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7: 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We get you ready for the Chiefs and the Colts. Of course, Kansas City got Patrick Mahomes back last week, returning exactly 9 months after tearing his ACL and LCL. He only completed two of his first 12, then 13 of his final 15 in that blowout win against Denver. But he realizes that an Indianapolis team coming off a loss is going to present a different set of challenges tonight.
8: They'll have a lot of pride, and they'll come out with the right mentality, and they won a lot of football games last year off their defense. And Coach Anarumo is one of the best defensive coordinators I've went up against. And so they will come out firing, just like any other team in the league. That when you lose that first game, you always want to kind of get back on the right track. And so we have to match that intensity. We can't let this first week, a big win, kind of make us be lackadaisical or something like that.
7: The Indy defense gave up 41 points to Baltimore at home last week and a total of 506 yards. It's their biggest margin of defeat in week one since Scott Tolzien was their starting quarterback back in 2017. I ended up talking with Shane Steichen this week, the head coach in his fourth year, about what the mentality is like as you try to get your team back on the beam and forget about last week.
9: Yeah, I think being in this profession for a while, you got to turn the page quickly. I got a 24-hour rule. After, you know, you lose a game, you're pretty salty Sunday night. You're pretty salty Monday. And then about, 2 o'clock, 3 o'clock when the meetings break, you got to, you know, turn the page, like you said, and move on to the next opponent quickly because it's coming fast.
7: So in terms of turning the page, you now go and face an opponent on the road that's a tough one. They also showed very well on Monday night in terms of what their defense was able to do, not just the offense. So you have a long history as a play caller. How do you go about the breaking down of what it is you're going to see from this team and the best way you can attack it?
9: Yeah, that's a great question. I think you go back and you look at a lot of different things. You know, I got a lot of respect for Spagnuolo and what he's been able to do his whole entire career. But you go through the cutups, you watch the games, you watch down and distance stuff, you watch formation cutups, obviously third down situations, red zone situations. But again, they do a lot of great job disguising on the back end, a lot of pressure packages that they bring. So we got to be ready to handle all that stuff. And then especially just playing on the road too, just handling the noise. It's going to be a loud environment. And so we work that in practice with the crowd noise and get that cranked up, especially, you know, third down and first, second down for that matter, going into Arrowhead. But it'll be a hell of a challenge, but we're looking forward to it for sure.
7: We're talking with Colts head coach Shane Steichen. Daniel coming back now, obviously that was a devastating series of injuries, but obviously the one that ended his season. When a player comes back, what's the most important thing to see once game speed and contact starts?
9: Yeah, first off, I think his rehab process that he did to get to where he's at was unbelievable. It was off the charts. I mean, he rehabbed from 6 a.m. to 6 p.m. every day. And so, like, you know, he was relentless going after that process. But once you got him back in, I mean, even in OTAs, he was, you know, begging like, hey, can I get some 7-on-7 reps? And I'm like, well, we don't play for about 4 more months. But I watched him throw on the side and I was like, all right, yeah, you can get some 7-on-7 reps. I'm fine with that. But don't scramble if it's covered. Just throw it away and we'll live for another down. And so to see him get the 7-on-7 reps in OTAs was huge. And then once we got into training camp, you really wanted to

0: We're down at four here for Indianapolis. Clock moving, 9:48 to go in the first quarter. No score, opening drive of the game. Colts will go with trips left. Single man Tyler Warren split off the line to the right. Jones lines up in the shotgun with Taylor to his left. Allen goes in motion from left to right. Jones wipes his hands on his white towel hanging from his belt, gets the snap, back to pass, blitz coming, throws over the middle, that's caught, that's a first down. Josh Downs down to the 40-yard line. There is a penalty flag where Jones got hit. Multiple flags down. Jaden Hicks is the man that applied the heat. Let's see if it was a personal foul.
1: Personal foul, roughing the passer. Defense number 21. If it was happening, this is the goal, automatic first down.
0: So that will move the Colts even deeper, but Daniel Jones stood in there, Mike, and was able to get that throw into the hands of Josh Downs to set up first and goal.
2: Well, Kansas City had everybody up at the line, and sometimes they'll drop back. This time they brought them all. Daniel Jones stood in there and threw it right where the blitzer came from, right where the hole was.
0: First down and goal. They've got the ball marked just outside the one-yard line. Jones will line up under center with receivers left and right. Offset eye, Warren is the fullback, who now will move up toward the line of scrimmage. Taylor is the running back. Jones puts his hands under center. Jones gets the snap. He'll hand it off. This is Taylor bouncing outside right. He gets back to the line of scrimmage, and that's it. Chiefs able to stand him up. No gain on the play. And that'll bring up second down and goal. Drew Tranquil made the tackle.
2: This is either where you just continue to play smash mouth football, or you play action it and someone's left wide open, because Kansas City would be playing for the short run.
0: Ball now sitting right at the one-yard line on the right hash. Colts looking for an opening drive touchdown for the second consecutive week. Jones under center. Downs will split out wide to the right. Pierce is on the left, tight to the line, along with Treadwell. Taylor remains the single back. Jones brings a receiver in motion from the right, takes the snap, fakes the pitch, back to throw, fires back in the end zone. Wide open is Tyler Warren, and that is a Colts touchdown. A one-yard touchdown strike to the tight end Warren, and Indianapolis has taken a 6-0 lead.
2: So they run the jet motion and fake like they're going to do that end around. Then he fakes the pitch to Taylor, or looks his way, and there's Warren wide open.
0: Second touchdown catch of the season for Tyler Warren, the second-year man out of Penn State. And now Spencer Schrader is on for the PAT. He did miss an extra point last week. Luke Rhodes will snap. Rigoberto Sanchez will hold. Rhodes sends it back. Sanchez puts it down. The kick from Schrader is on the way. And the one-time Chief bangs it through. And the Indianapolis Colts have taken a 7-0 lead with 8:25 to go in the first quarter. This is Westwood One's coverage of the National Football League.
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10: 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Chiefs up 27-20. Harrison Butker with the kickoff. Anthony Gould will take this one at the 7. Straight ahead to the 10. 15 to the 20. Heads right 25. Out to the numbers 30. Across the 35. And Gould is out to about the 36-yard line. Well, another long drive for the Chiefs. 13 plays, 81 yards, 6:24 off the clock. Yet with all of that, well, Mike, as you just referred to, yeah, it's a 7-point game here for Indianapolis.
11: And I guarantee you that's the message on the sidelines. Yeah, we were outplayed in the third quarter without question. But we got a quarter to go, and we're down one score.
10: First and 10, Colts at their own 36-yard line. Daniel Jones, 12-19, just 96 yards, a touchdown and a pick. Jonathan Taylor, 15 carries, 78 yards. Slot left, single man right, Jones under center. Tyler Warren comes in short motion from the left. Jones takes the snap. He's back, fakes the handoff to Taylor. Pressure coming, throws left, caught by Warren, picks up a block, then is hit from behind and dragged down up at the 40-yard line. It'll be a gain of 4. George Karloftis with the tackle. And now second down and 6 for Indianapolis.
11: This offense needs these type of plays, Ryan. They need to be in the 2nd and 4 to 6, not a 2nd and 10. So plays like that, running plays or short passing plays, to make it 2nd down and in between 4 and 6.
10: Remember, the Colts without Alec Pierce, their leading wide receiver, out with a heel injury. 2nd and 6 from the 40-yard line. Offset eye behind Jones. Two tight ends on the left end of the line. Ogletree goes in motion to the right. Jones takes the snap. Back on a play fake. Sets his feet. Plenty of time. Throws short right. Caught by Taylor on the numbers. Up to the 45. And he's going to have the first down as he leans across the 46 to the 47. He needed 6. He picks up 7. It's a first down. Nick Bolton with the tackle.
11: 2 plays, 11 yards. Again, that's what this offense is, especially without Alec Pierce, who is their deep threat, and he is gone. This is the way this Colts offense needs to work.
10: First down and 10, Indianapolis. Clock running inside 13 minutes to go in the game. Two receivers go left, single man right, pistol formation. Jones stands left foot in front of right. Now walks toward the line of scrimmage. Play clock is already down to 6. Jones falls back into the pistol. Play clock at 2. Here's the snap, turn, handoff. Taylor running right, tries to jump back inside. Can't do it. Noel Williams with the tackle. It'll be a loss of 1. Back to the 46-yard line. Williams, the second-year man out of Cal. He had a nice game last week for Kansas City. Had a sack, the second of his career. And a tackle for loss there to make it 2nd and 11.

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12: 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Who's got it? 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
12: 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Way on back. That goes to the wall, and he took him deep down.
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10: Some 2-0 surprises, some surprising 0-2s as well. 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Another division wrapping up with the end of the baseball regular season in sight. Could be a tough stretch to navigate for a couple of NFL teams without their quarterbacks. One team that got its quarterback back for the start of the season pulls out another one.
9: Colts at Chiefs.
10: It was mid-December. Patrick Mahomes went down with that ACL injury. Made it back, though, in time for week one this season. Kansas City dominated the Broncos last Monday night. Week two, Sunday night, Chiefs-Colts. In a tight one, fourth quarter, Indy down by a touchdown, runs off an 8.5-minute drive. And on play number 13 of that drive,
14: Jones under center. They give it to Taylor, stretching left, falling off a block, cuts in. He's in for a touchdown. Follow that offensive line left and scores from 5 yards out. Jonathan Taylor with his second rushing touchdown tonight. Touchdown for the Colts, and they are an extra point away from tying the game.
10: 107.5, the fan. Fourth quarter would end tied at 27. So off to overtime.

0: Winning drive. Is Philly now once again the best team in the NFC East? 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
11: 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Major League Baseball into the final week of the regular season, and Sunday night seeing a shutout.
12: First pitch swinging, and Leody Taveras with a fly ball to left field. Jackson Churio's underneath it. He makes a two-handed grab, and the ball game is over. The Milwaukee Brewers win 3-0 over the Baltimore Orioles and are in the win column for the 98th time this year. Their most wins in a single season in franchise history. They retain the best record in baseball and the driver's seat for the number one overall record going into the postseason.
11: Mike Cousins with the call right here on ESPN Radio. 3-0, the shutout win for the Brewers over the Orioles. 98 wins for the Brewers. Dodgers with their 96th win, a 3-1 win over the Giants. 10-game home win streak for L.A.
13: There's the snap. Levitt wants to throw. Fires. It's batted up in the air and intercepted. It's picked off.
14: Really proud of our guys and our coaches. Really happy for our fans that no player, no person's bigger than anybody else. And the trajectory is up, and that's where it's going to continue to go.
11: Latest AP poll has Texas still number one, second straight week, followed by Georgia, Notre Dame, and Ole Miss, which moves up to number four after the win at

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9: What do we take away from week two? 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
9: Braves clinch the division. Red Sox clinch a playoff berth. The Chiefs go to 2-0 with an overtime win over the Colts. Sunday turns out to be a rough day for some Chicago athletes. Cubs beating the Reds in Cincinnati. PCA home run number 45, but Alex Bregman leaves the game after being hit in the face by a foul ball while he was standing in the on-deck circle. Then there's the Bears.
10: Big turn, booting to the near side. Caleb with Greengrass at the 10. He goes down inside the 5 awkwardly. He's on his back, and he looks to be in a bit of pain here, Caleb Williams. But he is in absolute pain right now inside the 5.
9: Bears want to be the highest scoring offense in the NFL, but the Cubs outscored them on Sunday. And Chicago loses Caleb Williams to a hamstring injury in their 9-3 loss to the Vikings. Caleb Williams leaving in the fourth quarter with that injury. The team says there'll be more imaging this morning. If they need to ride with backup quarterback Tyson Bagent, what's the confidence level there? ESPN Bears reporter Courtney Cronin.
11: There's a reason that they gave him that two-year, $10 million contract extension last offseason. Like, he can operate Ben's offense at a really high level. And even in the late part of this game, there's all this chaos, Caleb going out, Tyson coming in, it still felt like they had a chance to win, which with this team, that's the carryover effect from all of the fourth quarter comebacks that they had last year.

0: to a long count. Hurts takes it, gets it off inside. He gets it to Pigsby, and he's through for the touchdown. Hurts calling for the football. He's back. He's looking. He's still looking. He starts to run. He is firing. Complete touchdown. Devontae Smith, 22 yards.
1: Cam's under center. He fakes the handoff. He goes on a bootleg to the left.
2: Oh, boy.
1: Tries to get to the end zone. Dives. It's a Titans touchdown.
0: Hurts calling for the snap. He's back. He's looking. He steps up. He is looping it for Devontae Smith, and it's intercepted. Intercepted at the 18-yard line. His second interception of the game.
1: Good snap, good hold, slide, kicks it through there, and the Titans have the lead.

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6: 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WNBA Aces 98-77 win over the Storm. They've won five straight. Liberty pound the tempo 106-69. Liberty two games behind the Dream for the four seed in the WNBA playoffs. Sparks beat the Fire as they unveil the statue of Lisa Leslie outside crypto.com on Sunday. Baseball, Phillies, a 7-2 win over the Mets. Phillies four games ahead of the Diamondbacks for the third National League wildcard spot. Sunday also marking the final broadcast for longtime Mets announcer Howie Rose.
7: You know, we've known each other a long, long time. And whether we've met personally or not, it feels as though we're on a first-name basis with each other, right? We've been together in the car, at the beach, enjoying a backyard barbecue. Maybe even under the covers if you tried to hide your radio or smartphone from mom and dad during those West Coast games. But most importantly, we shared some time bonding over the exploits of the team we love, the New York Mets.
6: Mets losing on Sunday to the Phillies. Back to the NFL. There are eight teams that are 2-0. Raiders are one of them. 26-14 win over the Chargers. Raiders are 2-0 for the first time since 2021. Kirk Cousins has six touchdown passes this season. Niners are also 2-0. They score on their first five drives of the game for the first time in the last 45 seasons. They beat the Dolphins 35-13. Then there's the Bengals.
8: The Bengals have it at the 32 of Houston. 3:37 left in the half. Shotgun snap. Burrow from the pocket. Fires deep downfield. Jamar Chase trying to make the catch near the pylon. He's got it. Touchdown.
6: Impressive catch. ESPN 15:30. Bengals go to 2-0 in consecutive seasons. First time they've done that since 2014, 2015. Bengals.

0: Bengals a 20-6 win over the Texans. Ja'Marr Chase, 7 catches, 2 touchdowns, including that impressive 32-yard catch.
1: Ja'Marr, take me through that touchdown catch. How?
2: Yeah, I just seen a video in the locker room. A lot of body control went into that. Just keep my eyes on the prize at the end of the day, making sure I could come down with that catch.
1: Okay, you oversimplified. It was like there was a lot of fighting going on.
2: It was, but I mean, it was just like it's a lot of body control going on. I didn't even know I was about to fall until I seen a video, you know what I'm saying? So body control, hand-eye coordination, and just being disciplined.
0: 55th touchdown catch of his career. Bengals get the win 20-6 over the Texans. Mark Robbins, top sounds from Sunday.
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5: Hello, Jay. Pleasure to be working with you. The Seahawks are 2-0 thanks to Jackson Smith and Jigba's receiving hat trick. The call on Seattle Sports 7:10 a.m.
6: Lock. From the shotgun, four-man rush. Looks, throws to the back of the end zone. It's caught! Touchdown! Seahawks! Guess who? I'll give you a hint. It starts with J-S-N from 12 yards and an absolute laser to Jackson in the back of the end zone. His third touchdown of the game.
3: Number 4.
5: The Saints march into Baltimore and stun the Ravens on WWL in New Orleans.
7: Saints have 5 DBs, 7 on the line. Snap, Jackson, lofting one, and that is going to be picked off. Julian Blackmon. Julian Blackmon slides down at the 10-yard line to finish it off.
3: Number 3.
5: The Browns persevere against the Bucks and the weather in Tampa. The call on 850 ESPN Cleveland.
8: Browns with Carson Ryan in motion. Play fake to Judkins. Throwback left. Whitehart has it. The 10, the 5. Touchdown. Touchdown, Browns. Deshaun Watson to Blake Whitehart. And the Browns take the lead with 3:51 to go.
3: Number 2.
5: It hurts so good for the Eagles in the final 9 seconds in Nashville. The call on WIP.
9: Hurts is back. Here comes the rush. He's fired.
10: The ball somehow they just lose Cooper, and he's in the back of the end zone for the touchdown.
8: What a play!
3: Number 1.
5: Harrison Butker kicks the Colts out of KC as the Chiefs win in overtime on 96.5 The Fan.
11: These guys work on this all year long. Go signal. Kick is up. The kick by Butker, and the kick is good! Good! And for the second straight year, Chiefs have beaten the Colts in overtime on a Harrison Butker field goal.
0: That was the Sunday night game. Then Monday, who will remember the 21st night of September? Week 2 will wrap up. Rams hosting the Giants.
12: This is a collision here of two teams coming from completely different spots. Not a lot of expectations for the Giants coming into the season with a brand new head coach and a whole entire, you know, new staff. But they look like they were, you know, one of the better teams in the NFC through 1 week. As I've said repeatedly, we're not going to sit here and make grand conclusions after 1 week of football. But if the Rams start 0-2 as a team that, you know, is a prohibitive Super Bowl favorite, particularly in that division, could be very difficult for them to climb out of that hole.
0: ESPN's Mark Zeno, ABC ESPN for Monday Night Football. 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
28: Prescott fires it into the end zone. Who's got it? Ferguson. Wrestled the safety.
5: It came down in the last 9 seconds in Nashville.
28: Here comes the rush. He fires. Touchdown! Darius Cooper!
5: Plus, the Braves are back on top in the NL East.
28: Five ball to right, way on back. That goes to the wall, and he took it deep downtown.
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0: Some 2-0 surprises, some surprising 0-2s as well. SportsCenter All Night, ESPN Radio, the ESPN app, Sirius XM, Channel 80. Another division wrapping up with the end of the baseball regular season in sight. Could be a tough stretch to navigate for a couple of NFL teams without their quarterbacks. One team that got its quarterback back for the start of the season pulls out another one.
3: Colts at Chiefs.
0: It was mid-December. Patrick Mahomes went down with that ACL injury. Made it back, though, in time for week one this season. Kansas City dominated the Broncos last Monday night. Week two, Sunday night, Chiefs-Colts. in a tight one. Fourth quarter, Indy down by a touchdown, runs off an 8.5-minute drive. And on play number 13 of that drive,
1: Schultz under center. They give it to Taylor, stretching left, falling off a block. Cuts in. He's in for a touchdown. Follow that offensive line left and scores from 5 yards out. Jonathan Taylor with his second rushing touchdown tonight. Touchdown for the Colts, and they are an extra point away from tying the game.
0: 107.5 The Fan. Fourth quarter would end tied at 27. So off to overtime.

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6: First pitch swinging, and Leody Taveras with a fly ball to left field. Jackson Chourio's underneath it. He makes a two-handed grab, and the ball game is over. The Milwaukee Brewers win 3-0 over the Baltimore Orioles and are in the win column for the 98th time this year. Their most wins in a single season in franchise history. They retain the best record in baseball and the driver's seat for the number one overall record going into the postseason.
5: Mike Cousins with the call right here on ESPN Radio. 3-0, the shutout win for the Brewers over the Orioles. 98 wins for the Brewers. Dodgers with their 96th win, a 3-1 win over the Giants. 10-game home win streak for L.A.
7: There's the snap. Levitt wants to throw. Fires. It's batted up in the air and intercepted. It's picked off.
8: Really proud of our guys and our coaches. Really happy for our fans that no player, no person is bigger than anybody else. And the trajectory is up, and that's where it's going to continue to go.
5: Latest AP poll has Texas still number one, second straight week, followed by Georgia, Notre Dame, and Ole Miss, which moves up to number four after the win at home over LSU. What do we learn this weekend? ESPN's Heather Dinich.
9: I learned that Ole Miss's playoff hopes absolutely skyrocketed. After the games last night, I bumped them up to number two in my latest playoff projection. If the playoff were today, behind Texas, and the strength of record metric lined up with that, with Texas number one still and Ole Miss number two. And I think that that's really important because both Ole Miss and LSU have really tough schedules down the stretch, but LSU's playoff chances dropped to 27%. And when you look at what they have on the rest of their schedule, Alabama, Texas, Tennessee, it's still a double-edged sword because you can totally win those games and impress the College Football Playoff Selection Committee. But right now, ESPN's FPI projects LSU will lose all three of those games.
5: It's going to get interesting as we go down the stretch. Back to the NFL, Broncos and Jaguars.
10: First and goal at the three for Denver. Nick's under center. Jumbo package in. Motioning is Atkins. They'll hand it off. Behind the right side. Into the end zone. Touchdown.
5: Broncos with the come-from-behind win over the Jags 20-13. Heard it on ESPN Radio. Roxy Bernstein.
11: All right, Jay, the Denver Broncos, they had their backs against the wall. They were down at halftime. Their offense for the first six quarters of the season, Harry, was inept. They couldn't move the football. They couldn't put points on the board. That change in the second half, what was different in the second half today against Jacksonville for Denver?
12: Well, we started to see consistency from this offense, and it's something that we didn't see in the first

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0: They like him in this offense, clearly, to make him QB2 all these years and to keep him around. And even this offseason, there was, you know, a little bit of trade talk about him, going around his name for a little bit because of, you know, how the other people in the league view him. So I think he's in a good position if he has to go this week or if he has to play in the short term, that he can execute what Ben's offense is going to be. And it's not like you have two different quarterbacks or two different skill sets in the way that they play the game. Like, this offense is tailored to Caleb Williams, but in that, Tyson Bagent can execute a lot of what is asked of Williams too.
1: Bears and Eagles, the Monday night matchup for week 3 of the season. So the Bears keeping their fingers crossed for their starting quarterback. Ditto for Washington.
2: White's the back. Here's Jake. He slipped coming out of there. Just tosses it towards the goal line. And I think he got maybe stepped on it. Now he's down on the ground at the 11-yard line. The half is going to end with an incomplete pass.
3: I don't
4: his
3: agree.
4: Elbow, dude.
3: I don't agree.
4: His elbow.
2: And it is Jaden down in a lot of pain at the 13-yard line.
3: Oh, his hyperextended the elbow again.
2: Oh, my goodness.
1: Big 100 in Washington as the Commanders lose to the Cowboys 37-20, and they lose Jaden Daniels on the final play of the first half, dislocated left elbow. Earlier on ESPN Radio, our Adam Kaufman and Mark Zitto with Washington looking at a backup quarterback.
5: This is catastrophic. I mean, look, Marcus Mariota is a serviceable backup at best. This is not a guy that at this point in his career you can trust to play 5, 6, 7, 8 games with you and expect to win more than lose. That's just the reality of where Washington is.
6: Marcus Mariota, we saw quite a bit last year, and obviously in a very general sense, it did not look good. He's a backup quarterback for a reason. Last year we saw him for 11 games, 8 starts, he goes 2-6. The thing that I think does get a little overlooked, who's the better option? Clearly it's Jaden Daniels, if healthy. But Daniels wasn't very good in his sophomore NFL season either. It was nothing, Mark, like we saw during his standout rookie year. You know, obviously the top quarterback among the first-year players, all of that. Last year was a real step backward. Coming into this season, for Washington, it all kept coming back to Jaden Daniels. And do you see first-year Jaden Daniels or second-year Jaden Daniels? And the early returns on this season, not exactly inspiring in terms of his play on the field. So, honestly, while you feel for the guy, while you hate it, I'm not sure the results with Mariota are going to be all that much different.
1: Commanders losing to Dallas in week 2, 37-20. Washington 0-2 with 2 division losses after the loss to Philadelphia a week ago. Their first 0-2 start since 2019. Speaking of teams in that division, SportsCenter All Night, ESPN Radio.
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8: Jalen has Shipley to his left. He's in shotgun formation. He takes the snap, looks in his eyes to the end zone, and it is intercepted. Amani Hooker, 30, 40, 50, 40, 30, cuts it back again, 15, 10, and he's tackled at the 10.
9: Hurts, into a long count. Hurts takes it, gets it off inside. He gets it to Bigsby, and he's through for the touchdown.
10: Hurts calling for the football. He's back. He's looking. He's still looking. He starts to run. He is firing. Complete touchdown. Devontae Smith, 22 yards.
8: Cam's under center. He fakes the handoff. He goes on a bootleg to the left.
11: Go, go.
8: Tries to get to the end zone. Dives. It's a Titans touchdown!
10: Hurts calling for the snap. He's back. He's looking. He steps up. He is looping it for Devontae Smith, and it's intercepted. Intercepted at the 18-yard line. The second interception of the game.
8: But the snap, good hold. Sly picks it through there, and the Titans have the lead. 20-17 with 1:56 to go in the game.
10: Hurts is back. Here comes the run. He fires.
8: Touchdown! Darius Cooper!
12: Bryce Merrill on the right side, and when they come off the ball, somehow they just lose Cooper, and he's in the back of the end zone for the touchdown.

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6: 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WNBA Aces 98-77 win over the Storm. They've won five straight. Liberty pound the tempo 106-69. Liberty two games behind the Dream for the four seed in the WNBA playoffs. Sparks beat the Fire as they unveil the statue of Lisa Leslie outside crypto.com on Sunday. Baseball, Phillies, a 7-2 win over the Mets. Phillies four games ahead of the Diamondbacks for the third National League wildcard spot. Sunday also marking the final broadcast for longtime Mets announcer Howie Rose.
7: You know, we've known each other a long, long time. And whether we've met personally or not, it feels as though we're on a first-name basis with each other, right? We've been together in the car, at the beach, enjoying a backyard barbecue. Maybe even under the covers if you tried to hide your radio or smartphone from mom and dad during those West Coast games. But most importantly, we shared some time bonding over the exploits of the team we love, the New York Mets.
6: Mets losing on Sunday to the Phillies. Back to the NFL. There are eight teams that are 2-0. Raiders are one of them. 26-14 win over the Chargers. Raiders are 2-0 for the first time since 2021. Kirk Cousins has six touchdown passes this season. Niners are also 2-0. They score on their first five drives of the game for the first time in the last 45 seasons. They beat the Dolphins 35-13. Then there's the Bengals.
8: The Bengals have it at the 32 of Houston. 3:37 left in the half. Shotgun snap. Burrow from the pocket. Fires deep downfield. Jamar Chase trying to make the catch near the pylon. He's got it. Touchdown!
6: Impressive catch. ESPN 15:30. Bengals go to 2-0 in consecutive seasons. First time they've done that since 2014-2015. Bengals a 20-6 win over the Texans. Jamar Chase, seven catches. Two touchdowns, including that impressive 32-yard catch.
9: Jamar, take me through that touchdown catch. How?
10: Yeah, I just seen a video in the locker room. A lot of body control went into that. Just keep my eyes on the prize at the end of the day, making sure I could come down with that catch.
9: Okay, you oversimplified. It was like there was a lot of fighting going on.
10: It was, but I mean, it was just like it's a lot of body control going on. I didn't even know I was about to fall until I seen a video, you know what I'm saying? So body control, hand-eye coordination, and just being disciplined.
6: 55th touchdown catch of his career. Bengals get the win 20-6 over the Texans. Mark Robbins, top sounds from Sunday.
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5: Number 5.
12: Hello, Jay. Pleasure to be working with you. The Seahawks are 2-0 thanks to Jackson Smith and Jigba's receiving hat trick. The call on Seattle Sports 7:10 a.m.
13: Lock from the shotgun. Four-man rush. Looks, throws to the back of the end zone. It's caught! Touchdown! Seahawks! Yes! Who? I'll give you a hint. It starts with J-S-N from 12 yards and an absolute laser to Jackson.

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1: Number four.
2: The Saints march into Baltimore and stun the Ravens on WWL in New Orleans.
3: Saints have five DBs, seven on the line. Snap, Jackson, lofting one, and that is going to be picked off. Julian Blackman. Julian Blackman slides down at the 10-yard line to finish it off.
1: Number three.
2: The Browns persevere against the Bucs and the weather in Tampa. The call on 850 ESPN Cleveland.
4: Browns with Carson Ryan in motion. Play fake to Judkins. Throw back left. Whitehart has it. The 10, the 5. Touchdown. Touchdown, Browns. Deshaun Watson to Blake Whitehart. And the Browns take the lead with 3:51 to go.
1: Number two.
2: It hurts so good for the Eagles in the final 9 seconds in Nashville. The call on WIP.
5: Hurts is back. Here comes the run. He's fired.
4: Touchdown!
6: They run that punch narrow on the right side, and when they come off the ball, somehow they just lose Cooper, and he's in the back of the end zone for the touchdown.
4: What a play!
1: Number one.
2: Harrison Butker kicks the Colts out of KC as the Chiefs win in overtime on 96.5 The Fan.
7: These guys work on this all year long. Go signal. Kick is up. The kick by Butker, and the kick is good! Good! And for the second straight year, the Chiefs have beaten the Colts in overtime on a Harrison Butker field goal.
8: That was the Sunday night game, then Monday. Who will remember the 21st night of September? Week two will wrap up. Rams hosting the Giants.
9: This is a collision here of two teams coming from completely different spots. Not a lot of expectations for the Giants coming into the season with a brand new head coach and a whole entire, you know, new staff. But they look like they were, you know, one of the better teams in the NFC through 1 week. As I've said repeatedly, we're not going to sit here and make grand conclusions after 1 week of football. But if the Rams start 0-2 as a team that, you know, is a prohibitive Super Bowl favorite, particularly in that division, could be very difficult for them to climb out of that hole.
8: ESPN's Mark Zeno, ABC ESPN for Monday Night Football. It's ESPN Radio.
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26: 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Way on back. 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
2: Some 2-0 surprises, some surprising 0-2s as well. SportsCenter All Night, ESPN Radio, the ESPN app, Sirius XM, Channel 80. Another division wrapping up with the end of the baseball regular season in sight. Could be a tough stretch to navigate for a couple of NFL teams without their quarterbacks. One team that got its quarterback back for the start of the season pulls out another one.
10: Colts at Chiefs.
2: It was mid-December. Patrick Mahomes went down with that ACL injury. Made it back, though, in time for week one this season. Kansas City dominated the Broncos last Monday night. Week two, Sunday night, Chiefs-Colts. In a tight one, fourth quarter, Indy down by a touchdown, runs off an 8.5-minute drive. And on play number 13 of that drive,
5: Shell's under center. They give it to Taylor, stretching left, falling off a block, cuts in. He's in for a touchdown. Followed that offensive line left and scores from 5 yards out. Jonathan Taylor with his second rushing touchdown tonight. Touchdown for the Colts, and they are an extra point away from tying the game.
2: 107.5, the Fan. Fourth quarter would end tied at 27. So off to overtime. Chiefs with the opening possession. They get a field goal. Colts answer with a field goal of their own. It's tied back up at 30. Kansas City then gets the ball back with just over 3 minutes to go. And 3 minutes later,
7: go signal. Kick is up. The kick by Butker. And the kick is good! Good! And for the second straight year, the Chiefs have beaten the Colts in overtime on a Harrison Butker field goal. Final score on the last play of the extra period in week two. Kansas City 33, the Colts 30. The Chiefs are 2-0 on the season.
2: 96-5, the Fan. 33-30, the final in overtime for Patrick Mahomes. 97th career quarterback win, tying Tom Brady for the third most wins by a starting quarterback in their first 10 seasons, behind only Peyton Manning and Russell Wilson since 1950, when quarterback starts were first tracked, and Mahomes gets number 97.
27: Guys just were resilient, and we just strained to finish, as EB talks about. You know, it wasn't always pretty. There was times where we didn't execute at a high level, but guys continue to fight, continue to push, and we fought until the very end and found a way to get a win. That's what this league's all about.
2: Mahomes 8-0 in regular season overtime games. Longest win streak in overtime games by any starting quarterback since 1974. As for the Colts, their ninth straight loss dating back to last season. Longest losing streak since 2011, when they dropped 30.

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4: Braves clinch the division. Red Sox clinch a playoff berth. The Chiefs go to 2-0 with an overtime win over the Colts. Sunday turns out to be a rough day for some Chicago athletes. Cubs beating the Reds in Cincinnati. PCA home run number 45, but Alex Bregman leaves the game after being hit in the face by a foul ball while he was standing in the on-deck circle. Then there's the Bears.
5: Big turn, booting to the near side. Caleb with green grass at the 10. He goes down inside the 5 awkwardly. He's on his back, and he looks to be in a bit of pain here. Caleb Williams, but he is in absolute pain right now inside the 5.
4: Bears want to be the highest scoring offense in the NFL, but the Cubs outscored them on Sunday. And Chicago loses Caleb Williams to a hamstring injury in their 9-3 loss to the Vikings. Caleb Williams leaving in the fourth quarter with that injury. The team says there'll be more imaging this morning. If they need to ride with backup quarterback Tyson Bagent, what's the confidence level there? ESPN Bears reporter Courtney Cronin.
6: There's a reason that they gave him that two-year, $10 million contract extension last offseason. Like, he can operate Ben's offense at a really high level. And even in the late part of this game, there's all this chaos, Caleb going out, Tyson coming in, it still felt like they had a chance to win, which with this team, that's the carryover effect from all of the fourth quarter comebacks that they had last year. And had it not been for an off-target pass to Colston Loveland outside of that, and then there's a sack on the last play after they put a second back on the clock, he gets, you know, hit from his blind side. Tyson had this team in a position to win this game. So the confidence is high. Everybody I spoke to in the locker room was talking about Tyson gets reps with the, you know, with the top receivers. He's working with Garrett Bradbury, the starting center. He's been in this offense for as long as Caleb Williams has, and he's been with this organization now since 2022. He's a capable backup. They like him in this offense, clearly, to make him QB2 all these years and to keep him around. And even this offseason, there was, you know, a little bit of trade talk about him going around his name for a little bit because of, you know, how the other people in the league view him. So I think he's in a good position if he has to go this

0: quarterback. Ditto for Washington.
1: Whites the back. Here's J.D. slipped coming out of there. Just tosses it towards the goal line. And I think he got maybe stepped on it. Now he's down on the ground at the 11-yard line. The half is going to end with an incomplete pass.
2: I don't
3: his
2: agree.
3: Elbow,
2: I don't agree.
3: His elbow.
1: And it is Jaden down in a lot of pain at the 13-yard line.
2: Oh, his hyperextended the elbow again.
1: Oh, my goodness.
0: Big 100 in Washington as the Commanders lose to the Cowboys 37-20, and they lose Jaden Daniels on the final play of the first half, dislocated left elbow. Earlier on ESPN Radio, our Adam Kaufman and Mark Zeno with Washington looking at a backup quarterback.
4: This is catastrophic. I mean, look, Marcus Mariota is a serviceable backup at best. This is not a guy that at this point in his career you can trust to play 5, 6, 7, 8 games with you and expect to win more than lose. That's just the reality of where Washington is.
5: Marcus Mariota, we saw quite a bit last year, and obviously, in a very general sense, it did not look good. He's a backup quarterback for a reason. Last year, we saw him for 11 games, 8 starts. He goes 2-6. The thing that I think does get a little overlooked, who's the better option? Clearly, it's Jaden Daniels, if healthy. But Daniels wasn't very good in his sophomore NFL season either. It was nothing, Mark, like we saw during his standout rookie year. You know, obviously, the top quarterback among the first-year players, all of that. Last year was a real step backward. Coming into this season, for Washington, it all kept coming back to Jaden Daniels. And do you see first-year Jaden Daniels or second-year Jaden Daniels? And the early returns on this season, not exactly inspiring in terms of his play on the field. So, honestly, while you feel for the guy, while you hate it, I'm not sure the results with Mariota are going to be all that much different.
0: Commanders losing to Dallas in week 2, 37-20. Washington 0-2 with 2 division losses after the loss to Philadelphia a week ago. Their first 0-2 start since 2019. Speaking of teams in that division, SportsCenter All Night, ESPN Radio.
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7: Jalen S. Shipley to his left. He's in shotgun formation. He takes the snap, looks in his eyes to the end zone, and it is intercepted. Amani Hunter, 30, 40, 50, 40, 30, cuts it back again, 15, 10, and he's tackled at the 10.
8: Hurts, into a long count. Hurts takes it, gets it off inside, he gives it to Bigsby, and he's through for the touchdown.
9: Hurts calling for the football, he's back, he's looking, he's still looking, he starts to run, he is firing,
7: complete touchdown, Devontae Smith, 22 yards, Cam's under center, he takes the handoff, he goes on the bootleg to the left, tries to get to the end zone, dives!
9: Hurts calling for the snap. He's back. He's looking. He steps up. He is looking for Devontae Smith, and it's intercepted. Intercepted at the 18-yard line. His second interception of the game.
7: But the snap, good hold. Sly kicks it through there, and the Titans have the lead. 20-17 with 1:56 to go in the game.
9: Hurts is back. Here comes the run. He fires.
7: What a play!
9: There's Ward. He's back. He's looking. He steps up. He throws the ball. Incomplete.
7: Zeroes on the clock. The Eagles escape. The Eagles escape. A brilliant come from behind final minute engineered by Jalen Hurts.
10: Everything mattered in that game with the Heat and the way we handled everything. You don't need one of those things, or one department's not quite where they need to be, or whatever. Even just one thing, the attention to detail by the entire organization was up there.
11: We're going to get better every week. We're going to find more consistency every week. We're going to be better at executing every week. And I've got a lot of faith in the group we have.
0: Titans are 0-2 for a third straight season. Eagles get their first run.

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7: 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Who's got it? 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Out-wrestled to safety.
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5: Some 2-0 surprises, some surprising 0-2s as well. SportsCenter All Night, ESPN Radio, the ESPN app, Sirius XM, Channel 80. Another division wrapping up with the end of the baseball regular season in sight. Could be a tough stretch to navigate for a couple of NFL teams without their quarterbacks. One team that got its quarterback back for the start of the season pulls out another one.
4: Colts at Chiefs.
5: It was mid-December. Patrick Mahomes went down with that ACL injury. Made it back, though, in time for week one this season. Kansas City dominated the Broncos last Monday night. Week two, Sunday night, Chiefs-Colts. In a tight one, fourth quarter, Indy down by a touchdown, runs off an 8.5-minute drive. And on play number 13 of that drive,
9: Jones under center. They give it to Taylor, stretching left, falling off a block, cuts in, he's in for a touchdown! Follow that offensive line left, and scores from 5 yards out. Jonathan Taylor with his second rushing touchdown tonight. Touchdown for the Colts, and they are an extra point away from tying the game.
5: 107-5, the fan, fourth quarter would end tied at 27, so off to overtime. Chiefs with the opening possession, they get a field goal. Colts answer with a field goal of their own. It's tied back up at 30. Kansas City then gets the ball back with just over 3 minutes to go. And 3 minutes later,
10: go signal. Kick is up. The kick by Butker. And the kick is good! Good! And for the second straight year, the Chiefs have beaten the Colts in overtime on a Harrison Butker field goal. Final score on the last play of the extra period in week two. Kansas City 33, the Colts 30. The Chiefs are 2-0 on the season.
5: 96-5, the fan. 33-30, the final in overtime for Patrick Mahomes. 97th career quarterback win, tying Tom Brady for the third most wins by a starting quarterback in their first 10 seasons, behind only Peyton Manning and Russell Wilson since 1950, when quarterback starts were first tracked, and Mahomes gets number 97.
11: Guys just were resilient, and we just strained to finish, as EB talks about. You know, it wasn't always pretty. There was times where we didn't execute at a high level, but guys continue to fight, continue to push, and we fought until the very end and found a way to get a win. That's what this league's all about.
5: Mahomes 8-0 in regular season overtime games, longest win streak in overtime games by any starting quarterback since 1974. As for the Colts, their ninth straight loss dating back to last season, longest losing streak since 2011 when they dropped 13 straight. They're 0-2 to start this year, Coach Shane Steichen.
12: I told him, keep your freaking heads up, dude. It's a long-ass season ahead of us, and we're battling like crazy. And that's the message, and we got to continue to grow and learn. And we got a lot of football left. Like I said last week, we're right there. You know, we got to find a way to win at the end. That was one of those games. It's a freaking hard-ass league, and you got to find a way to win these tight games.
5: Colts get a field goal in overtime, but the Chiefs got two field goals in overtime. They get the win. Colts wind up now one of three teams in the division to start 0-2. Jaguars lead the AFC South at 1-1. For the Chiefs, Travis Kelce, 128 yards after catch this season, most in his first two games of a season in his career. Kenneth Walker runs for 117 yards, 369 yards from scrimmage through the first two games of the season. As for Patrick Mahomes, a dozen

0: yards. Just find a way to get it into his hands. He's going to do the rest. And when they needed him the most on 3rd and 3, he ran a stutter and go. And my goodness, my mouth dropped instantly because the defender that was guarding him fell down out of bounds. But that's why you go acquire a guy like that, because that basically told me the mindset of the front office, the mindset of Sean Payton as the head coach, is that we're one player away from getting to where we want to be, and that's the Super Bowl. So you have to make sure you feature that guy and get him the football early and often.
1: Almost 400 yards of total offense for Denver, and Bo Nix settled in the second half, and he looked sharp and made some big plays when Denver needed him.
0: So it was the decision-making. And also not having the boneheaded play that we've seen in the first half, throwing an interception in the red zone, taking points off the board. But we've seen him controlling things at the line of scrimmage. And I'll tell you, for teams that are going to play the Denver Broncos moving forward, if you're going to play man coverage versus Bo Nix, then go ahead and chalk it up and throw in your hat. He's outstanding versus man coverage. And we've seen that today in this ballgame, especially in the second half. But you also had his guys making plays. And, Roxy, I'll finish with this when it comes to the Denver Broncos. You don't know when your moment's going to come. So for people like Atkins at the tight end position and Jonah Coleman at the running back position, you don't know when your number's going to be called. But you want to go out here and display every single opportunity that you get to your teammates that you can be trusted and counted on. Those two guys today, although they didn't have the eye-popping, outstanding numbers, when their numbers were called, they stepped up and made the plays necessary.
2: The Broncos get the 20-13 win over the Jags, their sixth win after trailing by double digits under Sean Payton. Certainly a tough Sunday for Chicago. That's next. SportsCenter All Night continues. It's ESPN Radio.
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0: 15-10, and he's tackled at the 10.
1: Hurts into a long count. Hurts takes it, gets it off inside. He gets it to Bigsby, and he's through for the touchdown. Hurts calling for the football. He's back. He's looking. He's still looking. He starts to run. He is firing.
0: Complete touchdown. Devontae Smith, 22 yards.
2: Cam's under center. He fakes the handoff. He goes on a bootleg to the left. Tries to get to the end zone. Dives. It's a Titans touchdown.
1: Hurts calling for the snap. He's back. He's looking. He steps up. He is looping it for Devontae Smith, and it's intercepted. Intercepted at the 18-yard line. His second interception of the game.
2: But the snap, good hold. Sly picks it through there, and the Titans have the lead. 20-17 with 1:56 to go in the game.
1: Hurts is back. Here comes the run. He fires.
0: Touchdown! Darius Cooper!
3: Pressure on the right side, and when they come off the ball, somehow they just lose Cooper, and he's in the back of the end zone for the touchdown.
0: What a play!
1: There's Ward. He's back. He's looking. He steps up. He throws the ball. Incomplete.
0: Zeroes on the clock. The Eagles escape. The Eagles escape. A brilliant come-from-behind final minute engineered by Jalen Hurts.
4: Everything mattered in that game with the Heat and the way we handled everything. You don't do one of those things, or one department's not quite where they need to be, or whatever. Even just one thing, the attention to detail by the entire organization was up there.
5: We're going to get better every week. We're going to find more consistency every week. We're going to be better at executing every week. And I've got a lot of faith in the group we have.
2: Titans are 0-2 for a third straight season. Eagles get their first road win over the Titans since they moved to Tennessee in 1997. Eagles 2-0 in four of the last five seasons. They made the playoffs in each of the last three seasons. They started 2-0. Sports Center all night, ESPN Radio. 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
6: Trey Smack from 26 yards away to try to win in overtime. Kick all the way. It is perfect. And the Green Bay Packers

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10: Prescott fires it into the end zone. 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
10: 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He fires. Touchdown! Darius Cooper!
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11: Some 2-0 surprises, some surprising 0-2s as well. SportsCenter All Night, ESPN Radio, the ESPN app, Sirius XM, Channel 80. Another division wrapping up with the end of the baseball regular season in sight. Could be a tough stretch to navigate for a couple of NFL teams without their quarterbacks. One team that got its quarterback back for the start of the season pulls out another one.
7: Colts at Chiefs.
11: It was mid-December. Patrick Mahomes went down with that ACL injury. Made it back, though, in time for week one this season. Kansas City dominated the Broncos last Monday night. Week two, Sunday night, Chiefs-Colts. In a tight one, fourth quarter, Indy down by a touchdown, runs off an 8.5-minute drive. And on play number 13 of that drive,
10: Jones under center. They give it to Taylor, stretching left, falling off a block, cuts in, he's in for a touchdown. Followed that offensive line left and scores from 5 yards out. Jonathan Taylor with his second rushing touchdown tonight. Touchdown for the Colts, and they are an extra point away from tying the game.
11: 107.5 The Fan, fourth quarter would end tied at 27. So off to overtime. Chiefs with the opening possession, they get a field goal. Colts answer with a field goal of their own. It's tied back up at 30. Kansas City then gets the ball back with just over 3 minutes to go. And 3 minutes later,
12: go signal. Kick is up. The kick by Buckner. And the kick is good! Good! And for the second straight year, the Chiefs have beaten the Colts in overtime on a Harrison Buckner field goal. Final score on the last play of the extra period in week two. Kansas City 33, the Colts 30. The Chiefs are 2-0 on the season.
11: 96-5 The Fan, 33-30 the final in overtime for Patrick Mahomes. 97th career quarterback win, tying Tom Brady for the third most wins by a starting quarterback in their first 10 seasons, behind only Peyton Manning and Russell Wilson since 1950, when quarterback starts were first tracked. And Mahomes gets number 97.
13: Guys just were resilient, and we just strained to finish, as EB talks about. You know, it wasn't always pretty. There was times where we didn't execute at a high level, but guys continue to fight, continue to push, and we fought until the very end and found a way to get a win. That's what this league's all about.
11: Mahomes 8-0 in regular season overtime games, longest win streak in overtime games by any starting quarterback since 1974. As for the Colts, their ninth straight loss dating back to last season, longest losing streak since 2011 when they dropped 13 straight. They're 0-2 to start this year. Coach

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8: 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Major League Baseball into the final week of the regular season, and Sunday night seeing a shutout.
9: First pitch swinging, and Leody Taveras with a fly ball to left field. Jackson Churio's underneath it. He makes a two-handed grab, and the ball game is over. The Milwaukee Brewers win 3-0 over the Baltimore Orioles and are in the win column for the 98th time this year. Their most wins in a single season in franchise history. They retain the best record in baseball and the driver's seat for the number one overall record going into the postseason.
8: Mike Cousins with the call right here on ESPN Radio. 3-0, the shutout win for the Brewers over the Orioles. 98 wins for the Brewers. Dodgers with their 96th win, a 3-1 win over the Giants. 10-game home win streak for L.A.
10: There's the snap. Levitt wants to throw. Fires. It's batted up in the air and intercepted. It's picked off.
11: Really proud of our guys and our coaches. Really happy for our fans that no player, no person's bigger than anybody else. And the trajectory is up, and that's where it's going to continue to go.
8: Latest AP poll has Texas still number one, second straight week, followed by Georgia, Notre Dame, and Ole Miss, which moves up to number four after the win at home over LSU. What do we learn this weekend? ESPN's Heather Dinich.
12: I learned that Ole Miss's playoff hopes absolutely skyrocketed after the games last night. I bumped them up to number two in my latest playoff projection. If the playoff were today, behind Texas, and the strength of record metric lined up with that, with Texas number one still and Ole Miss number two. And I think that that's really important because both Ole Miss and LSU have really tough schedules down the stretch, but LSU's playoff chances dropped to 27%. And when you look at what they have on the rest of their schedule, Alabama, Texas, Tennessee, it's still a double-edged sword because you can totally win those games and impress the College Football Playoff Selection Committee. But right now, ESPN's FPI projects LSU will lose all three of those games.
8: It's going to get interesting as we go down the stretch. Back to the NFL, Broncos and Jaguars.
10: First and goal at the three for Denver. Nick's under center. Jumbo package in. Motioning is Atkins. They'll hand it off. Behind the right side. Into the end zone. Touchdown.
8: Broncos with a come-from-behind win over the Jags 20-13. Heard it on ESPN Radio. Roxy Bernstein.
13: All right, Jay, the Denver Broncos, they had their backs against the wall. They were down at halftime. Their offense for the first six quarters of the season, Harry, was inept. They couldn't move the football. They couldn't put points on the board. That change in the second half, what was different in the second half today against Jacksonville for Denver?
3: Well, we started to see consistency from this offense, and it's something that we didn't see in the

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7: Braves clinch the division. Red Sox clinch a playoff berth. The Chiefs go to 2-0 with an overtime win over the Colts. Sunday turns out to be a rough day for some Chicago athletes. Cubs beating the Reds in Cincinnati. PCA home run number 45. But Alex Bregman leaves the game after being hit in the face by a foul ball while he was standing in the on-deck circle. Then there's the Bears.
8: Big turn. Booting to the near side. Caleb with green grass at the 10. He goes down inside the 5 awkwardly. He's on his back. And he looks to be in a bit of pain here. Caleb Williams. But he is in absolute pain right now inside the 5.
7: Bears want to be the highest scoring offense in the NFL, but the Cubs outscored them on Sunday. And Chicago loses Caleb Williams to a hamstring injury in their 9-3 loss to the Vikings. Caleb Williams leaving in the fourth quarter with that injury. The team says there'll be more imaging this morning. If they need to ride with backup quarterback Tyson Bagent, what's the confidence level there? ESPN Bears reporter Courtney Cronin.
9: There's a reason that they gave him that two-year, $10 million contract extension last offseason. Like, he can operate Ben's offense at a really high level. And even in the late part of this game, if there's all this chaos, Caleb going out, Tyson coming in, it still felt like they had a chance to win, which with this team, that's the carryover effect from all of the fourth quarter comebacks that they had last year. And had it not been for an off-target pass to Colston Loveland, outside of that, and then there's a sack on the last play after they put a second back on the clock, he gets, you know, hit from his blind side. Tyson had this team in a position to win this game. So the confidence is high. Everybody I spoke to in the locker room was talking about Tyson gets reps with the, you know, with the top receivers. He's working with Garrett Bradbury, the starting center. He's been in this offense for as long as Caleb Williams has, and he's been with this organization now since 2022. He's a capable backup. They like him in this offense, clearly, to make him QB2 all these years and to keep him around. And even this offseason, there was, you know, a little bit of trade talk about him, going around his name for a little bit because of, you know, how the other people in the league view him. So I think he's in a good position if he has to go this week or if he has to play in the short term, that he can execute what Ben's offense is going to be. And it's not like you have two different quarterbacks or two different skill sets in the way that they play the game. This offense is tailored to Caleb Williams, but in that, Tyson Bagent can execute a lot of what

0: is asked of Williams, too.
1: Bears and Eagles, the Monday night matchup for week three of the season. So the Bears keeping their fingers crossed for their starting quarterback. Ditto for Washington.
2: White's the back. Here's J.D. slips coming out of there. Just tosses it towards the goal line. And I think he got maybe stepped on it. Now he's down on the ground at the 11-yard line. The half is going to end with an incomplete pass.
3: I don't agree.
4: His elbow, dude.
3: I don't agree.
4: His elbow.
2: And it is Jaden down in a lot of pain at the 13-yard line.
3: Oh, his hyperextended the elbow again.
2: Oh, my goodness.
1: Big 100 in Washington as the Commanders lose to the Cowboys 37-20, and they lose Jaden Daniels on the final play of the first half, dislocated

0: and obviously, in a very general sense, it did not look good. He's a backup quarterback for a reason. Last year, we saw him for 11 games, 8 starts. He goes 2-6. The thing that I think does get a little overlooked, who's the better option? Clearly, it's Jaden Daniels, if healthy. But Daniels wasn't very good in his sophomore NFL season either. It was nothing, Mark, like we saw during his standout rookie year. You know, obviously, the top quarterback among the first-year players, all of that. Last year was a real step backward. Coming into this season, for Washington, it all kept coming back to Jaden Daniels. And do you see first-year Jaden Daniels or second-year Jaden Daniels? And the early returns on this season, not exactly inspiring in terms of his play on the field. So, honestly, while you feel for the guy, while you hate it, I'm not sure the results with Mariota are going to be all that much different.
1: Commanders losing to Dallas in week 2, 37-20. Washington 0-2 with 2 division losses after the loss to Philadelphia a week ago. Their first 0-2 start since 2019. Speaking of teams in that division, SportsCenter All Night, ESPN Radio.
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3: Jalen has Shipley to his left. He's in shotgun formation. He takes the snap, looks in his eyes to the end zone, and it is intercepted. Amani Hooker, 30, 40, 50, 40, 30, cuts it back again, 15, 10, and he's tackled at the 10.
4: Hurts, into a long count. Hurts takes it, gets it off inside. He gets it to Bixby, and he's through for the touchdown. Hurts calling for the football. He's back. He's looking. He's still looking. He starts to run. He is firing. Complete touchdown. Devontae Smith, 22 yards.
3: Jams under center. He fakes the handoff. He goes from the bootleg to the left.
5: Go, go.
3: Tries to get to the end zone. Dives. It's a Titans touchdown!
4: Hurts calling for the snap. He's back. He's looking. He steps up. He is looking for Devontae Smith, and it's intercepted. Intercepted at the 18-yard line. His second interception of the game.
3: But the snap, good hold. Slide picks it through there, and the Titans have the lead. 20-17 with 1:56 to go in the game.
4: Hurts is back. Here comes the run. He fires.
3: Touchdown! Darius Cooper!
6: Somehow they just lose Cooper, and he's in the back of the end zone for the touchdown.
3: What a play!
4: There's Ward. He's back. He's looking. He steps up. He throws the ball. Incomplete.
3: Zeroes on the clock. The Eagles escape. The Eagles escape. A brilliant come-from-behind final minute engineered by Jalen Hurts.
7: Everything mattered in that game with the heat and the way we handled everything. You don't do one of those things or one department's not quite where they need to be or whatever, even just one thing. The attention to detail by the entire organization was up there.
8: We're going to get better every week. We're going to find more consistency every week. We're going to be better at executing every week. And I've got a lot of faith in the group we have.
1: Titans are 0-2 for a third straight season. Eagles get their first road win over the Titans since they moved to Tennessee in 1997. Eagles 2-0 in 4 of the last 5 seasons. They made the playoffs in each of the last 3 seasons. They started 2-0. SportsCenter All Night, ESPN Radio. 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
9: Trey Smack from 26 yards away to try to win it. Time. Kick on the way. It is perfect. And the Green Bay Packers snap that pesky 6-game losing streak. They defeat the Jets 20-17 in overtime here in the New York home opener.
1: That 6-game losing streak was the franchise's longest since a 7-game losing streak to start the 1990s. Packers, a 20-17 win after trailing 17-7 in the fourth quarter. Packers committed 14 accepted penalties and won. You heard the game here on ESPN Radio. Steve Levy, Sal Palantonio had the call for us. Back to the Meadowlands. Steve?
9: Jay, thank you. This was not a pretty football game, but it was.

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10: And for the second straight year, the Chiefs have beaten the Colts in overtime on a Harrison Butker field goal.
11: I just think there is an explosiveness. There's a spryness. There's a pace to this Chiefs offense that wasn't there before.
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13: 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I'm glad we came out with a win there that well-deserved by the guys for persevering through it and playing four quarters of football.
14: 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Kansas City Chiefs defeat the Indianapolis Colts 33-30 in overtime last night in a wild week two in the National Football League, where unfortunately the biggest story seems to be injuries, with the number one and number two picks in the 2024 draft, Caleb Williams and Jaden Daniels, banged up hamstring elbow respectively. We obviously hope that both of them are okay. We will continue to give you updates as the show progresses by way of Adam Schefter and any of our amazing reporters here at ESPN, but we don't know the latest with both of them. We will keep you updated as to the latest with both of them. They're certainly controversial calls with some of the officials. We saw one in New Orleans and Baltimore. We saw one last night with Kansas City and Indy. Some consider them controversial, I guess.
15: Yeah.
14: And big wins, obviously, for the Broncos. A big win against the Jaguars, the Chargers, the Texans, the Bucks, all theoretical playoff teams, all 0-2. But we start with what happened last night between Kansas City and Indy. Good morning, Smalls. Good morning, CeCe.
15: Good morning, Evan. Good morning, Smalls.
16: Good morning, guys.
15: Welcome back.
16: Thank you.
15: Yeah, Ev, the most controversial call in Sunday Night Football didn't come from the refs. It came from Shane Steichen.
14: Explain.
15: Well, you're in overtime. You know what you need. It's four down territory. Why play for a tie against Patrick Mahomes and leave him 2 minutes on the clock in order to work your defense and set up game-winning points? That makes no sense. Patrick Mahomes is 8-0 in regular season overtime games. Why the hell are you playing for a tie? That ain't going to work out for you. And it was a great game from the Indianapolis Colts. Great game. A lot of credit to Daniel Jones, that offense. They went blow for blow with the Kansas City Chiefs. And we saw what the Chiefs are capable of week one against the Denver Broncos. I don't understand why you play it down the middle, why you're conservative if you're Shane Steichen in that moment. You can't give the ball back to number 15 because you know how that's going to end. It ends that way for Lamar Jackson. It ends that way for Josh Allen.

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5: Here's Jaden. Slipped coming out of there. I think he got maybe stepped on, and now he's down.
6: And it is Jaden
5: down in a lot of pain.
7: Did injure his left elbow, was a dislocation. Man, are we bummed for him. We will rally so hard around Marcus until Jaden's back.
8: You watched that kid battle through all that he'd been through last year. Just very, very unfortunate. And we're going to do everything we can to get him back and get him right.
9: You're two games into a very long season, and you think, like, gosh, if we're the Commanders, here we go again.
10: Such an unfortunate day when it comes to quarterbacks 2024 draft. Caleb Williams, hamstring. Jaden Daniels, dislocated left elbow. We are unsportsmanlike here on ESPN Radio. 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Dallas beats Washington 37-20. It's very odd the Dallas Cowboys could be in a game and not be the number one story, but I think they are the secondary story of this game, despite Jerry Jones post-game walking around saying it's very dangerous when an old man is rich and has a lot of money.
11: Yeah, he did say. That's your quote of the day.
10: I don't know what that means, but I don't know if that means he's going to spend more on the team or he's just, I don't know. But
11: I think that's what he wants you to think.
10: Yeah.

0: No, that's enough.
1: I'm really glad you brought up the contract.
2: You're not even considering it?
0: No, not even considering it, Smalls.
1: No, he's a nice guy who's good on TV.
0: Well, Smalls, what do the Washington Commanders do well outside of having Jaden Daniels as their quarterback?
1: Sign guys you've heard of. That doesn't mean they're still good.
0: They were dead last in total defense last year.
2: There's not a lot.
0: Right? This year, they're not off to a great start. They just allowed the Dallas Cowboys to hang 37 on them. Mm-hmm. CeeDee Lamb kept hitting his head on the goalpost. Love touchdown celebrations by
1: 8-153, two touchdowns.
0: It was amazing. They don't do anything well. Now, listen, were there some bad calls in that game against the Commanders? Sure there were. Dyami Brown, one knee equals 2 feet. I don't know how, upon review, you still rule that that's an incompletion. But here's the thing. Without Jaden Daniels, as much respect as I have for Marcus Mariota, this team does not have enough. They just don't. So can Dan Quinn survive this? Probably not.
1: So what's really interesting about this, and I'm so happy you went to the contract thing, there's something I say about the Golden State Warriors all the time, the key to the dynasty. The key to the dynasty was Steph Curry's ankle. What I mean by that is they were so bad early on that on October 31st, 2012, he had to sign a four-year, $44 million overall deal, $11 million a year, okay? They had all this money to get other guys because he had to sign a below-market value contract because of the ankle injuries. In no way, shape, or form am I saying the Commanders are going to be a dynasty. But who runs the Commanders? Same guy who ran the Warriors, Bob Myers. There may be this move that they're going to try to make of just when Jaden's down, we're probably not going to draft someone to replace him. What if we do the opposite? What if we say to him, Jaden, 4 years, $120 million, all in, $30 million a year. We can't, who says no on that?
0: His mama.
1: Well then, okay, but you get what I'm saying is.
2: The boss.
0: Please,
2: well,
0: the boss.
1: Well, the point is, then he's going to bounce around.
0: No shot.
1: Then he's going to bounce around a little bit because of the injuries.
0: And you're going to bounce around as a franchise. Well, you're already getting bounced around.
1: So let me ask you a question.
0: They're going to continue to be bounced around.
1: If he finishes this year with less games played than last year, which was 7 because of this really unfortunate elbow injury, they have a top 5 pick in the draft. What do they do? They had Sonny Styles last year, who you loved through week 1,
0: he
1: right?
0: Great, yeah.
1: Linebacker, Ohio State.
0: Styles played football.
1: Right? So he's a top 10 pick. They did not think, oh, we don't need a quarterback. We got Jaden. If it's 2 years in a row of horrific injuries, obviously horrible luck, what happens?
0: I don't know.
1: That's what I'm saying is I wonder if they make the, hey, take it or leave it, below market value, or we're going to start the process. This is horrible. It's a horrible conversation that we're having. It's unbelievably unfortunate, but it's the nature of the beast.
0: But it's pro football. A part of your job description is staying healthy and being available. And if you can't do that, then that calls into question the job security of everybody else by nature of the position that you play. You're the quarterback. And guess what? If you're our starting quarterback and we build the whole team around you, and then you're unavailable, knowing that it's hard to operate the offense at the same level if your backup comes in, then all of a sudden, it's fair for the franchise to call into question every single thing that we're doing, including our commitment to this direction that builds our systems around your strengths and weaknesses.
1: Coming up. Wait, they won a game? Against their old quarterback? We'll get to that next. We're on Sportsmanlike, presented by Progressive Insurance.
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1: 0-2. A lot of teams that we thought maybe could make the playoffs this year. I mean, they still could. The Chargers are 0-2. The Texans are 0-2. The Colts are 0-2. They've lost 9 games in a row dating back to last year. Storylines, though, around the NFL, certainly surrounding the two huge injuries from the 24 draft class, unfortunately, with Caleb Williams and his hamstring, Jaden Daniels and his left elbow. We will keep you updated as we find out information. Speaking of 0-2 teams that we did not necessarily think would be 0-2, how about the Tampa Bay Bucks? Baker Mayfield, this offseason, what was the story? He got in phenomenal physical condition, clearly lost a bunch of weight, really looked like, okay, he's taking this thing seriously. Not that he didn't in the past. I'm not saying that, but I'm saying like a different like almost the TB12 diet kind of thing.
2: And chip then on his shoulder about the deal.
1: Chip on his shoulder. Had
2: best
1: a lot to say about the contract. And now they start 0-2 with a loss 23-19 to his former team, the Cleveland Browns. Yikes. There was a lengthy lightning delay in Tampa during the course of that game. So they were waiting around for hours on end.
18: They could have, for what we got after it, they could have ended the game with the delay. For what we got after it, they could have just called it a day. Man, yeah. Just shut it down.
1: Get the Browns on the plane and go home. Yeah. To the Browns' credit, they won this game, and now they're 1-1. They win it 23-19. Deshaun Watson was 24-30, 238, and 2 touchdowns. We'll get to him in a second. But if you remember a week ago when the Browns played a stinky game, Mike Tomlin was on NBC, and he said, quote, "In the words of my friend Juju Smith-Schuster, the Browns is the Browns." Okay? The most surprising part of that quote is that he's friends with Juju Smith-Schuster after he drove him nuts while he was playing for him back in the day. Not that the Browns is the Browns. That's not the surprising part. But Todd Monken, postgame, after a win, heard those comments, and here is his message to Mike Tomlin. He's the coach of the Browns.
19: We had a couple scuffles Wednesday, which is good. That's awesome. Because guys didn't like it. Right? They're a little pissed off. Right? You ought to be a little pissed off. Played awful. That wasn't the standard. Browns are going to Browns. That. Okay? So, but the guys took that to heart.
1: You know, if you're a Browns fan, this guy's now a god. He's fighting back against the Steelers. They won against Baker. Tomlin laughed it off on NBC. Quote, I'm glad that I can

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12: Oh, yes. Y'all know what time it is. 7 o'clock on a Monday, coming off of a football weekend. We got Upon Further Review, and there is so much to get to.
9: Yep.
12: I mean, Dave Doran from NC State gets fired after that meltdown at the end of the game against Vanderbilt, a game they should have won. Evan, how does that happen? I don't know, but I'm pretty sure you're going to have it in your unsportsmanlike moments. It did not make the cutting room floor with my Upon Further Review. That's how good it is today. Y'all know me. I underpromise and overdeliver, but I don't have an issue with hyping it because I believe it's so good. And of course, you're listening to Unsportsmanlike on ESPN Radio, ESPN2, and ESPNU. Let's get to it.
8: Number 3.
12: Is Trinidad Chambliss a legit NFL prospect? Inquiring minds want to know. If he were 6'2", we'd have him penciled in already as the number one overall pick. But he's 5'11", 200 pounds. Currently in the NFL, only Bryce Young and Kyler Murray are 6 feet or under. Historically, Drew Brees, Michael Vick, Doug Flutie, Russell Wilson, Fran Tarkenton, Sonny Jurgensen, and Joe Theismann are the best of the short Kings quarterback club has to offer. Since the 1970 AFL-NFL merger, 172 quarterbacks have started 50 or more games. Only 11 of them are 6 foot or shorter. Since the merger, only 36 of the 571 quarterbacks drafted were 6 feet tall or shorter. Very few short quarterbacks are given the opportunity to be the guy at the NFL level, and even fewer succeed. But Trinidad Chambliss seems like he could be an exception to the rule. Chambliss led Ole Miss to a 32-24 win over LSU on Saturday in the most anticipated matchup in college football this season. He completed 33 of 48 passes for 363 yards with two touchdowns and scored the game-winning touchdown on a 14-yard run to beat his former head coach. The 24-year-old, in his sixth season in college football, is currently the favorite to win the Heisman. And at plus 1,500, Chambliss has the sixth shortest odds to be the number one overall pick. If Chambliss puts together a Mendoza-like season, i.e. winning the Heisman and winning the national championship, should he be the first pick in the draft next April?
13: I think it's going to be hard for him to be the first pick overall. He was my preseason pick for the Heisman. I picked them to win this game. I know you guys did as well. I think there's a few things about him that I absolutely love. First of all, after Kiffin left, and I know Charlie Weiss Jr. was still there, but in those playoff games, you could see he was going

0: are subject to credit and property approval.
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7: There's the snap. Levitt wants to throw, fires. It's batted up in the air and intercepted. It's picked off.
8: Really proud of our guys and our coaches. Really happy for our fans that no player, no person's bigger than anybody else. And the trajectory is up, and that's where it's going to continue to go.
9: David Kellen from Learfield. And then Pete Golding after that, Ole Miss head coach. College football moment of the week brought to you by the Lawn Mower Ultra from Manscaped. Needless to say, it's Ole Miss over LSU on Saturday night, 32-24. They were up 17-0, 24-7. They were bleep Lane Kiffin chants all day long, including on game day is when it started, obviously. And then Trinidad Chambliss does what he does, which is find ways to win and be the best player in the field. 33-48, 363, 2 touchdowns, an interception, and a rushing touchdown. Now, Sam Levitt feels like a better runner than passer for LSU, at least at this point.
10: Glad to see he was okay, by the way.
9: Yeah, well, I thought he meant in the game. Like, wait, what a joke. And Pete Golding was on with McAfee on Friday and said Lane texted him on Wednesday saying, oh, my quarterback's out for the game. He's just screwing with everybody. You guys were going crazy on me when I said he's going to get fined. That interview with McAfee, noon Eastern, on Friday with Pete Golding is going to get Lane the fine. And good. He deserves it.
10: But is he messing with everybody, or is everybody rolling their eyes? Because no one really thought that we wouldn't see Levitt out there.
11: Yeah, there was no time last week where I didn't think Sam Levitt would play.
10: Correct. And Ole Miss felt the same way, obviously.
11: Not one time.
9: So, you know, I think CeCe and I were on together on First Take, no big deal, over the summer, and we were talking about Lane, and I said, why is it that everyone thinks he's some big-time coach as a head coach?
10: Mm-hmm.
9: And, like, I got destroyed for that. Well, yet again, his team lost a big game. Do you know that Lane Kiffin, when he's top 10, when he's a top 10 team, okay, versus a team that is ranked, his record is 1-8, do you know that as a head coach against top 25 teams in general, no matter what his record is, his own team,
10: mm-hmm.
9: he's 13-26. Do you know that Pete Golding last year won games deeper into the postseason as a head coach than Lane ever has? I know you guys know all of this. What I'm saying is that we make a big deal because of everything Lane says, and we're about to play something that Lane said. We make that it would lead to this. He is amazing at the marketing part of this. He's amazing at the wrestling part of this. How do I get everybody to focus on me and build my character? Character development. He's awesome at that. But when it comes to winning big games against good teams, there's no example of him being great at that. What he's great at are comments like this. Post-game, after the loss to Ole Miss by LSU, here is Lane Kiffin taking credit for the crowd.
0: I think you walk into a storm, you know, like that's what happens a lot of times in these games. You see it all the time. We're going, Buzz, saw you walk in.

0: It's a build-up. You know, the stadium was full, you know, an hour early. So I guess I had to leave to get him to do that. So you're welcome.
1: CeCe, you're rolling your eyes.
2: You lost.
3: Correct.
2: You lost. Everybody was excited about this game. You said the pressure was all on Ole Miss because they had two Heisman hopefuls in the same backfield. And guess what? You lost to them. You lost. And Trinidad Chandler's handled his business despite Kawan Lacy not being available in the second half of that game. And yeah, he threw a pick in the third quarter, but guess what? He was able to play make and find a way to elevate his team above the mistakes that he did make out there on the football field. But let's not make this about anything other than what it is. The better team winning a game in Vaught-Hemingway Stadium on Saturday night. Ole Miss is a better football team. And I say this all the time. The best players don't always make the best team, but the best team always wins. Just because LSU has a $45 million roster, just because they have some of the most sought-after players and they've got talent on both sides of the ball all over the place, doesn't mean they're the best football team. It's clear that Ole Miss was a better football team, and they all rallied around their quarterback, Trinidad Chambliss, who they believe in.
3: The clock is ticking on Lane Kiffin. And by that I mean, at some point, the numbers that Evan just gave us have got to turn around. At some point, the headlines, the pomp and circumstance, the villainous behavior, that is going to wear thin when you're at LSU. The expectations are for you to win national championships there. You yourself said the reason why you left Ole Miss in the dead of night as they were trying to go to the playoff and win a national championship is because you didn't think you could get it done there and that LSU had the resources in order for you to field the team that you needed to get it done. They gave you the money. They've backed you. And what do you have to show for it? Right now, the team that you just left beat you. And in the post-game presser, what you're going to do is try to dunk on them, try to make it about you,
2: yep.
3: Try to have some snarky little comment about yep. The fans showing up early. You're welcome.
2: Mm-hmm.
3: Also, how about you're welcome for the win? Because that team beat you. I know how prideful LSU Tigers fans are, and I know that this is going to wear thin on them if the results are not there. It's fun when he's your guy and it's Baton Rouge versus everybody. That's only fun if you're winning. It becomes a clown show if you're not, and he better be careful with that.
4: Can I ask you guys a question about this? I want to see if we can do this, or maybe I can do this, with a clean head on this. So I'm just looking at some of the new head coaches in college football this year. Penn State is historically obviously a great football on-field football program. Matt Campbell, there's an argument that has been more successful as a head coach than Lane Kiffin previously at Iowa State. Does he have to win this year, or does he get a year? Does he get I don't mean going 0 and whatever, which obviously they're not. I'm saying, does he get a year to, like, let me figure this thing out?
3: Probably.
4: Okay.
2: There's some novelty to it because everybody's excited that James Franklin ain't their head coach.
4: Yes, no, but let's just go through this. Let's try to be fair. Michigan, phenomenal football program. Kyle Whittingham.
2: Man, they turned it on in the second half.
4: Undoubtedly a better head coaching resume than Lane Kiffin. Does he have to win this year, or does he get a year to kind of figure this out?
3: Gets a year.
4: Okay.
3: Based on all the stuff that has happened there, I would say he gets a year.
4: Okay. My point is this, and then I ask you about Lane. Does he have to win this year?
2: Yes.
4: He has to? Okay.
2: Yes.
4: So the rest of the way
2: he has to win because of how he did it.
4: Mm-hmm.
3: And because of what he said.
2: That's the point. Like, he left his team on November 30th before they were scheduled to be in the college football playoff.
4: So he's a new coach that has to win the rest of the way. He has Texas A&M coming up this weekend. Texas
2: coming off of a loss against Kentucky. They're going to be upset.
3: A bad
4: loss.
3: In
4: a couple of weeks, they have at Kentucky. Kentucky's Will Stein doing a good job there.
2: Yep.
4: Mississippi State's 24th ranked team in the country. November 7th against Alabama, who turned it on against FSU, and Keelan Russell looks really good as the quarterback.
2: Yeah.
4: They have number one Texas. They have at number 14 Tennessee. Just remit. They have other games.
2: Oh, you just ignored Auburn too, huh?
4: Auburn. Well, okay. So they just lost to Florida. Goalish against Summerall, which was a good matchup. My point is this. Is there going to be a point this year where we legitimately and rightfully ask the question, is Lane Kiffin on the hot seat?
2: No. No. They can't fire him.
4: What about next year?
3: I don't know where
2: LSU is going to get all this money for these buyouts.
3: That's
2: they just gave Brian Kelly $50 million to go away.
4: So, but you got the guy you wanted. You got all the hype. I am totally exaggerating all of this and overreacting to, I'm not exaggerating, overreacting all of this. I just wonder when they realize, oh, this was not the greatest hire in the world.
3: Did you get hype or did you get headlines?
2: Listen.
3: There's a big difference.
4: And do the headlines equal money for buyouts and players? What do they equal? You know what I mean?
2: Listen, if you get to the point where it's Brian Kelly adjacent, when you're talking about this team losing five or six games, that's a fireable offense. Like what Dave Doran did down at Vanderbilt, that's a fireable offense. We'll see if he keeps his job, highly doubted, at NC State. But if you have that kind of season at LSU, if they walk into more of the same in 26 as they had in 2025, then yeah, I think you start to ask yourself, when does Lane do something that gives LSU an out on the contract where they can try to move on from him with cause? Because you know they tried it with Brian Kelly. Didn't work with that strategy. But we know who Lane Kiffin is.
3: He'll give you a reason.
2: Lane is going to Lane. He'll give you a reason.
3: Big time.
2: And if they keep losing, guess what? LSU is going to walk right through that door.
3: Mm. He can't help himself.
2: Nope.
3: Even after the program that he left beat him, he had to make it about himself. And he had to try to be shady and big up himself. In the beginning, leading up to the game, it was, yeah, this is a great program. I put it together. Oh, the only other time we've had a program like this is the other team I put together. He made it about him. He didn't back up his words with actions in the game and then still made it about him on the back end. Mm. It's a bad look all the way around, and I don't think that that's going to play well if it continues in Baton Rouge.
4: 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Oh, yeah, that's why we never got along. Why are we trying this again? It happened in the NFL yesterday. We'll discuss next. 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
25: Second and 21. Ball's on their 30-yard line, left hash mark, going left to right. Three receivers, including the tight end Freiermuth to the right. One to the left. Rodgers from the gun. Four-man rush for the Patriots. Rodgers is hit by Farmore. The ball is loose. Ponder has it. Scoops for the 10. Breaks a tackle. Into the end zone. And they score. Touchdown, Patriots.
26: 98.5, the Sports Hub, Patriots Radio Network. New England over Pittsburgh yesterday, 20-3. Before we get into the entire conversation around this, I need to say something very complimentary of the Pittsburgh Steelers quarterback, Aaron Rodgers. There's a lot to say about him. One thing that cannot be debated, in my opinion, is he is one tough dude.
3: Oh, yeah.
26: He got punked.

0: he's accomplished in his career. But the version of Aaron Rodgers that we saw in the 2010s in Green Bay is not the guy that's playing quarterback in 2026 for Pittsburgh.
1: But even though we likely knew we would see a somewhat dilapidated offense this year, I think you could talk yourself into it because they won the division last year and Mike McCarthy comes in and has success wherever he goes. So I think as a Steelers fan, maybe you could sell yourself a little bit of hype around this team, but I just don't know how long they'll be able to do that.
2: Yeah, they're a few weeks away from, I think, a fair question of what's the point of this?
1: Mm-hmm.
2: Like, what's the point of Aaron being the quarterback when he's not great as like he used to be? Again, I want to reiterate, tough as nails. You could say other guys are tough. I don't know that you could say anybody is tougher at that position than him. He got destroyed yesterday and got right back up. I do want to praise him for that.
1: You have to respect
2: that level of toughness was so unbelievable. But we are a few weeks already away from saying, what's the point of this? You're better off, and I cannot believe this is the comp, doing what the Browns did last year and splitting the season between the two young quarterbacks. Will Howard, here's your 4 weeks. Drew Aller, here's your 4 weeks. We figure out, do we need another guy next year? Or one of you could be the guy? Or one of you good enough to be the back? Whatever it may be. I mean, they were in a, what was it? Was it 17th? Or whatever it was, they pulled Rodgers. I think it was a two-score game when they pulled Rodgers for Mason Rudolph. And I sat there, and it was like 3+ minutes to go. And I'm like, I mean, they technically are still alive here. Quick score, stop or force a turnover, onside kick, you get the ball back, and one more score. I know that is a lot to ask.
3: It's a lot.
2: I know, but they pulled it. I'm pretty sure they pulled him in a two-score game.
0: Yeah.
2: Now, all of that said, the other side of the ball, Drake May is not the player he was to start last season. He's holding the ball too long, in my opinion. He's making bad decisions. Ramondre Stevenson had a bad fumble yesterday, so they took him out. But Trevion Henderson is awesome and ran right for a touchdown.
0: So good.
2: And I also think there is an argument to be made, and this is what I was worried about, and I don't blame A.J. Brown, is once you get the number one guy, are you going to build the offense around him, or is he going to fit into your offense? Mm-hmm. And I do wonder if they're starting to build the offense around A.J., and if A.J.'s not there, it needs to be last year's offense, which, by the way, was a top five offense in the league, not having a number one receiver, which is Josh McDaniels' specialty. He's awesome at that. He has not been great this year. Drake May has not been great this year. Thankfully, Zach Core, their defensive coordinator, and that defense have been really good. Christian Gonzalez locked down DK, as you mentioned. Mm. But neither, you don't watch this game yesterday and think, oh, these two teams, we'll see that again. No chance. No chance do you watch that game and think that. It was ugly at times yesterday.
0: But you don't feel better about Romeo Doubs, though? I mean, listen, that was a...
2: He had a fumble, by the way, too. They fumbled it out of bounds, thankfully.
0: I understand that. But, I mean, the pitch and catch that they had...
2: It was great.
0: Yeah, I mean, like that's what you want. At the end of the third quarter, like, that's... Drake May moving around, buying time in his end zone, heaves it up, you get the ball in the fringe area, in the red zone. I mean, that's... No.
2: Sure.
0: No silver linings at all.
2: You know what I thought of?
0: Yes. He does this every time with the Patriots.
1: You know
0: he does this every single time.
2: No, their offense is stinky.
0: Every time.
1: The sky is falling.
0: I don't trust
2: down
0: them.
2: Like
0: I don't believe in them.
1: Uh-huh.
0: He does it every time.
2: You know what they need? They need a little 5-hour energy, CeCe. That's what they need. Because they
0: need
2: a little life.
0: Fine. The Patriots are fine. Bucks need a 5-hour energy.
1: Oh.
0: Baker Mayfield, man. You better get it, buddy. Chris Cannon here, and I'll tell you about a new flavor that I'm in love with in a rivalry that is budding. You got Jelly Donut 5-Hour Energy Shots with the sweet, tangy raspberry flavor. Then there's Boston Cream Donut 5-Hour Energy Shots, a rich chocolate glaze with that silky vanilla custard. 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Harry Douglas, he's Team Boston Cream. So we got a little bit of a rivalry with the two new flavors. That's what's going on. 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
0: 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We'll recap LSU versus Ole Miss. We'll also talk a little Saints versus Ravens. 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
14: I'm over it with Pat the producer.
15: TGL is absolutely electric. I don't think we have cool enough vehicles. I was looking at pictures of cop cars in Dubai, in Japan, and in Italy. They're amazing. They have supercars. Also, the taxis we have, trash compared to what they have in, like, London. The London taxi. If you need to, like, lettuce wrap your Baconator, I don't think that you need to have a burger.
1: But not agree more.
16: Do you need a Husky correspondence at the time in this?
17: I'm over it. I'm sick and tired and over it.
15: Get a life.
18: Yes, each and every day at this time, our producer, Pat Costello, gives us items in and around sports, entertainment, his life that he is over. Patrick.
15: Michelle got caught this weekend by a fake tweet.
1: I did.
15: In the unsportsmanlike group chat. She put a tweet in there from a well-known meme account that Ole Miss was giving away 45,000 light-up golf balls had informed their fans not to throw them at Lane Kiffin.
1: I was like...
18: By the way...
15: At no point, Michelle, did, like, alarm bells go off in your head that were like, this is probably not real. There's no way that they would ever do this in a million years.
1: Did he?
18: I thought Nuno fell for it with
1: Nuno,
18: you.
1: Nuno, did you fall for it, too?
16: I responded to you like it was real, but that was it.
18: You're trying to back you up on
1: it. Someone sent it to me, and I didn't even think twice about it. I was like, oh, dang. And
18: golf balls?
1: I don't know. I just know they hate him so much.
18: So you think they're going to try to hurt him?
1: I don't know.
0: I actually would have respected it.
2: There's a difference between hating and hurting.
1: Fire those things in there.
2: You can't hurt the guy.
0: We're giving them golf balls.
2: Oh, yeah.
1: Just a memento from a big win.
0: That region in the country, they love golf.
1: Here's the thing.
2: Yeah. Oh, that's what it would be.
1: We have been accused of being unk sportsmanlike, so I just had to keep up with the theme. That's all.
15: We were fully unk sportsmanlike. I think you sent like 5 immediate texts being like, it's over. I'm unk.
1: I'm washed. It's over for me. To be fair, though, I do not like that platform.

0: informed that it's not where I live. So, of course, I wouldn't know it's a well-known meme account because it's not my social media neighborhood.
1: I don't know, maybe like 5 seconds worth of, why would Ole Miss give away golf balls? Yeah. Would have been a pretty good exercise.
0: That was Friday. I was tired. I'm out.
1: Although, Evan, you were the one who said, like, hey, make sure Ole Miss fans, you don't do anything stupid. And
2: right.
1: They didn't.
2: I know. Well,
0: and that was good.
2: Right, because I thought, think about this. We have so many juicy NFL storylines that we've been discussing today. Mm-hmm. If, God forbid, Smalls' ridiculous promotion with golf balls came to fruition, we would have to be talking about, most of the show, the harm that they would have attempted to do to Lane Kiffin, which the harm should be Trinidad Chambliss throwing a game-winning touchdown, and that's it.
0: I agree. I'm so glad that the focus was solely on Ole Miss and their accomplishment and their revenge game, and
2: that's
0: not
2: right.
0: Some sort of incident that happened because of their vitriol towards Lane Kiffin.
1: I really enjoyed the video of Lane walking off the field, and players like kept kind of stepping in his way,
0: just
1: and they had to
0: staring
1: be like,
0: him down.
2: I thought that was
0: cold.
2: Very interesting.
0: Cold.
2: I thought that was extremely telling. There are coaches, CeCe could probably give you stories off the top of his head, coaches or players that leave in kind of controversial fashion, that with a few months after the fact, players will go up to them and be like, listen, I don't like the way you left, but we spent 4 years together. Like, best of luck moving forward. Like, it's like there was none of that.
3: It never ends well with Lane.
2: Yeah.
3: That's all you need to know. It never ends well with Lane. There's no, hey, keep in touch, none of that, nah.
1: Why would any of those players feel anything but hate for him?
0: They were betrayed.
2: Well, okay, just to play devil's advocate. Trinidad Chambliss is a fair estate.
3: Exactly.
2: He was found.
3: Well,
0: but still, and the most important...
3: There were other teams in
2: he was found
3: the power,
2: and developed?
3: There were other teams in the Power Four that were after Trinidad Chambliss. He just so happened to go to Ole Miss.
1: Oh, he's been around for like
0: this.
1: 10 years.
0: Think about this.
3: That's a great point.
0: This is the person that recruited them there that said, I'm going to lead you to the place where you can achieve your dreams. And in the moment where that was a tangible opportunity for them, he betrayed them and said it's because they weren't good enough, that he couldn't do it with them. I would take that very personal.
3: There's things.
2: If you go to LSU, if you're somebody out there, you're in college, you're a high school recruit, whatever it may be, and you choose to go to LSU, you have to choose to go to the school and to play with your teammates. You cannot assume the coach cares about you. You just can't. It's different. I'm going to use your guy. It's different than going to UVA and playing for your guy, Tony Elliott. He's going to call you 10 years from now to check in. That's the proof in the pudding, right? Like, I'm not here to defend Bobby Knight. May he rest in peace. Bobby Knight did a lot of things that people don't like. Ask any player that played for him. Kept in touch with them forever. Made sure that they were in the real world getting jobs post-basketball. Again, I'm not praising all of that. What I'm saying is a point of comparison. Lane has not proven to do that.
0: Also, you can rationalize it to yourself. Okay, he may not care about me. I don't have to care about him. It's a business decision that I'm going to make money and to win a championship. If he's losing games like this...
2: then he's not making the championship run.
0: Yeah. Then part of the deal for this to be very transactional is not on the table if you actually can't win the big ones.
2: It's a very good point. Because if you're looking at this and you're saying, Lane Kiffin, I'm not looking for you to be another father figure, older brother
0: figure.
2: I don't need
0: it if I'm going to win and make money.
2: Right. That's interesting. Because back in your day, not to make you feel old, you didn't need another father figure. You had the great Joe Canty. But Al Groh was part can be that while you're in Charlottesville. If you're sending your son to go play at LSU, hypothetically, for Lane Kiffin, here's Ed O. Here's Orgeron. He'll be that for you. Lane ain't going to be that for you.
3: I'm sending my son to play for Lane Kiffin.
1: Plus, if he leaves again, then you get to throw golf balls at him, apparently.
2: I shouldn't laugh at that, but go ahead.
1: I mean, it was fake. It's fine. Do I have to apologize to the Cleveland Browns?
0: No.
1: Because I kind of came in on Friday and destroyed them because Jarvis Landry said this about them.
4: I don't see a shred.
1: And then their offensive coordinator said this about Deshaun Watson's performance in week one.
5: I thought that he kept playing.
1: And I destroyed them for it. And then they came out and won. So do I have to apologize?
0: A broken
3: no, you motivated them. You and Mike Tomlin, y'all motivated the Cleveland Browns to be the best version of themselves.
1: And many people say me and Mike Tomlin are very similar.
3: Very similar. Bald with beards, yeah. I see it.
1: That's good, because I don't really want to apologize, so I'm not going to. Sorry, Cleveland.
0: I don't think you need to.
2: A hell of a win against Baker, I will say that. We're on Sportsmanlike, presented by Progressive.
4: I don't see
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16: Good morning. It's 7 a.m. here on Monday, September 21st. Today at Baton Rouge, you can expect cloudy skies with a high of 92. On today's show, LSU played a football game over the weekend. Wasn't great, but it happened. Also, the New Orleans Saints take down the Baltimore Ravens. We are recapping all of it here. And in the 9 o'clock hour, our weekend winners. You can follow us on Twitter or Instagram at OTB_ESPN. And watch us on YouTube at the 104.5 ESPN channel. 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

0: right. We're going. We're still here. It's all right.
1: Oh.
0: We'll talk about it. Oh. Saints won. If the Saints didn't win, maybe you don't
2: Let's
0: get
2: go
0: a
2: Saints.
0: Yo.
2: Let's go Saints.
0: But you get a yo when they go on the road and beat the Baltimore Ravens as a 8.5-point dog, okay?
1: Let's go.
3: It's the Saints show today, baby.
0: No, it's going to be, I mean, look, we'll talk about it. We'll have therapy about it. It's all right.
3: That's what they say you got to do. You got to talk it out, talk through the pain. That's how you heal. The fastest way to recovery.
0: It is. It is. And there's a lot to talk about, a lot to get into with that game. It's one of those deals where, as I was sitting in the booth and you're down 17, and if you'd have told me that at one point in the fourth quarter it's going to be tied up and you're going to have a chance, I'd have called you a liar right to your face with the way that that game was.
3: Because it wasn't like exactly equal at that point?
0: Not at all. Mm-mm. Not at all. So, you know, there's a lot to talk about. There's some good. There's a lot of bad. And there's some stuff that's still in between. But, again, like, we'll talk about it, but for that football team across the street, they got to get ready for Texas A&M. And I don't care A&M lost to Kentucky. Like, they got to get ready for that. That's a team that's beaten you twice in a row when you've led them at halftime. So there's a lot to get into when it comes to the old LSU Fighting Tigers.
3: Yeah, there's a lot to work on. And we will certainly be diving into the things that we've seen from now. I can't lie to everybody and say that I've taking a dive into the film yet to see the X's and O's.
0: You're watching it right now.
3: I'm watching it right now. I'm in the first quarter still. I'm sad. I'm sad watching it a little bit. But certainly a lot to work on. Good. You know, it's going into week four. So there's a lot of season left. But there will be no excuses made for anybody here on this show.
1: I like the way that sounds.
3: Nobody's safe. Except us.
1: You know when people are like, a lot of game left.
3: A lot of season left.
1: I'm like, oh.
3: You know what? I said it, and I was like, I didn't love it.
1: No.
3: That sounded really
1: It sounded like you really surrendered.
3: Dumb. It made it kind of.
1: Yeah.
3: It kind of did. Because I just watched, like, the first half of the first quarter on offense. And I got real sad, like I said. It wasn't great football.
0: No. I mean, I think anybody would tell you that certainly early in that game, it was not what they want to put on tape. Now, I will say this. There's no moral victories in sports. I say it all the time. I said it to my flag football team last night. But you do appreciate the fight. That is one thing I did appreciate. Very easily, because I was in the stadium. There wasn't an empty seat.
1: Yeah.
0: Right? They were locked in. They were engaged. Obvious, right? But even being there, I've been to that place a lot of times. That's the best it's ever been.
1: Yeah.
3: Well, yeah.
0: So, yeah, well, I know, and that's another obvious statement, but, I mean, it was the best it's ever been, and very easily a team could have gone down 17 and just folded it in that environment, and they didn't. They tied it up, and they had all the momentum, and I'll be honest with you, if they would have scored instead of kicking the field goal, they win that game.
1: Right.
0: I truly believe that. They win that game. Just with the way, where the game flow was going, where the momentum was going, and you're down there, it's third and one, and you ran the direct snap, and so we'll talk about that as a play. Mm. You run that, you lose a yard, so you got to kick the field goal. You got to tie it up. If you score there, I think you win the game. And there's plenty of time left. Trinidad goes down, and he scores another touchdown, but I just think it changes the mood and the feeling of the game if you go and you punch one in and you take the lead, which would have been 28-24.
3: Mm-hmm. I see what you're saying, and I could support that as an LSU fan, but as a football fan, I don't think you're beating Trinidad Chambliss, especially going down by 17 points the way he's playing. I don't think you beat him.
0: Well, if you think about it, then
2: wait, you were playing.
0: I don't think they would go for two either at that point. So if they even go down and score the touchdown, then it's 31-28, and then you're down on the 5-yard line. Then you're kicking a field goal to at least force overtime. And look, overtime. With that quarterback, he's got a lot of advantages, right? But just if you felt like they grabbed some momentum back when they didn't really have any, whenever they stopped you and you had to settle for a field goal.
3: Hey, man, I'm with you. Absolutely. LSU. LSU wins it. That was a big – that was a –
1: huge opportunity.
3: I mean, I was feeling all the emotions just like everybody else was. And I was obviously sweating the downs, and I was sweating the ups even more so. And I agree with what you're saying. But let's take our hat off to the best player in the United States of America in the college football game. Mr. Trinidad played his ass off. And playing at a different level than everybody else. Now, certainly they went through a little bit of a scoring lull in the second half. LSU, just as you stated.
0: They only scored, what, one score in the entire second
2: half,
0: right?
2: That last touchdown was their only points in the second half.
3: But in a game where everything was hyped up, just like you said, the stadium has never been like that, and obviously so. There's never been a buildup quite like this game in a long time in college football. It was one of those games where no matter what the down and distance was, no matter at what period it was in the game, like it felt like every single play was going to change the outcome of the game. Like it was never like, oh, I'm watching this game. Okay, let's set this one up. I was on the edge of my seat every single play. Like, this is the play. This is the play of the game right here. Every single one. And that is why sports is awesome. And it was an awesome game. Now, it's frustrating. Obviously, we lose. It's frustrating how you lose. You make a lot of mistakes. I think from top to bottom, you're the better team. But they got the better player who, even though they weren't scoring, he was still making big plays to keep, you know, to improve field position, to flip the field, to do different things. And it was impressive to watch.
1: It was impressive, but also very annoying.
3: It was very annoying.
1: It was so annoying.
3: It was very annoying to have...
1: I was like, stop it!
3: Yeah, stop doing that, Trinidad.
0: I mean, and I'm not trying to be funny here. Like, when you have these quarterbacks, certainly, and it's really spread across college, but we still have older quarterbacks, too. Like, you can tell they're more composed than... Like, you were 21, 22 years old when you were in this moment. Hmm. He's 24. We were in our third year in the NFL. Mm-hmm. At 24. It is what it is, that part of it. But like you can tell, like in the moment, a lot of these quarterbacks too have been through it. The moment's not, you know, too big for them, home or away. And it's a different set of emotions too. And so, you know, in a game like that, like it's gonna come down to which player, and certainly the quarterback's gonna be the most important here. Like, which one can stay composed, and when the moment presents itself, are you going to be able to go make the play? Ole Miss's quarterback did. LSU's quarterback did not.
1: Yeah.
3: I mean, there was quite the contrast between quarterbacks. Now, that's not a knock at Sam. Like, and we talk – and I would never put, like, the composed stigma on any quarterback that plays the way Sam does. I mean, he runs around. That's his game. Like, first play of the game, he's running around.
1: Yeah.
3: Like a madman, right? So, like, that's not a composure thing. That's just a style of play thing. And look, he does it too much. But there's also part of, like, as a coach, that has paid off for you already in the three games. Like, it's paid off for you a lot. Like, that ability, that the athleticism, the knack to go, like, make a play. But it's got to be. You got to hone it in. And he's got to start playing within the system. Like, I've watched one quarter of film already, and it's the same thing I've been saying for the first 2 weeks. Mm-hmm. He's playing too fast within the system.
0: Way too fast.
3: And within, like, what I mean by, like, it's not that he's scrambling too much and scrambling too soon. He's going through his progressions too fast before the route concepts develop. Like, first play of the game, he could throw a touchdown on a post.
0: Yeah.
3: Like, or if he didn't throw the touchdown on the post, he could have had the over route or the backside dig route. And it was good protection. Like, yes, there were some protection breakdowns. And, yes, there are deficiencies with this offensive line. But, my God, it's so much better than it was a year ago. Like, you got to be able to just work the progressions. And I have not seen – now, again, I'm only one quarter in. And I know that, like, with the emotions and the buildup to the game, like, yeah, as a quarter, you got to settle into a game. And maybe I hadn't got to that portion, and I know we play better in the second half, but there are plays to be made out there that aren't being made by the starting quarterback.
0: Yeah.
3: Now, he makes other crazy plays that make you like, wow.
0: I mean,
3: like,
0: yeah, like, the fourth down conversion to keep the game going. Yeah.
3: And it's like, man, nobody else is making that except for him.
0: Yeah.
3: But he's got to, like, there is so much room for improvement with Sam Leavitt that it is encouraging, but it remains to be seen if it happens.
0: Yeah.
3: We will see. Now, if he can take that next step and slow down, like, they got to be working the coaching on him so much. Like, go through walkthroughs with him. Do the footwork. Slow your footwork down on your dropbacks, or elongate your drop, the steps on your dropback. Yeah. It's got to time up better. Like, each hitch that you make as a quarterback, you hitch up once, hitch up twice.
0: Yes.
3: It's got to match up with the different route concepts. And he's hitching once, hitching twice. Already he's to the hitch that's supposed to be the backside dig route, mm-hmm. and he's 4 yards from his break.
0: Yeah.
3: Like, and then he's getting off of him because he's not there.
0: Right.
3: And he's got to slow down. He has, if and again, this is an if.
0: Yeah.
3: Because this is midseason. We're going into week four after a loss, going against Texas A&M at home. Like, there's a short amount of time to do that. But we've seen it happen. We saw Jaden Daniels do it, like, it's seemingly overnight, Tennessee, a couple of years ago.
0: Tennessee game.
3: Like, he was not
0: beat at home.
3: He was not playing great football.
0: Right.
3: Like, Jaden Daniels was not playing very good. He couldn't get past the first or second, like, past the first read. He certainly couldn't get to a check down. Now, they weren't doing him any favors as far as, like, the play concepts they were getting. But I know he got in, like, the virtual reality stuff, and he started doing all that different things, and it seemed like overnight. That kind of progression has to happen with Sam Leavitt, because he can do some things nobody else is going to do athletically.
0: Yeah.
3: And it has already, like, proven to be a huge benefit for your team. But he's if LSU wants any chance to be consistently good on offense and a threat, which they can be, mm-hmm. but it's got to be frustrating as a coaches, because you have these plays drawn up and there are options available. And sometimes, yes, the protection does break down and he's got to go do his thing. But, like, when it's still there, got to get through. You got to slow down.
0: Right. And it's evident, like, even watching it live, you don't even have to really watch the tape. But certainly in the tape, it's going to show up that he just needs to settle into a game, needs to go through those progressions. And also, it's been
3: 3 weeks in a row.
0: I know. And then also, when you have an open receiver, you got to set your feet. Like, I don't care who you are, you're not going to have both feet off the ground and complete a pass. There's going to be, I don't even know if you've gotten there yet, but there's going to be three plays that you see where there's an open receiver that he does find, and then just, it's an errant throw because it's all feet and legs.
3: His footwork is not good. It's not good, and it's not set. Now, that's crazy to say because he's such a good athlete.
0: Yeah.
3: And it can, like, it can improve. But, like, if your footwork is not timed up with your route concept, then if somebody flies open and, like, you're midway through your second hitch, like, or you're midway through your footwork or whatever, you're not ready to throw it. Then you kind of got to rush it and push it, and your timing gets all screwed up.
0: And then, like, on the other side, you talk about, like, footwork and getting the ball out. For Ole Miss on their offense, and I mentioned on the broadcast multiple times, they were respecting LSU's rush enough where if Trinidad got the football, he was either getting rid of it right now or they put him on the move.
3: Mm-hmm.
0: There was only like three plays, Matt, where Trinidad Chambliss dropped back, went through a progression, hit his back foot, and made a throw. Like, there was not many, and certainly not any, like, real deep shots, only a handful of times. And so, like, that was their plan, was either get it out of his hand in the pocket quick or put him on the move. And that was their game plan that they had coming in. And I was a little bit surprised that they couldn't ever get Sam in that. They couldn't get him to a point where, okay, hey, get the ball out of your hand. Let's put him on the move. Because I just don't think, like, he ever found that groove to be able to even call something quick out of his hand, like a very quick, boom, let me get an easy throw out.
3: He did some. I mean, you got a couple here and there. And some get the ball out of your hand quickly was, you know, there was big first down conversions. A couple RPOs that did look good.
0: Ooh, the first RPO.
3: It is kind of. When he should have handed it. It was 5 to block 3.
0: Jones would have gone 70, I think.
3: 5 guys to block 3.
0: That's one of those ones where a pencil almost got broken. Because I saw it live.
3: The whole first half, I was screaming at the TV, run the ball. First down.
0: I was too.
3: Run the ball.
0: When in the second half, LSU did a really good job of not allowing the score to affect the play calling, knowing you have time. Mm-hmm. There was first down runs, and it changed the complete dynamic of everything they were doing. Because Jones had a day. He had a workman day of 23 carries, 106 yards, 4.5 yards per pop. Like, that's what you, like, in a game like that, if you would have said before the game, hey, Dylan Jones is going to have a day, you're going to run for 172 yards, and Ole Miss is going to run for 63 as a team, you would have felt pretty good about it, mm-hmm. about your chances to win the game.
3: Yeah, I mean, and look, as bad as it did seem offensively and certainly early on defensively as well, you still set yourself up with a chance, with an opportunity to tie it up at the end of the game. And it couldn't convert, of course, and you can point to a lot of different reasons why, but this is still a very good and talented LSU team. Now, how good can they be? There's going to be games that are going to come down to the wire just like that, and you got to finish it off. Just quarterback's got to improve. Line's got to improve. I think everybody knows, like, both sides. Play calling's got to improve on the defense. Play calling's got to improve on the offense when it matters. But just like Jake said, second half, I was proud of the fight and proud of because we've seen teams in the past that the game was, you know, closer than that, and we've seen loafs around on both sides of the ball.
0: Right.
3: From the offense, from the defense, we've seen people that aren't quite playing to the standard effort, the effort standard that LSU Tigers should have. And they did that. So credit to them on that. Now, it doesn't matter. There's no moral victories. And so, of course, we're all disappointed and pissed that we lost. And everybody should be. That's what makes sports beautiful.
0: All right. So a ton to obviously still get to when it comes to LSU and Ole Miss. Certainly a lot to get to when it comes to the Saints going on the road and beating the Baltimore Ravens. And we'll try to get to it all here today on OTB. More when we come back here live from the Raising Cane's studio.
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0: All right, welcome back in. 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All right, Alondra, how was Pelican to Mars? It looked like it was fun until maybe the end.
1: Yeah, so I guess the first half was kind of whatever.
0: Sure.
1: And then they started to really just like come back and it got lit. But yeah, Pelican to Mars was super fun. It was a great time. Away games, we're going to be doing watch parties. They're all season long, so...
2: No, did you say nobody howled at you?
1: No one howled at me, which I was kind of happy about.
2: Yeah, that's true. You did write a pretty big check.
1: I did. Yeah. I'm glad I didn't have to cash it.
2: Yeah, no doubt.
1: I'm not doing that again.
2: Yeah, that's smart.
1: Just in case.
2: That's smart.
1: But yeah, Pelican to Mars was fun, I guess. I was very...
0: Pelican to Mars
1: itself was fun. The game was... Yes. And then I was stressed out, and people were kind of... making jokes about it, but it's fine.
2: About you being stressed out?
1: Yeah.
2: Oh boy.
1: I was like, see, this is why I can't watch games in public, because I get like this.
0: Right.
1: This guy was like, same girl. Because I was like this, just my head in my hands. He was like, me too.
0: See, I'm like that too.
1: Yeah.
0: But I'm also on the broadcast of the
1: game. I would not be able to do that. My neighbor was with me. She was like, I don't know what you're mumbling to yourself over there, but it's going to be okay.
0: Yes.
2: I took the kiddos over. Lacey's out of town. She's on a little girls trip.
1: Fun.
2: And so I took the kiddos over to a friend's house just so like they could play with some friends or watch the game a little bit.
0: Yeah.
2: Snatch them up at halftime.
3: Come on.
1: We gotta go.
3: Your kids or the other kids?
2: My kids.
3: It's important.
2: Get your butts in the car. We're going home. I gotta go. I can't be around.
1: Yeah.
2: Can't be around people. I gotta go watch this in the comfort, in the safety.
0: Yeah.
2: I'll say it. The safety of our own home.
0: Yeah.
2: We're not having fun, kids. In the car.
0: Let's go over some of...
2: No snacks.
0: No goldfish.
1: Graham crackers.
0: Don't take her graham crackers.
2: Put that apple juice down.
0: Hey, I know you just lifted this huge buffet up my stairs, but I'm going to need you to put those graham crackers down.
2: Mr. Jacob, those are our snacks.
0: And I'm going to need you to stop eating them. But I'm hanging by a thread.
2: Yeah, but it's not going to put the snacks back.
0: Right.
1: Y'all know what we should do?
0: What?
1: Not right now, but let's open up the text line.
2: Oh, I like that.
1: Get some listener reaction to the game, but also if you have questions for y'all.
0: Exactly.
1: Because I'm sure people got questions.
0: No, they for sure do. And we're going to spend a lot of hour one on LSU. The Saints deserve a lot of talk as well. That was an awesome, awesome victory. By them to go on the road to be such an underdog and to win the game and to do it, that's a team in a place that you just typically don't go in there and win like that. So they deserve their own hour as well. But let's do that. Open up text line. The

0: number is
1: 225-499-1045.
0: There you go. Because, you know, maybe sometimes you don't want your username on YouTube to say what you got to say. So you can do that. Of course, we'll get to some. If we see some in the chat during the segment as well, we'll continue doing that. But before we take a break to kind of get back on clock, I just want to go over the team stats real quick because they're a little bit closer than you think, but there's some key areas to kind of point out here. First downs, Ole Miss 25, LSU 19. Third down efficiency, both teams actually really good. Ole Miss 9 of 15, LSU was 9 of 17. LSU was 2 of 3 on fourth down. The only one they didn't get was
2: 9 of 17 is really good.
0: Yeah.
2: That's really good.
0: I mean, Jimbo Fisher would even be happy with 9 of 17.
2: Like, if you were, like, getting close to 40%, that's a really good day. No, yeah. That's close to 50%.
0: Or that's better than 50%.
2: Yep.
0: College 8.
2: There's one thing I can do is math.
0: Fourth down efficiency, you're 2 of 3. The only one you missed out on was the last one that hit the Guardian helmet. Ole Miss was 1 of 1. Total yards, 426 for Ole Miss, 330 for LSU. Ole Miss had 363 through the air. You had 158. Yards per pass, 7.6 for Ole Miss, 5.9 for LSU. I actually thought that would be a bigger number as far as where Ole Miss was. I thought they would be closer to 9, like watching the game live and after going back and watching and looking at it. Rushing yards, you blew them out the water, 172 to 63. Penalties, 7 for 34 for LSU, 8 for 77 for Ole Miss. Turnovers, 1 apiece. So, in time of possession, LSU was getting crushed in time of possession. Then they fought their way back. They actually took time of possession, 30-15 to 29-45. And so, like, kind of the analytics of the game, it probably, like, at least for me, and I don't want to speak for anybody in here, I thought it would be more in favor of Ole Miss was just watching the way the game flow was and a lot of those categories that we just said.
3: If you'd have told me they rushed for less than 70 yards and you absolutely shut down Kiwon Lacy, I'd have said LSU won this game by 2 touchdowns because they love to run the ball just as much as you do. And, yeah, man, it was just one of those weird things where you look at, like we were talking during break, they had something up on the broadcast that said in the first half, Ole Miss is 7 of 9 on third down. But their average yards to go was 11 and a half yards. So you were awesome on first and second down, even in the first half. You just couldn't stop Trinidad Chambliss when it mattered most. And, like, kind of carried over the whole game. Because you shut them down on first and second down, and you shut down Kiwon Lacy, and it still didn't matter.
2: Mm-hmm. It was funny about watching Trinidad. When you watch somebody really good like that, they make really hard things look easy.
0: Mm-hmm.
2: Like, and, yes, there was a couple of plays where, like, everybody jaw dropped. Like, the third down conversion, rolling to the right, the corner route, whatever. Like, that. Like those are the plays that are going to be run on that highlight film, like when he is, you know, in New York City at the Heisman ceremony this year. But it's making plays that look really basic, like that I really like, because he's getting through his progressions really fast and he's making really good reads, making really good throws. And he made just a lot of plays that didn't make your jaw drop, but they were really good, efficient quarterback play. Footwork, scrambling out, like and not doing it like a chicken with his head cut off, but he's scrambling out and then he's buying time as he's to give his routes time to develop and his guys time to get open and then making really good throws on the run. So just tip of the cap to Trinidad. I know you should be in the NFL right now, but you are playing college football and doing it at a very high level.
3: Dude, stepping up in the pocket, hitting those dig routes in the first half. He killed you on that.
2: He's an NFL quarterback playing, and I've said this about guys that get to this level in college. I said that about Jaden. I said that about Burrow. Like, you can tell when a guy is 100% ready and could play in the NFL now, and he's still playing college because there is no, like, college and the NFL are not the same, and they're not even close to the same. So if you're ready for one and playing at that level, you're going to be dominant. And he was.
0: All right, we'll continue this conversation, and we'll get to some of your texts. Again, 225-499-1045 is the text line. Obviously, get inside the chat as well. I see a bunch of stuff in there. We'll continue breaking it down, and we'll do it right here on OTB.
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0: All right, welcome back in. OTB here live from the Raising Cane's studio. Reminder, we'll be at Rouse's again on Friday. Every football Friday, we're going to be there 7 to 10 a.m. Home game for LSU. 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All right, let's go to Alondra, who's got the text line, and that thing is heating up.
1: I got a text. Woo-hoo! Actually, I got a lot of texts. Okay, I'm going to just go in the order that they came in. Most of these are the same question anyway. Why is Levitt's footwork so bad? Is that not a day one basic stuff to get down before moving on?
2: I don't know, because I didn't dissect his game at Arizona State. I think I watched with everybody else in the country when they were making the playoff run.
1: Yeah.
2: 2 years ago or three seasons ago now. And it wasn't that noticeable. He seemed to play well, make plays. I don't know. I don't know if it's just the comfortability of a new offense, a new type of scheme. And I'm not saying it's like bad footwork. Obviously he's athletic, but it is not the correct footwork for the pass concepts that are being run, if that makes sense.
0: Okay.
2: And I'm going to talk about, like, you know, a lot of people that listening can understand, like, under center footwork. Like, if there's a 3-step drop, a 5-step drop, 7-step drop as a quarterback. But, like, not every 5-step drop is the same. There's different types of 5-step drops.
0: Right.
2: Mm-hmm. According to the route concepts, according to the depth. That's why, like, it's important that receivers get the correct depth. Like, if it's supposed to be a 7-step route, go 7 steps. Because if you go 5 or 9, the timing doesn't match with the drop. And so his drop is not matching the route concepts. And yeah, there's a lot of play action. And I get it. There's this like sexy trend of quarterbacks like doing a little shuffle drop and like sitting on a platform. Yeah, but there's a couple of guys in the world that do that well. Tom Brady was one. You're not Tom Brady. Like there's other quarterbacks that train that. There's quarterback gurus out there that train the slide, shuffle, sit on a platform. And that's all well and good if you're going to, like, Elite 11s and training to, like, look good in workouts. But it just doesn't work that well in a system. You still, even if you're, like a shuffle, slide, drop back, sit on a platform and wait for someone to get open, like, you still have to have the timing, the cadence in your mind with how you're not just standing still. Like, you're standing and you're hitching a little bit. And getting and keeping your feet moving. And you still have to, he doesn't have that cadence for the offense yet. And the best way to give a quarterback cadence is to give him very specific dropbacks to do in every single route concept. So I don't know what it is. If it's just maybe they're doing that and then he just kind of like gets super hyper during the game. I don't know. But it's whatever it is, they got to get it fixed. Because if they get it fixed, he can be deadly. He can be absolutely deadly. But it has to get fixed. It's easier said than done.
0: All right.
1: Why did the defense stop blitzing when we tied the game up?
0: I mean, there was a lot of simulated pressures, too. I don't know. You might see somebody like a linebacker come and call it a blitz when they really ended up just still being four. They were still bringing that. I guess I'd have to, like, specifically know, like, where you wanted the pressure to come from. There was a couple of times. There was only like one time where I was like, they needed to bring somebody on that one for sure. But they were doing a lot of. They had the edge defender dropping the coverage, and Whit Weeks would wrap around, and so it was still just bringing four. A lot of simulated pressures, at least as I remember in the second half.
2: Yeah, I can't exactly. I mean, I don't remember sitting there watching, thinking that we should bring it. I think like. Bring somebody so often it probably looks a little strange when nobody does come, when it's just like the front four rushing. I think that probably sticks out, but I don't know. I'll get back to you on that after I watch everything.
3: The first half, maybe a few times they're a little too conservative, which I mean obviously they played better in the second half. I mean, that's, it's kind of an obvious statement, but I mean, dude, in the past we talked about

0: Levitt, I mean, Baker against a running quarterback, he's a little too aggressive. Like, I thought he dialed it up pretty well.
1: Mm-hmm. You can't complain with the output you had in the second half. I mean, look, LSU fought back. They fought hard, and that team's got the right, they got the right makeup, the right attitude, the right mindset. They're coached well.
2: Second half, the defense gave up one score. They made the adjustments.
3: Had 17 unanswered.
2: Yeah, in the first half, there's some things that we'll look at, and when we do our film review tomorrow, we'll point it out. No doubt about it. No question about it. But in the second half, you tighten the screws on a good offense.
1: Mm-hmm.
2: You fell one drive short.
1: And again, I think LSU from top to bottom is 100% the better team, the more talent, the better, I'm going to say the better coaches. And everyone's going to be, they lost, blah, blah, blah. I got it. You lost. You lost to a really good team. You lost to a good quarterback in a crazy atmosphere.
3: Mm-hmm.
1: And the third game under a coach's tenure. It didn't go your way. I'd like to play them again.
2: Yeah. Credit where credit's due. Trinidad had an awesome game. I thought Pete Golding had a good game plan, certainly early.
1: Mm-hmm.
2: I thought it was that part of it. You could tip your cap to him. I'd love another crack at him.
1: Oh, yeah.
2: I'd love another crack at him.
1: See you in the natty.
3: They ain't going to beat me twice.
2: Well, it could be the SEC championship game.
1: Yeah.
2: That'd be a lot of.
0: It'd be their first time.
1: Oh. They'd go on their stadium for sure. No matter the outcome.
3: They're probably going to put,
1: no matter the outcome,
3: Texas A&M put the final scores on the cups when they played LSU.
1: Yeah.
3: Oh. Ole Miss is going to put that up in the rafters.
0: Jake, when you sent us the video pregame, I was like, we can't lose to these guys. They got the college football playoff on their stadium.
3: We did.
2: All right, next text.
3: What do y'all think of LSU only dropping 3 spots in the polls to number 10? It was a respected loss in the rankings' eyes, it seems like. And I feel like, real quick, like, if you take away all the narratives going into the game, like, obviously, Pete Golding versus Lane Kiffin, he left, blah, blah, blah. And if you just look at it from, like, it was a road game in the SEC against a top 10 team in the country.
1: Mm-hmm.
3: I mean, I'm not saying I love a loss, but I can look at it as like a quote unquote respected loss too. Yeah. I mean, against the best quarterback in the country.
2: I thought they'd go to like 12. I didn't think there would be a huge fall by any means.
0: You lost to the number 8 team on the road by a touchdown.
2: I think I saw some analytics, and I hate not to give it credit where I saw it, but they put together every like national college football media member of who was picking this game, and I think it ended up being like 61% Ole Miss as far as like who people that cover this every single day. And so maybe there's some of that. Maybe, I don't know. LSU was a favorite in Vegas, so it's hard to say. But like the people, a lot of people I trust with their football eyes, they actually picked Ole Miss. And game day, Coach Saban was the only one that picked LSU. So like
1: did you calculate Hunt in that?
2: It's Hunt's fault.
1: Hunt?
3: It is Hunt's fault.
0: Hunt
3: I agree.
0: Told me.
2: Emotional hedge, Hunt Palmer.
1: Emotional hedge.
2: Yeah.
0: He had to do the show at Coushatta.
2: Yeah.
0: And he told me, he's like, while we're there, I'm probably going to sprinkle some money on Ole Miss to win. That way, if I wake up in the morning, like at least I won money. Mm-hmm. And then if not, LSU won, I'm happy either way.
3: This dude.
1: I've heard of that strategy.
2: Emotional hedge.
3: Mm-hmm. Yeah. The group chat was in shambles Saturday night that we glossed over I sent y'all that Hunt sent me a picture of Big Fave with the cheesecake.
2: Wait, I missed that.
3: No, because we were in shambles. The group chat was active. I was like, is that number one or his second one?
1: He looked so happy.
0: He seemed happy, yeah.
3: I mean, that cheesecake looked good.
1: He looked so happy. That one. Good for him.
2: I hate that I missed that one. I think the only pick I got wrong this weekend on our little station stuff we do is...
3: ours.
1: Still mad at you, Hunt.
2: I think I got every other one right.
3: It's Hunt's fault.
2: How'd the pontoon parlay go?
0: 3-1.
2: Which one lost?
3: North Carolina.
0: North Carolina lost by 8.
3: Why are you laughing?
2: What was the spread?
0: 3.
3: 3.
0: Matt got it at +3. So Clemson came back in the end.
3: Okay, I was with you. I was going to go money line.
2: It's you? What? You lost the pontoon parlay?
1: I did. I lost the pontoon parlay. No, not me. It's Bill Belichick and his man boobs.
3: His double Ds.
0: He didn't have the chest.
2: Because I went Mississippi State. One of y'all went West Virginia.
0: I went Virginia Tech.
2: That's what it was.
0: The three, and they won by like 15 or something.
2: Yeah, and then Alondra, you went with
3: Houston plus 6.5.
2: Yeah, that was a good game.
3: Yeah,
2: that was fun to watch.
3: It was
2: on Friday.
1: I thought North Carolina had a wrap. They were
2: The only game I lost.
3: They were leading.
2: Stupid game.
3: Yeah.
2: God. All right. Anyways, let's take a break. More OTB when we come back.
4: Off the bench.
2: What was it again?
3: FABT.
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0: OTB here live from the Raising Cane Studio. 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And what are you doing over there, man? You got a little, started hitting your face. What are you doing? What
1: are you doing? Okay, bud? Oh, yeah, just watching film. So I always watch film when I'm happy.
0: All right, Alondra, do we have any more texts?
2: Oh, boy, do we.
0: Okay.
2: There's so many texts. We could probably
1: Active
2: do...
1: Active text line?
2: We could probably do a whole show on the text line. Okay, let's see. I'll just go from the most recent one. Defense played... Wait, hold on. He had two. Morning, guys. I was at the game and kind of echoing what Jake said. I've been to that stadium a bunch of times. Oh, okay. He's saying about it being the best that they
0: have
2: been. Yeah.
0: They showed up.
2: I felt like when LSU started fighting back, they kind of took the crowd out until the last drive. They were saying that on the broadcast.
0: They did.
2: I felt it was pretty obvious on third downs the LSU defense played too soft in coverage. They kept letting Chambliss hit the 5-8-yard hitch every time they needed something. It was really frustrating to watch.
0: Were you surprised by that?
1: Yeah, I mean, I'm always surprised. It's always frustrating when that happens. Obviously, there's reasons why you do that as a defensive coordinator. But, yeah, especially once they start doing it a couple of times, you'd like to – I'm sure on both sides of the ball, the coordinators want to have some calls back, certainly. It's like that every time.
0: Yeah.
1: Yeah, was I surprised by it? Yeah, but, like, at the time, I really didn't think about it because Trinidad was on such a heater, I guess. It's just kind of – he was seeing it all. Like, I mean, there's –
0: Well, when you play quarterback like that, what is typically the thing that, as a defensive coordinator, you try to go to? Like, do you try to be more aggressive? Do you try to figure it out? Like, do you try to allow the rush to get there?
1: I think you try both things. And certainly in the second half, it was obviously way better than it was in the first half.
0: Yeah.
1: Now, I think you start out being aggressive, and that's Blake Baker's tendency always is to be aggressive. It seems like he's always simulating something or bringing something. Yeah, you got to be aggressive, and if they make you pay for that, then you kind of back off a little bit and pick your times, pick your spots. But, yeah, I mean, it's sometimes you call those different zones because you're thinking they're going to run a certain play, but then they run three-step timing drops and you can take hitches and RPOs and stuff. Yeah. So, yeah, I think both coordinators probably want a couple calls back, just like every single game.
2: Okay, we'll get one more in. What is the likelihood that Levitt can make the improvements to his passing game at this point in the season? Not seeing open receivers so often is a huge concern.
1: And it's a footwork. Yeah. It's footwork. And can you improve that? I'd rather it be footwork than just be that he's bad.
2: Yeah.
1: You know?
2: Like, you just can't throw.
1: But you can fix the footwork. Now, how fast can you fix it? It's on him. I mean, it's on the coaches for sure, but it's on him. We just told you about how Jaden Daniels seemingly made a change. It seemed like in 1 week became a quarterback that was really athletic but struggling to one of the best quarterbacks in the country and then eventually the best quarterback. So we've seen it happen. We've seen it happen here with that uniform on. So hopefully we'll see it again.
0: Yeah, I think in any big game this year, like, it's going to be crucial for him to do the things that we're talking about. Like, he's the quarterback, so it's the obvious statement, but – this offense and what it wants to do, what it wants to be, like, you're going to have to start making some of those where you have open receivers.
1: Yeah, those coaches are not harping on him footwork, and drilling him footwork every single day. Put him in that virtual reality. If they're not doing those things, they're not doing it right.
0: All right, we will take a break. We've got much more still coming your way. Stay locked in here with us. It is OTB Live from the Raising Cane Studio.
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0: All right, go see our friends over at Ochsner. 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

All right, welcome back in. Hour number two of OTB. We will certainly find our way back to some LSU discussion. Spent the first hour on LSU. Let's go to the New Orleans Saints now, where the Saints win 24-17 on the road against the Baltimore Ravens. The Baltimore Ravens were an 8.5-point favorite in this game. It opened up at 7.5. It actually grew to 8.5. 15-0. The Saints outscored the Ravens 15-0 in the fourth quarter. Another great come from behind victory this time. Last time you come from three touchdowns.

0: down on the road. You fall just short there. Saints are like one play away from being 2-0 and being in complete control of the NFC South. But I still like exactly where they're at in the South after watching the South play out over the first 2 weeks of the year. I mean, this is a game in which the Baltimore Ravens at one point, you know, ESPN does the win probability. They had a 91% chance to win this game in the third quarter, the Ravens did. And the Saints come and they completely take over the game. And Tyler Shuck was really good yet again. 27 of 34, 252, 7.4 yards per attempt. One touchdown, no interceptions. Did take three sacks, but all three of those sacks were, you know, ones he couldn't really avoid. It was a little bit of a lookout situation. Quarterback rating of 107.4. He outplayed Lamar Jackson, and he continues to be the guy that is your future. He elevates those around him so well. And I was trying to put that out there yesterday. Like, I don't care what his stats are. Like, I really don't. Now, he had a good day. I mean, he was very efficient. Completion percentage was awesome. But he just elevates those around him. Like, the tight ends play better when he's in there. The receivers play better when he's in there. Like, he is just somebody that has that rare skill. And you can't define it. You wish you could bottle it up, but he's got that. I thought Chris Olave, yet again, was awesome. I thought Juwan Johnson might be the player that elevates his play the most with Tyler Shuck. He was good yet again. Devon Vele had a couple of really big catches. The 29-yarder that he had was a big, big play in this game. You hit, if I'm not mistaken, I think it was eight receivers. Eight different receivers. I'll have to go back and look at it. I think it was eight different receivers that he hit in this game. And look, some of them were one catches. Some of them were two catches. Like AK had 5 for 7 yards. It wasn't a lot there, but I'm saying he was spreading the football out to multiple people. And the defense deserves a lot of credit as well for shutting down the Baltimore Ravens. That's a really good offense. And I know they were missing Zay Flowers, but they still had Derrick Henry. They still had Lamar Jackson. They, you know, they had some players that were on the injury list that ended up playing on that offense. And in the second half, you gave up 3 points to the Baltimore Ravens at home. You got after Lamar Jackson. You had three sacks on the game. I know that's not setting records, but against that guy, you get him on the ground three times. You feel pretty good about the day that you had. So just an ultimate team effort by the New Orleans Saints to go on the road, win 24-17 when you were more than a touchdown dog, and you got a dog at quarterback in Tyler Shuck.
1: It's funny, like the last 2 weeks, so the first 2 weeks of the NFL season, we've been talking about how the Saints had the second or third highest line against them going into the game. We talked all offseason, and especially during training camp, getting closer to the season, about, man, those first two, if we just get past those first 2 weeks, and then your schedule's a little bit more set up for you. Yeah. Who would have thought before the season started, we hadn't really seen Tyler Shuck play at all. We really didn't know what was going on. There's a lot of injuries happening in training camp, and we were like, okay, are we snake bitten again here for the Saints? Well, you go and you are a 62-yard field goal away from beating Detroit in Detroit.
0: Yeah.
1: And then you go to Baltimore and you win that game. Like, those are, like, the Saints have outperformed any expectation that was set on them for these two games. You go 1-1, you split them, like, and you were damn close to going 2-0.
0: Yeah.
1: Now you're at home. You host the Raiders, who, okay, all right, credit where credit's due. 2-0 Las Vegas Raiders. Who would have thought? But that's then you host the Falcons, who are just bad.
0: Yeah.
1: Bad.
0: Yeah.
1: And then
0: I told you coming back, their training camp practice was the worst of the ones that we saw.
1: Yeah.
0: And that's playing out so far early in the season.
1: Yeah, no, they're the worst team in the NFL right now. For sure.
0: I think that's a pretty easy argument to make right now.
1: I mean,
0: now.
1: You would have said the Browns,
0: They've got too much talent to be that bad.
1: I know.
0: But goes back if your quarterback's.
1: They got too much talent, but you're talking about like three people.
0: Yeah, but it's like those three people, yeah.
2: They're so bad.
0: Those three people are really, really good.
1: So now your schedule's a little bit more friendly, and you went through the week one and two gauntlet, and you did really damn well. Oh, look, Tyler Shuck. Hats off to you. If there was any question about him, which I don't really think there was, but But I can tell you, if there's any question nationally, nobody was talking about him going into the season.
0: There was nationally, there was. I remember somebody before the season, they put out something like teams looking that will be in the quarterback market in the next draft, and they put the Saints on the list. I'm like, are you ignorant?
1: I think it was Thamel.
0: No, it wasn't. No way. It could
2: be.
0: Oh,
2: we got to ask him about it next time he comes on.
1: Oh, it couldn't. Maybe he was talking about backup.
0: Had to be.
1: He wasn't talking about our guy.
0: He's too smart for that.
1: He doesn't buck.
2: We got some pretty good backups, too, though.
0: Because I know all the conversation. We'll see Jaxson Dart tonight. And if he has a big game tonight against the Rams, I'll give him his full credit because he did it against the Cowboys. He was very efficient. Mm-hmm. But, so we always joke, Flynn and I were heavy into the card game. Jaxson Dart's prices, astronomical. Tyler Shuck, not even close.
1: Meh. Yeah.
0: Not even remotely close. And Shuck is somebody that, for whatever reason nationally, people talked about Shedeur Sanders more than they talked about Tyler Shuck. There was somebody said something about, I think it was Jarvis Landry, said something about Shedeur Sanders over Tyler Shuck. I'm like, guys, what are we, let me back up. We didn't miss it. What are you missing when it comes to Tyler Shuck's game? And look, even when we were reluctant to take Spencer Rattler off the field last year, because Spencer was delivering the football, he was doing things, the plays weren't being made. And for whatever reason, there's something happens like this sometimes where you make a change, a guy comes in, and he, again, it's one of his biggest skills, elevates everybody around him.
1: Mm-hmm.
0: I don't know what it is. I've seen it happen before. You can't explain it, but that's what happened. And he got a chance to watch for 8 games or whatever it was, and he got a chance to see. And I talked with Tyler Shuck off the record about that. He's like, oh, man, that was big for me. He goes, do I want to win the job? Absolutely. He's like, but looking back on it, he's like, there's things that I saw, I learned, and I, when I got onto the field, I felt like I had played, even though I hadn't.
1: Yeah, I don't think there's any quarterback in the NFL that is successful, that had to sit early on, that ever has been interviewed and said, man, I wish I wouldn't have sat. I wish I would have played immediately. Yeah. I don't think that's ever happened. I don't think Patrick Mahomes ever said that. He sat for quite a while. So there's nothing but good things that can come. And you're right. He's got the it factor from the aspect of everybody seems to play. I mean, Juwan, I saw him make a monster play. I didn't get to watch a lot. I had to watch little Hemi play soccer yesterday at 1:00. Every Sunday at 1:00, don't get to watch much Saints. But I saw Juwan make a monster play. I break 4 tackles, whatever it was, get up the field. And it's just everybody elevates around him. And, okay, hand in the air, I'll admit, I bought a pretty expensive Tyler Shuck card. Okay. I bought a pretty good one, had a comma in it. Oh. But when I bought it, okay,
2: was
1: this look.
2: Saturday night?
1: No. This is in the off season.
2: Okay.
0: Yeah.
1: Got it graded too. Not a big deal.
0: Did it come back 10?
1: Nine. No, you'll see when it hits the open market.
0: Well, I won't be a buyer.
3: You'll find it.
0: You're out of my tax bracket.
1: But to the point.
2: Electronics
1: Bay.
3: It's going to be.
1: The same Jaxson Dart card was purchased for 5 times the value.
0: Yeah.
1: Of the Tyler Shuck card, and Shedeur Sanders cards were going for a little bit more.
0: Yeah.
1: Than Tyler Shuck.
3: Not a surprise.
1: What world is this? I mean, I get it. Shador's a big-time pro bowler.
2: I mean, have you seen this?
3: Yeah, he is the pro bowl. Shuck doesn't.
1: That's true.
2: He will this season.
1: But and I get there's a small market, large market, difference.
0: Cleveland isn't exactly a metropolis.
2: What?
0: The New York part, yeah.
2: Colorado and Cleveland.
1: You talking about the mistake by the lake?
0: Yes.
1: You talking about the Cleve?
0: You've been to Cleveland. You know what I'm talking about.
2: I don't like that.
1: Yeah.
2: I don't love the Cleve. You know whose play Tyler Shuck is really elevating, or maybe we just didn't see a lot of him before, is Devon Vele.
0: Yeah. He was injured, but yeah.
2: Yeah.
0: I think Vele for sure. It's a good call because he's making some really good contested catches.
2: Yeah.
0: But I'm going to, I will say, the biggest jump is Juwan Johnson.
2: Yeah.
3: It has to be Juwan Johnson.
2: Probably because they went
3: Johnson.
2: To college together.
0: That's a great point.
2: They played together at Louisville.
0: People,
2: Oregon.
0: Oregon.
2: Yeah.
3: People wanted him out of the lineup. before Tyler Shuck became the starter. People were like, "Truly, you don't have a tight end."
1: I did.
2: Hated Juwan Johnson in his TikTok.
0: I was so mad at him when he dropped that one pass that Spencer Rattler threw in the end zone. Oh my God.
1: Because instead of catching it, he kept slapping it.
2: Yeah.
3: He was like, "No, Spencer, no.
1: We don't get out of here, Bob.
3: Did
2: we just figure it out?
0: Oh, maybe it was.
2: Juwan was sabotaging Spencer to get his boy Tyler in.
0: That's what it was. He knew. Maybe he knew the whole time.
3: They might have beef, too.
1: Is that like
0: maybe.
1: Yeah, that's true. Shut a lot of beef out there.
2: Get out of here.
1: Get out of here, Paul.
3: A lot of hate in the offseason towards Chris Olave, and I want any Saints fan right now to find me 10 receivers in the NFL that are better and playing better currently than Chris Olave, because there's not any.
0: I don't remember who it was here. I don't remember, so I don't want to say any names, but somebody was like talking about Chris Olave and kind of what he was and what he could be.
2: I wasn't on the Olave pay him six rank wide receiver money train.
0: Well, the deal was
2: Ross convinced
0: me. The deal was his injuries.
2: Yeah.
0: Injuries he couldn't help. Concussions and blood clots. That's what made me look, and that's what makes you a little bit nervous. And look, he elevated his game past the point where I thought he could. He is no doubt a number one receiver.
3: There's no question about
0: it. Guy. Like, he runs every route with authority, and he's competitive in every route. And what I mean by that is, it doesn't matter what the route is, what the route calls for, he's competitive. If it is a whip route, he's whipping the thing. If it is a hitch route, he's hitching it like it hadn't been hitched before.
2: Yeah.
0: Like, he is.
2: He hitching like, that thing.
0: And there's so many receivers, and Matt can say, you know, speak on this way better than I can. There's some receivers that are number one receivers that they only want the post. They only want the corner. They only want the 18-yard dig route. They only want the go route. That man is competitive in a drag route. Like, it doesn't matter what you ask him to do, he's going to run it like a number one receiver should.
1: Mm-hmm. And look, I think a lot of the hand in the air as far as probably not giving him the flowers he deserved in the offseason. I mean, we did a...
0: First time he's had a good quarterback.
2: We did a
1: tier list on number one receivers.
2: And I was like, no.
1: Here on the show.
2: Yeah.
1: And we're like, yeah. I can't remember what tier we put him, but as far as like...
2: B?
0: Yeah, I think it was B.
2: Yeah.
1: B. That's not bad, but probably not. I think we'd probably put him A.
2: Yeah.
1: Not S, but A.
3: Find me... How many receivers right now are playing better than Chris Olave?
1: Playing five, better than him?
3: Five, maybe.
1: Five, yeah.
3: I mean, JSN, awesome.
0: Good Lord.
1: Jordan Jefferson.
3: Yeah, Jefferson's been good despite...
2: Jamar was better I'm going to say
0: that Olave's played top five.
3: He has.
0: You can have whatever name you want to and you can insert it.
2: Yeah.
0: But he's played as a top
1: from
0: five receiver.
1: Statistically,
0: he's second in the NFL right now. In receiving yards.
1: No, he's doing great.
0: He's only second to JSN.
1: And Tyler Shuck is number one in passing yards in the NFL with 662.
3: Five incompletions. Like, when targeting Olave through 2 weeks, five incompletions. Like, I saw it coming in the chat earlier. I'm so tired of hearing this because it's a talking point that one person brought up, and it just kept going. Like, in the chat, he goes, Devon Vele is our number one. He makes contested catches when Olave doesn't. First off.
0: Somebody said that today?
3: Yeah, in the chat a couple minutes ago. Said... First off, he made multiple contested catches week one, set up the 42-yarder to lead the comeback last week, scored your first touchdown to tie it this week. What big plays is Chris Olave not making? And he's routing people up, so he's open all the damn time.
0: He's very smooth in his routes. He's your number one receiver. Look, Vele's awesome. Vele's there for that.
2: Yeah.
0: Vele's there for contested catches. His size, like, that's what he's there for. That's going to be his skill set. Like, we were watching the reverse scissors from the end zone copy that they scored on in the red zone. It was an incredible throw by Tyler Shuck. But when you run something like that, there's a smoothness and a timing of finding that window. And what Chris Olave does really well, and when I say he's competitive in every route doesn't call for you to put it in third and try as hard as you can and run as fast as you can.
1: No, no.
0: There's routes where you have to be smooth and you have to understand coverage and you have to know which speed to run your route so you find yourself into that window. That's being competitive. Being non-competitive is just running like it's drawn on the piece of paper, full speed. That's non-competitive. Go back and watch we'll pull it up today.
1: There's a difference between being a good route runner and a good football player.
0: Yes.
1: And he's a very good football player. And again, like that route right there, you talk about the timing and I spoke on this in hour one about LSU and the timing and the footwork is not matching up. The footwork's not matching up with the routes. A play like that, the reverse scissors that we talked about, like it could be run at a different speed against single high. Yeah. Then you get too high and it's running at a different speed.
0: Doubt.
1: But everybody's on the same page. And that's a lot of times that's the difference between an offense that has been together for a little while, receivers and quarterbacks that have been together, but also just the high football IQ and being smooth with it.
0: Let's do this. Let's step away. When we come back, I'll see if I can find that. I'm sure somebody's cut that up already online. We'll show exactly what we're talking about. We'll continue talking a little NFL, talk a little Saints, what they have coming up next, and what it is going to look like for them to actually play a home game after starting on the road in Detroit, in Baltimore. I'm sure the Superdome is going to be turned up to an 11. We'll do that when we come back here on OTB.
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0: All right, welcome back in. OTV here live from the Raising Cane Studio. 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
1: Vroom, vroom.
0: We're going to pull up that Chris Olave play here coming up in a second. But just, again, what a statement victory it was for the New Orleans Saints to not only beat a good team, but to go on the road and beat a good team. And yet again, be down and find a way to come back in the game. Now, they want to get that fixed, obviously. You don't want to get down to the Lions and the Ravens. And we saw them get down to the Lions, and they fell just short. Made a great comeback. And you want to figure out how to start games fast. And you got to get better at that. Like, the Saints haven't led in a first quarter since Moby – or to end the first quarter since Moby Dick was a minnow. It's been a very – they're about to set an NFL record, actually. So you want to start fast. You got to get that figured out. But you love the fight. You love the way that they don't blink. I've played in that stadium that they just went on the road. It's not an easy one to go to. It's not a good franchise to do that to. I don't care who's playing. They always are ready to go in that stadium. That's a good football team that you just went on the road and beat. And now you get a chance to come home in your own stadium. And a team that's 2-0, but a game in which you're going to be favored for the first time probably all year long. In your first two games, you've been more than a touchdown dog. You lost one in overtime, and you won the other one.
1: Yeah, I was watching the game, and I was like, oh, man, Derrick Henry's about to have another one. Another one of these two, three touchdown games. Because he scored, what, it was the first possession of the game? I was like, oh, gosh, it's going to be a long one. Tyler Shuck better have a day. And he did. And they ended up shutting him down and not letting him break loose much after that. So what a great win, man. It was fantastic. And, again, you make it through the gauntlet, the Saints do. You make it out 1-1, and, again, a 62-yard field goal away from being 2-0 on the road versus two very good future playoff teams.
0: You are a 3-point favorite right now at home against the Raiders there.
1: So 3-point?
0: 3-point favorite.
1: Hammer.
0: Against the Raiders. All right, here's the play.
2: Only three?
0: Hammer. Here's a play that we were talking about with Chris Olave in the red zone, and it's a great throw by Tyler Shuck. But just to show you what we're talking about, all right, so Olave is in motion on this play. And it's the one, if you're listening to us on radio, that it was in the red area. I think it was on the 19-yard line. And it was just a reverse scissors. So you have a corner route. Underneath that is a post route. But watch what we're talking about when we say Chris Olave runs the speed, the route, like he's supposed to, and not just running as fast as he can. He's jogging right now. Then he just finds his way into the coverage. Look, he's not running full speed. He never really runs full speed. That's not what the route calls for. The route calls for you to allow the corner route to do what it's supposed to do, which it did. And as soon as you got the DB's shoulders turned, which the corner route did, watch here, turn, too late. He never ran full speed. He never accelerated. He didn't have to. He knew exactly what the route called for. Tyler Shuck threw it really before he even broke out. As soon as the shoulders get turned there, you got him. That's what a top receiver looks like. Understanding how to run that route into that coverage. It's a quarterback that is on the same page with his number one receiver, and it's a thing of beauty.
1: A lot of teams do this in the red zone. This is quarters covers. I'll call it red seven, red four, whatever it is. A lot of people play it in the red zone because it is a good run defeater.
0: Yeah.
1: And you can double some guys and you don't have to really worry about in the red zone getting beat over the top. But this is a reverse scissors. This is a beautiful way to attack red zone quarters because it's understanding the safeties.
0: Yep.
1: Check this out.
0: Oh, he brought the pointer.
1: As soon as number two, he becomes number two, as soon as he releases vertical, the safety looks him up. Now, if number two goes to the flat or goes across, he starts doubling number one. But as soon as he goes vertical, he's got him.
0: Yep.
1: Now, normal scissors action is a post first, corner second, right?
0: Yep.
1: Well, they go corner first, post underneath. So what that does, and especially doing it from a motion and an off position, Olave is off the line of scrimmage when he runs this post. Number two releases vertical. So because of the rules, because the Saints, they're in film study and game plan, and they understand they're probably going to get quarters in this down a distance in this area of the field. As soon as number one, who's running the corner, releases first, the safety's got him.
0: Yeah.
1: Now, if they ran normal, traditional post corner, they would end up passing that off because the corner's number two.
0: Yeah.
1: So now that he's number one, the safety's got him, and it's a beautiful way to be
2: quarters in the red zone like that, bring in and like if this was like Tampa 2 or something, you'd have a Mike linebacker to worry about deep like that. Mm-hmm. It'd be a different type of throw, but this is as easy to get as pitch and catch. And again, like you said, they understand the concept. They understand the route. They've talked about it. They high football IQ. Hey, how about good footwork from a quarterback? Deliver on time. Touchdown, good guys.
0: There was multiple times, so not just
1: this once. This is great game planning and offensive coaching. This is offensive, like, 101 coaching tape. You understand what they're going to do. Yeah. You know their tendencies. And then guess what? Backside, they had answers versus other coverages.
0: Yeah.
1: Right. Now, this is still going to be a decent route against if you get another type of coverage, but you have other answers.
0: There was multiple times in this game, too, where Tyler Shuck stood tall in the pocket, stepped up, knew he was going to take a hit and still delivered the football. To kind of blend both of our conversations we've had today, that's something Sam Levitt is going to have to do. There was one pass where he tried to kind of jump out of the way, had both feet out of the air, and tried to deliver to an open receiver. That's just never going to happen. But if you understand, I'm going to take a shot. It's going to hurt. I'm going to take a shot. But if I do, I can deliver the football on time, where it's supposed to go, and it's going to be a completion, right? Like, and look, we know Sam's not afraid of contact. He runs the ball and puts his shoulder down all the time. But sometimes, and Matt, again, another thing that you can speak to way better than anybody here, you have to understand, I am going to take a shot. Hmm. But if I set my feet and use my legs and deliver the football instead of trying to not avoid contact, but try to, like, avoid the defender by jumping up and trying to throw the football with neither feet, not one of them on the ground, it's going to be a tough throw for anybody.
1: Just remember, when you're competing, you got adrenaline flowing, it doesn't hurt that bad.
0: Yep. That's true.
1: It hurts.
0: That's true, too.
1: Pain is temporary, but glory lasts forever.
3: And it's weakness leaving the body, so just let it happen.
1: Gene Hackman? Yes. Weakness leaving the body. What doesn't kill you makes you
3: stronger.
1: Shout out Kelly Clarkson.
0: It's Kelly Clarkson.
1: Yeah. That is true. Bad. I mean, just get it, you know?
0: It's true. It really does.
1: I mean, it does hurt.
0: Not in the moment.
3: Only for a
0: though.
3: Second.
1: Sometimes. Typically, if you get hit clean, it doesn't hurt as bad.
0: Yeah.
1: If you get those weird shots, then it hurts.
0: Yeah. Helmet to the thigh is usually the only one that, like,
1: and guess what? If they spear you, you get 15 yards.
3: If you're going to use that pointer, it needs to be a little bigger. It's tiny.
0: Yeah, it's tiny.
3: I can't really see what you're
4: pointing. I'm going to tell you there, right here on the one shot,
3: it's
4: Matt.
3: The lighting.
4: Real funny.
0: It's the T-Bob size pointer.
1: I think. My pointer's okay.
0: You want to hear my, it's so funny, like, when something happens to, you know, the team that you're rooting for, like, when that DB went low on Trey Dez and hit him in the knee, I started thinking, as an offensive player, because this is how offensive guys think, I was like, you know what? If I blocked a defender there at that portion of the field, I'd get 15 yards.
1: Mm-hmm.
0: But they can tackle low.
1: So I'm not saying don't. In fairness, that DB might have been tackling at his normal height.
0: I'm not even saying, like, get rid of that because it's football. It's a violent sport. But I'm like, don't get mad if we run stretch and or a boss play and I'm up on the strong safety in the alley and I cut him.
1: You can't cut anymore?
0: Not that far. Not outside the box. No.
1: We gotten so soft as a country.
0: Oh, I would not have a career on boss plays. Oh. I'm helping the tight end, then I'm cutting late.
1: You're so tiny and impossibly wide. I mean, of course you were going to cut.
0: I'm not staying up with you. Mm-mm. What am I, dum-dum? All right, we'll take a break. More OTB when we come back here live from the Raising Cane Studio.
5: Off the bench.
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1: To the moon.
0: To the Mars. Any Starbase updates?
1: I don't know.
0: Is it ready to go? Is it fully made yet?
1: I don't think so.
0: No?
2: Is it fully made?
1: I think that might take a while.
0: Okay. They didn't cut the ribbon yet?
1: Not yet.
2: Matt's like, it's been a week. I don't
0: see man. What are we doing?
1: Thought Elon was supposed to be like super smart or something.
0: Yeah, sweet ass video came out a couple weeks ago. But there's
1: what?
0: Engineers who couldn't have been more than 28 years old.
1: Oof.
0: Talking about all smart guys and gals.
1: I can't imagine somebody my age building something that's going to go to space.
0: Yeah, no, I know y'all got...
1: I don't have my life together at all.
0: I know y'all got problems with, like, the coastline around here.
1: Like, let's use up more of it.
0: I'm 28. I think it'd be fine.
1: I'm 28.
0: Yeah, it'd be fine.
2: I should worry about it more than you anyway.
0: It should be
2: we're
0: fine.
2: Good.
0: We should invest a trillion.
3: All right. Real quick, something that... Look, we got to do with the breakdown of the game. Tay-Tay, you're going to give us a little LSU injury update. There were some guys that went down. Some... better news than I think that we thought. Certainly some bad news when it comes to the injury update for LSU as they get ready for Texas A&M this weekend.
2: Yeah, we'll do the good news first, get a little positivity going. Trey Des Green's mother actually confirmed on Facebook yesterday that Trey Des did not tear anything. Looks like an MCL sprain, something along those lines. She said sprains, bruises, no surgery needed, though. So Trey Des Green, hopefully, maybe out, 3 to 4 weeks, should be back after that. The not-so-good news, both Deshaun Spears and Phillip Wright will miss the remainder of the season. Deshaun Spears did tear his knee over the weekend. And then Phillip Wright, he actually missed the game. He was ruled out, really, when that infamous injury report came out on Wednesday. He was already ruled out. He suffered a leg injury against Louisiana Tech. He is out for the year as well. So no Phillip Wright and Spears for the remainder of the season.
3: Spears is going to hurt. He's a really good football player. LSU did some different things. It wasn't every play, but they moved to Marcus Cooley to the nickel position, and he, you move a different safety in there. Jace came in, he played some safety. Probably your best, I think, path moving forward is to keep Tamarcus there, star, nickel, whatever you want to call it. It's a loss. It is. I mean, this is Spears, a good player that can do a lot of different things. He can rush off the edge. I mean, we've seen him do that. He really good in run support. I'm not going to sit here and tell you that it's all good. That's a loss. Anytime you lose a starter like that, it's a loss because now you got to have the Rubik's Cube out and you got to try to turn it and twist it to see which formula is going to work to be able to solve it. So it's going to be one that we have to see how they attack it. In this game, again, like I said, the way that they did it was they kind of moved a couple of different pieces around. And so it might not be just one look. It might be depending on the situation. It might, be depending on a lot of different things. But from what I saw, Jace Thomas went to free safety. Tamarcus Cooley went to the star position. And that's how they kind of attacked it. And I'm trying to think right now, as I'm looking at it, I'm trying to think what LSU is going to do at tight end.
1: Don't have a lot of depth.
3: Because Zach Grace is, he's more of like an H-back.
0: Mm-hmm.
3: Like he looks like somebody that can play some fullback, can play some tight end. And
0: wait, what do you call H-back again? What's H-back to you?
3: An F. Well, what's no, I mean, like an F's like more of like a fullback. But, I mean, in a lot of offenses I played in, like the H-back was going to be an F.
0: Yeah, that was a serious question from my side because I never had an H-back. And I know I made fun of you one time for like the different positions. That was a real question. I don't know what people consider an
3: like a hybrid, like tight end, fullback. Not a Y tight end, not a straight yackle, but also not a trade end screen.
0: Okay.
2: You have Malachi
3: Kyle
2: Juszczyk
3: like the perfect example. Wait,
0: and you consider a Y like a blocker?
3: Yeah.
0: Okay.
3: Yeah.
2: You have Malachi Thomas.

0: he brought over from Pitt. However, he called 13 passes a year ago for Pitt. I mean, that's kind of your most experienced guy after Trey Des Green. Roman Mothershed, probably an option, number 82. He's 6'5", and he was a receiver in the spring, but they moved him to tight end in the fall to try to potentially get him on the field because you have a lot of mouths to feed over there, receivers. So maybe Mothershed's an option. But
1: which, I mean, he came in the game at the very end. I mean, he was the crosser that the ball should have gone to.
2: Yeah.
1: We're still trying to figure out if he was throwing the shallow or the deep cross on the last play of the game.
2: I think we've seen Trey Des be the go-to guy on when you need it, third and when whatever you need. He's been that guy. But more so, like, he has popped to me in the running game. Like, his blocking has been so improved this season. And there was a lot said about that in the offseason. Like, how is he going to handle this? Well, I mean, he showed you early and often in that Clemson game. And since then, how much he has improved and what a willing blocker he's been. So, and that makes a difference on his ability to get open over the middle is because his willingness to block. So, they never really know what he's going to do. Like, pre-snap, the defense isn't going to know if Trey Des is blocking or is he going out on a route. And that helps him. That's what good tight ends do. That helps him get open.
1: Yeah.
2: That helps him make blocks. Now you kind of got to mix and match a little bit. You might have one guy coming in there that you know there's a real good chance he's blocking. Another guy coming in there, you know there's probably a real good chance he's running a pass route. That's what we're going to miss the most. And people say, how's Trey Des getting open so much? Well, I got it. He's great. He's 6'7", and he's athletic. Trey Des is not the greatest route runner in the world. He's just athletic, gets to his spots, and he can do a lot of different things. So you can't just, like, tee off on him. You can't key him because of his willingness, for one, his willingness to block, and two, of course, the body size and just, like, the gifts that God gave to him. So now you do. It's going to be a challenge, but you know, it's a challenge for the coaches, but, you know, they're pretty good. Coaches are pretty good. Pretty good on offense. They're going to figure it out. I'm not worried about it. It's just trying to figure out how. It'll be interesting to see in that first half versus Texas A&M this week how they are planning to go about losing him.
1: Yeah, tight end's a big portion of this offense. I mean,
2: it is.
1: All jokes aside, like DaQuan Wright, what he was to Ole Miss last year. He's a big-time, prime-time player for them.
2: Yeah, we could use him.
1: You could. Taylor made that joke in the chat this weekend. Trey Des, obviously, like, there's a lot of the offense that kind of goes through that position. And, again, like, Grace is a fullback slash tight end type body type. I think it's going to take somebody different. And so how they utilize that position in this game, because it's going to be 11 personnel, I would assume. Like, they're not going to go to 10 personnel, right? It's going to be 11 personnel. It's what they're going to be. How they handle that and how they draw it up, there's going to have to be some heavy lifting by the coaching staff to try to figure out that production piece that you're missing. And it depends. Like, I don't know the grade sprain of the MCL that Trey Des has either. Like, a grade one, if it's mild, it's usually 1 to 3 weeks. If it's a grade two, if you had, like, any kind of partial tear, it would be 4 to 6 weeks. And then, obviously, if you had a complete tear, we're talking about something completely different. We're talking about months that you would be off there. It's not the ACL, it's the MCL. So, my best guess is 3 weeks. We don't know that. I'll see what that timetable looks like. He's not playing this week. That we can promise you. Like, when you have an MCL sprain, you can be the toughest guy in the world. You can't go out there and you can't do it. Could it be 3 weeks? I think that's the best case scenario for LSU. And that would put Trey Des out the Texas A&M game, the McNeese game, in the at Kentucky game. It would bring him back against Mississippi State on the 17th of October.
0: True.
2: It seems like a lot of the games that we were hoping would kind of be some feel-good wins on the schedule. Oh, Kentucky, Mississippi State. Like, there's some teams playing a little bit of over their skis right now. That at least we thought they were going to be. So,
1: yeah.
2: It's going to be a tough schedule. We need everybody, all hands on deck. But look, I mean, it's one game, like one game against a really good Ole Miss team. So I'm confident. I know that this team is going to continue to get better. I think Lane said it after the game, like, we're through week three and it feels like it's been a long season already. So, like, we got past the one like game that had the bullseye on it, right?
1: Yeah.
2: We're past that. Now settle in, take a deep breath, realize there's a lot of season you can still accomplish any goal that you have. Now you got to get better. Of course, you got to improve. Yeah. You got to make some different plays. But there is a good foundation on this team. And again, we've gone through three games under the Lane Kiffin era. Like, they're going to get better. Yep. Sam Levitt, you got to get a little bit better. You can make the crazy plays. We got it. Now you just got to make the basic plays. So there's a lot to improve in figuring out how to replace Trey Dez, and how long you're going to have to do that is going to be a big going to play a big factor.
1: All right, we'll step away. We'll wrap up hour number two when we come back here live from the Raising Cane's studio.
3: Off the bench.
1: All right, go to GetGordon.com. Gordon McKernan, injury attorneys throughout the state of Louisiana. They are there for you. What do you mean throughout the state? I mean the entire state, from the very tip top to the very bottom of the state, east, west, and everywhere in between. Just put your area code followed by 888-8888. Have that conversation with the G team today. 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On social media, it's at Get Gordon. 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So a lot of different ways to get in contact with Gordon McKernan Injury Attorneys. Get Gordon and get it done.
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1: All right, welcome back in OTB. They're live from the Raise the Cane studio. Your next opponent for the LSU Tigers is number 23, Texas A&M, coming to town. Right now, ESPN matchup predictor gives LSU a 62.8% chance to win this game. The line in this game, it opened up early at 3, like earlier in the year. It's now up to 9.5 for LSU. -9.5 for LSU right now, and that's at -118.
2: That's what happens when you lose to Kentucky.
1: Kentucky beat A&M 31-21 over the weekend in College Station. Some of the stats of that game. Well, Kentucky, by the way, like they kind of big boyed.
3: It is
1: Texas A&M. I didn't watch that front, game, which was, you know, the thing that was surprising. Now A&M made a run. A&M made a run in the fourth quarter to make it close. Kentucky outscored A&M 21-0 in the third quarter. So Kenny Minchie was 14 of 18, 252 yards, 14 yards per attempt, 2 touchdowns, no interceptions. Kentucky had a day running the football, too. They committed to it, 156 yards on 36 carries. For Texas A&M, they threw 49 passes. Marcel Reed, 26 of 49, 236, 4.8 yards per attempt, 1 touchdown, 2 interceptions. Texas A&M did have success running.

0: in the football with Reed. He had 10 carries for 80 yards, had a 40-yard run. They had 35 carries for 187 yards. But Marcel Reed was not.
1: It doesn't matter.
2: If he goes off against LSU, I'm going to lose my mind.
1: It doesn't matter. He's going to have
3: the best game of his entire life.
1: His entire existence. Oh, man, something about LSU.
0: Kentucky didn't have a sack on defense either, so it's not like they got after him that way.
1: Right.
3: Did Joe Sloan suddenly just...
4: What a glow up, huh?
2: Mm-hmm.
3: He just had to go to Kentucky, hey, I guess.
1: I did see them run a couple wide receiver screens.
0: I did, too. I saw many inside zones.
1: But. Many inside zones.
0: Congrats to Kentucky for putting a hell of a game plan together, though. And, fantastic. Again, they were the physical bunch. Like, they were the aggressor in this matchup for a large majority of it. Now, A&M did fight back in the fourth quarter. It looked like they were leaning on Kentucky a little bit, but it was already too late at that point.
3: Yeah.
0: Mm-hmm. So, going to be an interesting game to see how both teams come out after a loss.
3: Bro.
0: One at home to Kentucky, one on the road to Ole Miss. And
1: it does go to show you that
0: a lot on the line Saturday in Tiger Stadium.
1: That with that probability, with the game line shifting and LSU only dropping three spots, it is showing you that nationally – people are respecting the loss a little bit and giving a lot of respect to Ole Miss and what LSU did, you know, losing by that much, but having a chance to at least tie the game at the end. That is a sign of respect from the national level is what LSU's getting. So they're still remembering the good things that were done by LSU in the first 2 weeks. So remember that as LSU fans this week. Don't get too sad just yet.
3: A lot of season left.
1: Well, a lot of season left. A lot of football to be played.
0: No, you got to go, though. You got to go right now.
5: Off the bench.
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11: Hands to Hester, and Hester. Yep, got it. Five out of five.
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0: All right, welcome back in. Hour number three of OTB here live from the Raisin Cane Studio. 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Jake Flynn, Alondra Tate here with you, and now joined for like the first time, I think, in like 6 weeks. He had a thing where he was like Marler Mondays, and then, well, he just never showed up.
1: Yeah, I showed up last Monday, actually. You guys weren't here. You told me to. You called me in on Thursday to tell me how bad I was at being accountable. And the next Monday, I went up and got meat sticks for you guys. And you guys were at.
2: He did not show up. He didn't show up. No, you texted me before, and you're like, I'm getting meat sticks. And I said, they're on location, so
1: Yeah, so then I ate all the meat sticks at once by myself.
3: You know they don't get an appropriate response.
2: Did we call you in on Thursday to hold you accountable? Yes. Are we wrong for that? No.
3: No.
1: I didn't say you were.
4: You know that meat sticks don't go bad. In a week. You could have just saved them.
2: You could have brought them today.
1: Not these meat sticks.
4: No, I don't know.
1: There's an expiration date on these.

0: So,
1: This is fresh. They were raw meat steaks.
2: They were raw meat steaks. Yeah. Mm-hmm. Hell yeah, chicken.
0: I might have just had raw chicken. I don't know. Who's to say?
3: There you go, bud.
0: Oh, thanks, brother.
4: There's you a meat stick.
0: Wow. It just says beef stick. Okay, cool.
4: Oh, well.
0: I love it. Thanks, boys and girls.
2: That expires tomorrow, though.
0: Good to be back. You got to have it right now in two bites.
4: There you go. Dude, you need to really chill with that. South Carolina sucks.
0: Yeah, not good.
2: You suck.
0: That's where we're starting, huh?
4: So misery loves company.
3: Where else? Where else would we start?
0: That's fair. Yeah. It is pretty frustrating. I think.
2: Those Mississippi teams, though.
4: Do you want to wax poetic about Lenore Sellers again?
0: It's a long season.
1: He was great. He was great against Kent State and Towson.
0: I'm going to tell you right now, Taylor. You are in no place to talk if Sam Leavitt is your quarterback, because it's been pretty bad.
1: Okay.
0: It's been pretty bad.
1: He hasn't been here for 3 years.
3: He's been better than Lenore.
0: He hasn't been here for 3 years.
1: He's been here for
0: three games. He's been here in Power Four level for 3 years. They paid him $5 million. Okay. He's got five. He's got one interception per $1 million he's being paid.
1: It's not year three in this program, though.
0: It's year three in Power Four. You get defensive all you want.
1: There's
0: one quarterback looks better than the other.
4: I do think that's Lenore's being there for more time. I see what you're saying.
0: With worse OCs, though. Dude, Mike Shula.
4: You do so much heavy lifting for Lenore Sellers. It's okay. Yeah. He's just not as good as you thought he was.
0: I was going to get into it. I'm not going to hear from Taylor, though. Taylor's hated him from day one when he was good.
1: When was he good again? What big game?
0: Anyway, so I'm going to keep talking. So what sucked about Lenore's is the fact that we kept saying, well, listen, if he has time to throw, if the offensive line doesn't suck, if he's not running for his life constantly, and he was kept clean on 87.8% of his dropbacks on Saturday against a 3-3-5 defense that was bringing almost no pressure.
4: Right.
0: And I think he had 2 sacks in the day, and he was still, like, the numbers are, like, the stat sheet-wise, Sam Leavitt would have had that would have been his Heisman moment. 3 touchdowns, only 2 interceptions. 334 yards, but it was bad. And like, he still doesn't see the field well with a clean pocket. And I think that's the worst part. But also, Kamario Taylor is incredible.
4: Said it before the game.
0: Same. Mm-hmm. Said it this summer.
4: Oh, yeah.
0: He's awesome.
4: Yeah.
0: And you know what I really do like about this kid, too? I'm glad we didn't have to wait till October or November for them, like, for, like, the national media to catch on and be like, oh, what a great story down here at Mississippi State. Like, he's been awesome to watch and, like, a great kid. Mm.
2: It's going to look good in purple and gold.
0: Taylor, what do you hate about Kamario Taylor?
2: It's going to look real good
1: in purple and gold. Kamario Taylor looked awesome. I was worried because, like, a lot of times when you hype a guy up after, like, you know, because he wasn't a starter last year. I mean, you know, he played a lot, but I was like, are we hyping him up too soon? Hell no, dude. He was a stud. Dude.
4: His tape, I didn't care who he was playing. Like, his tape, like, where he was putting the football, the way he was throwing the football. He was 18 of 26, 251, 9.7 yards per attempt, 4 touchdowns.
0: Brother, he was 0-for-4. To start the game through an interception on his first pass.
4: Yeah.
0: He went 8 of 8 on his next 8 passes with 4 touchdowns. Yeah. They had a 16-0 lead, and then they got outscored 41-7 in the next however many. Like there was a lot of things that went wrong, I think, for South Carolina, but like there were calls you can get upset about if you want. Sure. Mississippi State had 14 penalties. That's not why you lost the game. They should have had 20, but that's not why you lost the game. But that's not even close. And so then I think, did you watch the opening drive by any chance? Because I know you were, did you really?
4: It was on in the stadium.
0: Okay.
4: Yeah.
0: So what is more frustrating than the Lenore stuff is, you know, that this is a massive game for you in your career. If you're Shane Beamer.
4: Yeah.
0: I love Shane Beamer.
4: I do too.
0: Great dude. But you know, it's a massive game.
4: Jeff Lebby, I mean.
0: Yeah, fair. It's a massive game for him. And you start out on the first drive. You have to use 2 of your timeouts in the first drive. It still results only in a field goal. On 3rd and 1, or 3rd and goal from the 1, you have Lenore's under center, and you're running a fake reverse Statue of Liberty, like, handoff, and you use all 3 timeouts in the first 10 minutes. That's coaching. It's not good.
2: Because you got to get really creative with Lenore's.
0: Yeah, for sure. For sure. Especially on the 1. He's so small.
4: Mm-hmm. Probably a weird weekend in your home. I mean, not Florida beats Auburn. Alabama won, but you probably didn't see it being 50-36.
0: Everyone saw that coming.
4: Against Florida State.
0: The over was like 52.5.
4: Yeah.
2: Vegas is dumb.
0: No, Florida State, man, they're good, right?
4: No.
0: I haven't watched them in a couple years. Are they not good anymore?
4: No.
0: No,
4: you
0: they're
4: know
0: not.
4: I think is actually pretty good is Florida.
0: Yeah, I don't like that.
4: I think John Sumrall was exactly what they needed.
1: Did you see his tweet?
4: I love John Sumrall.
1: Did you see his tweet?
0: I don't. No.
1: He put the Florida logo over the entire state of Alabama.
0: That one felt a little bit wrong.
1: It did. I'll pull it up.
4: Did he?
0: I don't. But here's the thing too.
4: That's why I like John.
0: I don't know if Bama beats Florida right now. After what I just watched from Florida again, I mean, they went on the road into it, like, and that game was not as close as the score said it was.
4: Ended up being 44-39, but yeah, I'm with you.
0: I mean, and they do. That was like the big thing too. I said about Auburn going into the season was one, they're stupid, and two, their offensive line, it's all G6 guys.
4: Yeah,
0: with Byron Brown, who looks like he's pulling something out of his pocket every time he throws. It's the worst throwing motion I've ever seen. It's like, he's like, stop. It's like, you always touch me when we're on the show. Mm-hmm. I'm like, y'all get out of there.
4: Oh, wow.
0: Yeah. All right. I think he threw up like the gator and like this emoji, like, mm.
5: Can you do that with only beating one of the Alabama teams?
4: Do they play Alabama this year?
5: I think if you beat both of them, fair game.
0: I'm pretty sure they're like 2-15 against Alabama since like 1998.
5: If you beat both of them, that's fair game.
4: You said that like you knew exactly what the record was.
0: I'm like
4: was
0: pretty
4: since
0: sure it's like something along the lines
5: what's
0: of
5: the combined scores in those games.
0: I think Bama's up plus 109. No, I'm kidding. I have no idea. But yeah, I think Summerall's really good, and I hate it. And also shocking, they're not shocking maybe, but they are favored to beat Ole Miss this weekend.
4: Yeah, -3.
0: Yeah.
4: Now, do I think they have it's a chance to do? Absolutely, yeah. I do. This Florida team, like, Jaden Ball's going to run right through your face.
0: So good.
4: Right through it. Such a good I don't player. Know how Ole Miss is going to handle that. If you take care of Will Echols, which is a tall task, but if you take care of him up front with the way that they play football.
0: Yeah.
4: I actually thought Ole Miss would be a 3-point favorite in this one, even though it's on the road, just because of the rankings and because of the big win they just had. But it's a lot of respect for – and it's -3. And it's -125 and -3.
5: You know what? With the amount of respect that they've given LSU after the loss, you would think that Ole Miss probably would have gotten a little bit more after the win.
4: Yeah.
5: I mean, 9.5-point favorites over Texas A&M, only dropping 3 spots in the polls. Like,
0: still have better odds to win the national title and the NATL title.
3: The NATL title?
5: The NATL title would be sick.
3: The prestigious NATL title.
0: Yeah.
1: How about Aaron Filo, though? I mean, he was a guy we didn't know a ton about coming into the year. He's completing almost 73% of his passes.
0: I actually knew a lot about him said.
4: Well, Filo,
1: Filo was talked a lot about
4: what he could be.
1: Right, he didn't play.
4: You still got to go out there and you still got to do it.
0: I thought my biggest question about Buster Faulkner, because, I mean, there's not a
4: came
0: ton
4: from
0: of,
4: Georgia Tech. Every time Haynes King, like, left his soul in the field, Filo would come in.
0: Like, Filo, get in here. Grab your helmet.
1: Haynes is down again.
0: Haynes is lifeless at the 40-yard line once again.
3: It's typical Haynes.
0: But Buster Faulkner,
4: that guy.
0: You and I talked about this, I think, at like media days. My only question about Faulkner, listen, Parkview Panther, we know they're always usually pretty great, but Buster Faulkner coming in without having a guy, like, it's not like...
3: I barely know her.
0: Oh, no. Hello! First one, baby. I'm like, Buster, get out my bus. But him having a quarterback that's not as uniquely talented as Haynes King, because Haynes King wasn't like a Heisman winner, like, or as like impressive physically as Fernando, but like there was arguably no one more uniquely talented in that offense than him. He hasn't missed a beat. I mean, it's that playbook is obviously very, very vast.
4: Yeah. I think Jaden Ball is the best running back in the country.
0: Yeah.
4: I really do.
0: Yeah.
4: I think he's the best running back in the country.
0: Besides Sam Levitt.
4: Well, he's better running back than Lenore Sellers.
0: Well, he doesn't play running back, dummy. He doesn't play much of anything right now.
4: Both of them kind of do.
0: Yeah.
4: So, to be fair. But that's what made the Ole Miss LSU game like so intriguing to me was like, no matter who won or who lost, like, how do you handle that going into the next week?
0: Mm-hmm. Yeah.
4: Like, for Ole Miss, like, you were going on the road to the swamp against Florida.
0: Right.
4: For LSU, you know, the Kentucky loss maybe changes it in people's minds. It's still Texas A&M. You still haven't had success with them in the second half in 2 years. You've had a halftime lead and then got boat raced in the second half 2 years in a row. Mm. It's like you can't think about that game win or lose, because if you do, then you're going to get beat again.
0: Can I give you a little confidence boost that Taylor doesn't deserve, but I'll tell the whole squad? Lane Kiffin, last 3 years, 6-0 coming off a loss. Another number I'll give you. Texas A&M, 0-1 when facing Kentucky as a 17.5-point favorite at home. So, pretty bad.
4: Okay.
5: Not great.
0: Marcel Reed, by the way, listen, Lenore Sellers deserves to be slandered for this past weekend, and he is underwhelmed and not lived up to the expectations. What is going on with Marcel Reed?
4: He's not playing LSU.
2: He's just waiting to play LSU.
0: Yeah, fair. If he comes to town this weekend, that happens again.
1: Dude, we were just talking about it. I was like, I will lose my mind, Chris. Yeah. Like, it's 2 years in a row. Yeah. He's looked average to below average against other teams. And then
4: The first game, he came in the second half. Right. He wasn't a starter.
0: Yeah. It wasn't LSU up like 10-0 in that game, too?
1: Yeah, you spotted him double digits. And
0: because Aaron Anderson had that touchdown.
4: Yeah, controlling the game.
0: Oh, man.
1: Jesus, dude.
3: Yep.
2: Remember, I was at a Taylor Swift concert.
0: Were you really? Mm-hmm. What was she singing?
2: All her songs.
0: All her songs.
3: All of them.
0: What's your favorite?
3: Every era.
2: Every era. Every single era of it.
3: We were laughing this morning.
2: I was not having a good time because I was watching that A&M game on my phone.
3: At the concert, you had signal?
2: Yeah. Oh, yeah.
3: That's crazy.
0: Yeah.
3: We were laughing at the tweet this morning that said that Sam Levitt is like if you put Cam Scataboo's brain in Jackson Dart's body.
0: Allie told me that one. You know what he is? I said this last night, and I think the ceiling is still very high. He's going to get better.
3: Adderall.
0: Mm-hmm. He's like acne-free Bo Nix. He's Accutane Bo Nix. He is constantly running for it. You know him, right?
4: Like an unnecessary shot.
3: Yeah, I know. That feels like we didn't have to put that in there.
4: Yeah.
0: Well, we did, so there it is.
4: I hear what you're saying, and Sam Levitt, there's a long way to go, and there's some things. But we have, like...
0: Acne free is positive.
4: That guy has taken Arizona State, like him and Scataboo. He had Scataboo. He had Jordan Tyson. But like we've seen him play at a very, very high level, even with the way that he plays. But now it's got to be, it really does, our word, amalgamation of the coaching staff and him kind of figuring out what that looks like to best move them forward. If he's going to be the guy, they got to come up with something.
0: Look at his numbers from last year at Arizona State. The first three games of the season looked very similar. He had an interception in each game, and then all of a sudden he got a rhythm and everything started working out a lot better. I think he just needs to, and also the interception he threw in that game. If he throws that ball 4 inches over to the right to the tight end who's replacing, I can't remember his name, but like third and goal, yeah. If he throws that ball 4 inches to the right, that's a touchdown. You're going for two,
4: yeah,
0: right. And then Hunt Palmer looks like a genius because he had Ole Miss winning by two.
4: Did he?
0: And so yeah.
4: God, what a.
0: So, but like, there's so many.
4: Literally bet on Ole Miss.
0: He sent you that too. Yeah. So that's an emotional hedge.
4: God, but yeah, it was. I hate the East from my hometown.
0: It was a tough weekend in the Marler household. I looked over at Allie at one point, and the rain delays sucked. That was awful. Took the spirit out of it. And then I looked over at Allie at one point, and she was all mad because I'm doing my stupid South Carolina live. She goes, "No one's even gonna watch it." And it's like 23,000 views because everyone's watching me melt down.
4: Are you Ben Mintz now telling me how many views you got? And that's the only way you can talk.
0: Hey, Jacob, I'm just so pumped and fired up for the Rebs that you're here. Let's go, Rebs. I cannot. What happened to his voice
1: wasn't terrible.
0: I know. But I looked over at Allie, and so during the process of this live show, I go, "What's wrong with you?" And she goes, "Florida scored 17 points in the last 20 minutes. I was like, sick. And I said, "Maybe you stop being so emotionally invested into Auburn athletics." And she looked at me in the sweetest voice and said, "Maybe you shut the up a little bit." I was like, yeah.
2: Okay.
3: A little bit.
2: Got it. Yeah.
0: Just a little.
4: A lot of bit.
0: Yeah.
4: All right. Before we take this break, I want to remind you about our friends over at GoTommies, GEAUX, Tommies with a Y.com.
0: Hey there, Tommy!
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0: 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Here live from the Raise a Cane studio.
1: It's a good song choice. Do we put the loss behind us?
2: The dog days are over. We're going to demolish Texas A&M get revenge from the last 2 years, and then we're going to go undefeated the rest of the season. Book it.
3: And they got a dog. So it's like double entendre.
2: True.
0: Double entendre?
3: Yep. Didn't say that.
1: Marler.
3: What did I do?
1: Good Lord.
3: I like that dog. That's about it from A&M. Billy Lucci and that dog are the only good things about A&M.
0: I talked to Billy yesterday.
3: Yeah. How's he doing?
2: I mean, he was hanging out with Taylor Swift, so I was pretty good.
3: Good for him.
2: Can't wait.

0: For him to brag about that on the show.
1: How Taylor Swift
2: coming on the show?
1: To meet Billy Lucci.
3: At some point this week, Billy will come on.
2: Yeah.
3: At some point.
2: Big fan of Billy. I don't like.
0: Last time he came on, he didn't talk about anything besides being on a private jet with Drake or something.
2: So
0: like that.
2: So I called him for intel on a 5-star recruit, Josh Dobson. I go, hey, what's the latest on this kid? It's between South Carolina and Bam, or South Carolina and A&M. Like, who's it going to be? And I think LSU was in the mix at one point too.
3: I have no idea.
0: Yeah.
2: Okay, so he's like the number one corner in the country, going in the 2027 class.
3: Obviously.
2: And so
4: high school kid,
3: teenager.
2: Yeah. So recruiting's pretty big still, kind of.
3: No, I mean, not really.
2: Yeah, all right, never mind. Sorry, I'm stupid. And so I call Billy, and he's like, oh, so the latest, and he gives me like a 30-second rundown of it. We're on the phone for like 18 minutes. The other 17 minutes was like, so I got to hang out with Drake this weekend.
3: Yeah.
2: And I was like, oh, okay. Well, I did not.
1: Does he know Josh Dobson?
4: I didn't. Yeah. Me and Drake don't even know each other.
2: Me and Allie had a lovely Saturday. So
3: went to the Home Depot.
2: Went to the Home Depot. Got some new storage bins.
3: Yeah, yeah.
4: Dude, I never knew I could own so many storage bins.
2: Dude.
4: Oh, my goodness.
2: Are you buying them as is? Or you putting them together? What kind
4: the
2: of money
4: storage
2: you got?
4: Bins?
2: Yeah.
4: The plastic ones?
3: Who puts them together?
2: We
4: can't
2: did.
4: Put together plastic bins.
0: What are you talking
4: bins?
0: About?
2: Like,
4: yeah,
2: no,
4: a rack.
2: Yeah, you're right. I'll leave. I don't.
3: What are you talking about? Like, what are you talking about?
2: So Allie bought some, we had to put them together.
4: Did you get them from IKEA?
3: IKEA, yeah.
2: No, they weren't that bad. It was, I mean, I think they're from Lowe's.
4: Like,
3: that's, you
4: mean, I mean, I get the rack, like the storage bin rack.
2: Back up. About racks right now.
4: Talking about Dublin.
2: What else happened this weekend? Did you watch Vandy?
3: Oh my God.
1: What a way to lose a football
3: game.
1: We
3: haven't talked about that yet, but I was on. So we had just gotten on the bus in Memphis to head down to Oxford.
2: Yeah.
3: And you hear the bus go, whoa, oh my God. You're like, what happened? What possible game are they watching in this horrible slate of college football early, so bad that I was dialed into North Texas and Texas State, which actually would be a pretty good game.
0: I was going to say, that seems
3: like
0: a good matchup.
3: They, like, the whole bus is like, you know, I'm like, what happened? And
2: then,
3: like, somebody's like, you got to see this. And I'm like,
2: I don't know. Outside of the kick six, I don't know if I've seen an ending like that. Michigan State?
3: The kick six, because of who it was and, and the teams playing each other, is a bigger deal.
2: Yeah.
3: But the chances of something happening, I think that is the craziest thing I've ever seen.
2: They said,
3: in a veteran quarterback.
2: He's a good kid too, man.
3: A veteran quarterback that should know better.
1: Yeah, he is.
2: But also coaching. What? Go tell him, hey, here is you called a timeout. Here's exactly, you know why he might not have known exactly what to do. And I'll be a CJ Bailey apologist for a second. They brought in another quarterback on third down to run directly into the offensive line, and they put Bailey back in. All you have to do is be like, hey, we have a timeout. Here's exactly what you're going to do. That's it. And if it gets hairy, run out of the back. You got it. Runs out of the back of the end zone. That's it. And instead, he was like,
1: That's what we were talking about, dude. If you're going
3: to
1: take a safety. If you're going to take a safety, run out the back of the end zone. Take a damn knee. Well,
3: they were trying to run all of the clock.
1: I mean,
3: out,
1: I get it.
2: 6 seconds.
3: Which is a long time.
2: Yeah.
1: Right.
3: It's a very long time.
1: I mean, you
3: time
1: can't take a safety, give them 2 seconds. I mean,
2: I thought just punt it. But also, if
4: just
2: you can take
4: anything.
2: The safety, do anything but that.
0: Right.
2: They said the stat was, and I don't know what time frame it was. It might have been in the history of college football. But it was
3: like only 2 times a team's ever won when leading like that.
2: 1,046-1 was the record for teams that had the ball with a lead and possession of the football with less than 10 seconds left. And now it's 1,046-2.
4: I mean, I don't know about
2: Michigan State. It's Michigan State.
4: Right? I was on a lot of teams, right? I played for us. Scooted around.
3: You had
4: the
3: rainbow of colors.
4: I was a rental quarterback for a little while.
3: Yeah.
4: I'm pretty sure every team that I was ever on had that play where you line up in punt formation, you snap it to the punter, and he runs the width of the back of the end zone line.
3: Right.
4: And as soon as anybody gets close to him, he just takes a little stepper out of bounds.
3: Yeah.
4: Or even if you can even just like toss the ball up in the air out of bounds too.
3: Yeah.
4: And also, give you a couple extra.
2: The other moment I feel like, I doubt you've talked about it yet because it's insignificant, but I would love for you to rate this on a grit meter. During the Arkansas-Georgia game, during a TV timeout, Georgia was beating Arkansas so badly, they did an individual practice session with the D-line at the commercial break. On the field, up by like 30 points.
3: Yeah.
2: I mean, what does that do to you?
3: If you're Arkansas,
2: I mean,
3: makes you want to go to the Big 12.
2: Yeah, that's where they should be.
3: Yeah, probably so.
2: I don't know. I mean, Everything's bad there. There was no one there.
3: Well, I mean, I'm not trying to be like, why would you?
2: Yeah.
3: You have no, you have zero chance of winning that football game. And it costs a lot to go to a college football game.
2: Yeah. Well, did you see the prices?
3: Yeah, I know. I know. They weren't the cheapest state. What was the cheapest this week?
1: It was
3: Oregon, Portland State.
2: Oh, my God.
1: Yeah. Probably, which they needed a win. So, you wanted fans at that game.
3: I think it was $11 to get into that game.
2: That's $11. Awesome.
1: Well, Chris, we talked about it on a Thursday. They gave out a country club in Fayetteville was like, hey, it's normally $60 to play here. Don't feel like going to watch the Hogs $25 green fee this Saturday.
2: Oh, that's messed up.
1: Like people are like actively coming up with things to not do.
2: I feel like Arkansas fans have a little bit of a misguided idea that they should be better. They should be better because of Walmart and Tyson.
3: Right.
2: Like I'm fully on board with that. You do have a great baseball program. I know they don't have any trophies.
1: You compete in basketball.
2: You have John Calipari who had the bar of the week last week.
0: What did he say?
2: At Congress, they said, they're talking about the Protect College Sports Act. He's like live on Fox News. My mom's all fired up watching it. She goes, yeah, you know, guys, only 1% of college athletes make it to the pros. Unless you play for me, then it's 65%.
0: Oh.
2: And I was like, dang. But no, so I get that you think that you should be better, but I think they have this misguided view that like Arkansas is kind of like Louisiana where it's like, there's no other teams to compete with here. You should be able to get all the athletes. But it's like in Louisiana, there's athletes. In Arkansas,
3: there's not. Yeah.
2: You had a crop of good athletes in 2005.
3: Yeah.
2: With what's his name? Mitch
3: Payton
2: Mustang,
3: Hillis,
2: Peyton Hillis.
3: McFadden.
2: Yeah. And then Felix Jones. I think he might have been from Texas.
3: Yeah. You, for Arkansas to be successful, they have to recruit like Dallas really well.
2: Right.
3: And they got to go into Oklahoma and get a couple players from there as well. Arkansas high school football. Just not to the standard of some of the other states in the SEC for sure. So,
2: and I feel like, I mean, there are some teams that I don't think need to be in the SEC if they want to be successful. The one that I cover, I think would do really well in the ACC. That's where they were before.
3: Yeah,
2: but
0: I would.
3: But they're independent before.
2: They were ACC before that because there's a 1969 ACC champs sign in the stadium.
1: Hell yeah!
3: I guess I never noticed.
4: Who are you kicking out, Andre?
0: Huh?
4: Who are you kicking out?
0: Of the SEC. Mm-hmm. I don't know, but I would love it. The Southwest Conference was a thing.
4: Oh, dude, that was awesome.
0: Yeah.
4: I grew up with
0: like Arkansas Southwest. Would be in the Southwest Conference.
2: Mm-hmm. Yeah.
0: And now that all the teams, conference. Like now that there's more parity in that area, I feel like it'd be pretty exciting to watch.
2: I wish they'd have like a G6 conference like that. It's like insignificant in like the landscape.
0: Yeah.
2: Like, they're just allowed to cheat.
1: But
2: everyone's allowed
1: to
2: cheat the whole time.
0: Yeah.
4: I don't know. If I'm kicking out the team that whose rival is the Kansas Jayhawks.
2: Oh, they suck.
4: Missouri.
0: Oh, yeah, what? Yeah. Why? That's the
3: he's
0: easy
3: never,
0: answer.
3: He's never actually accepted Missouri as an SEC.
0: Well, because they're in the Midwest.
2: Yeah. They beat LSU the last time they
4: played. They won a rivalry game last week against Kansas.
2: No, is that Jaden Daniels?
3: Jaden Daniels won. Beat Missouri
4: they lost.
3: So.
4: Yeah.
3: They beat him when Miles Brennan was quarterback.
2: Miles Brennan.
3: Miles got
1: that was injury. That was the 2020 game.
2: Deep cut.
1: Yeah. This is his last game.
3: Yeah. Yeah, he was rolling, too.
1: Yeah, that was his last game.
2: He had like 400-some yards, right?
3: Yeah. He had an injury that doctors like, we've literally never seen this before.
2: That's craziness.
3: Yeah.
2: This isn't important, but I'm going to bring it up.
0: Perfect.
2: Doc Etheridge? I get a text from my co-host on the Fourth and Wrong podcast this week. He's like a lifelong friend.
3: Podcasts?
2: 1,000.
0: So many of them?
2: Not all of us. You have. I have as many shows as you do, but I just they're really bad. They're not as cool.
0: That's true. He only has two.
2: Oh, well, then I do more than that, and they're still not good. So
1: it's a quality effort.
3: All right, sorry, what about Dr. Etheridge?
2: Doc Etheridge.
3: Yes.
2: I get
3: Steven.
2: I get a text from my buddy. He's like, I can't believe you know Etheridge. And I was like, what are you talking about? And he's like, Doc Etheridge. He's like on the morning show with you guys. And I was like, oh, yeah. What do you guys know?
0: You guys.
2: Him? They were. Sorry, dude.
0: Just kidding.
3: We have mouse in your pocket.
2: He said, he was fraternity brothers with my co-host. Yeah, Florida State. I didn't know he went to Florida State.
0: Yeah.
3: He played football there.
2: Really?
3: Yeah, uh-huh. Doctor, he played football.
0: I saw him on the TV so much this weekend.
3: You were unfortunate. That's not good if we see him.
2: Oh, man.
0: I saw him a lot. Good.
2: Yeah, small world.
4: Aura Farman. Did I do it right?
0: He was Aura Farman.
1: You did.
3: Can I see that pointer? No. Just so you stop playing with it?
2: Yeah. you know, he doesn't need just in his own world the whole time.
3: I got to ask y'all this. Katie's like, wait, why didn't you, like, so I went to dinner with Dr. Etheridge. In Memphis, like dinner. I'm going to dinner with Dr. Etheridge. She's like, "Do you not just call him Steven?" I was like,
2: "Are you allowed to?"
3: No, I was like,
0: I've never called him
3: Dr. Etheridge, or I'll call him Doc.
0: Yeah,
3: I was like, I don't know.
2: Are you allowed?
4: It's like, coach.
0: I would feel weird calling him Steven.
2: I don't think he would correct you.
3: Well, no, I mean, he'd be like, yeah.
2: It's actually Dr. Steven.
3: Yeah.
1: I like to go by Steve.
2: It's actually Mr.
3: Then
2: Jacob.
3: I started to think about it. Like, do I call any doctor by their, like, first
1: like that
3: name?
1: You know personally?
4: I don't think so.
3: But I think is that a man thing or is that like.
0: I call him Doc.
4: I call him Doc. It's like a coach. I always call it coach.
0: Yeah, coach. I always call
3: him. Yeah, me too.
4: Coach, what's up?
2: I call him Buddy because I always forget his name.
0: Just call him Doc.
2: No, kidding. I call him Doc.
4: Got the word doctor.
3: That's what I call coaches. Coach.
2: Like, I can't. It's on the tip of my tongue.
3: Like even like okay, somebody like Lane Kiffin. Like a lot of people call him Lane.
0: Yeah.
3: I still call him coach. Like when I email at UHigh games, I'm like.
2: You know what I hate more than anything is when somebody puts a Mister in front of your first name. There's no way to make you feel less like an adult than someone's like, hey, Mister Chris.
1: Oh, dude.
2: Like that. Don't like
4: that's
2: that.
4: That's always the thing.
1: Our neighbors have. Three
4: I learned
1: kids.
4: That when I got to college.
2: Mister Matt.
3: Mister Matt.
4: Because it was like
2: awful.
4: I always it was Mr. plus the last name, like Mr. Flynn.
2: That's different.
4: But then I got to Louisiana, it was Mr. Matt.
3: Yeah.
4: And I was like, is that
2: sound like you're hosting a children's show?
3: I know, like so when we were helping you move, like I was trying to like my boys, like, you know what, like what do they call, because Memphis calls you Coach Matt because you coached him for 1 year.
4: Yeah.
3: Like the other boys was like, do they just call him Flynn or Matt or Mr. Matt?
4: Yeah.
3: Like I didn't know what to, I didn't know
4: Dragon
3: what to tell them to call you.
4: Dragon's good.
3: Okay, that's true.
2: He helped you move.
0: Dragon.
2: You didn't just hire movers.
4: No,
2: that's so messed up.
4: Well, you
2: you're a great friend.
0: Why is that messed up?
2: You're a great friend.
3: Oh, there's very few people I would do that for. You're not one of them.
2: I wouldn't have asked you to. I would have hired movers.
4: I hired them with
2: adults.
4: The nice pizza.
0: You got Papa John's. God,
2: nice.
3: Now I will say I don't. Like I appreciate when friends like can ask something like that and just do it instead of movers are expensive.
2: Mm-hmm. Yeah,
3: they're expensive. And so like if you got he knew I had about 37 children.
2: Right. That's
3: so
2: awesome.
3: He's like, hey,
2: setting up an assembly
3: labor.
2: Line.
1: There was actually a really funny line by Chris because like he was like,
2: thanks, man.
1: I wouldn't ask you to do it. I'm like, oh, he'd do it all himself. He's like, I'd hire movers.
2: Yeah, I think that and picking people up from the airport, the nicest gesture you could do. Please don't ever ask me to do it.
3: Well, you're probably thinking Atlanta Airport. When
2: oh my
3: you
2: God!
3: That. You know
2: what
3: I mean?
2: That's fair.
3: Like Baton Rouge Airport, I'll come pick you up.
2: Yeah, I do like Baton Rouge Airport.
3: It's gonna be 2 seconds. I'll come pick you up.
2: That's true.
0: I'll pick people up from the New Orleans one.
3: That's not bad either.
0: Yeah,
3: I do too.
0: Yeah. It's not that far. Like,
2: an hour.
3: It's
2: Atlanta Airport is.
0: You can get there in like 45 minutes.
3: From where I live, like New Orleans Airport is like 50 minutes. Baton Rouge is like 35.
0: Yeah,
3: from like where I live, I live about as far away in Baton Rouge as you can from the airport.
2: Where's it at? What's your address? Say it.
3: That's probably, you could probably quickly find that online, so.
2: What?
3: Yes.
4: I get
3: cards in my house almost every day.
2: Oh, that's not good.
3: People send cards to my house to sign.
2: I got some bad DMs this weekend. I don't need any written mail.
4: Hey, they'll find you.
3: Well, it's just being Tommy Tough Guy online, too. They're not actually going to do anything.
2: Oh, thank God.
3: All right, we'll take a break. More OTB when we come back.
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0: 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OTB here live from the Raising Cane's studio. 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They came out. We were showing off the motorized screen out there.
1: Oh, no big deal.
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1: Then what happens when you push the go down?
0: Yeah, it goes down. 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
1: Oh, yeah.
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1: Live like a king.
0: Inside the chat here, Bama Gump, what is the A&M money line? Don't come in here, Bama Gump, asking what the money line is like you're going to bet A&M. Get out of here. You got your own issues.
1: Yeah.
0: I watched the Florida State game, buddy.
1: Yeah, bring that question to Hunt Show.
2: Did you really watch that game?
0: Yes.
2: Dude, I missed like half of it.
0: Yes.
2: I didn't know they didn't do a halftime.
0: Well, look, I was on an hour bus ride from Memphis to Oxford. So we watched college football. And then once we got into the booth, they had TVs that had college football on it. So
2: were you really impressed with that touchdown that they went ahead on where every single receiver for Alabama was holding on the outside? And they were like, great perimeter blocking here from Bama. And I was like,
3: can't imagine why.
1: Jake, I got a really great stat for you.
2: Oh, God.
4: Ooh.
0: Fullback?
1: Now, you talk about people pulling some random stats out of their ass a lot.
2: Hey, language.
1: My goodness.
3: Out your bet, Marler.
0: I don't like that. Can we stop with the...
4: What, get out my butt?
0: Yeah, that's the stupidest thing I've ever heard.
2: The get out my butt thing?
0: Yes.
2: Yeah, I'm going to do it more.
4: Get out my butt.
2: I'm going to get in that butt more.
4: Nope.
1: I don't like that.
2: Nope. I'm going to stay out your butt. My promise to you... I'll stay over here on my side, out everyone's butt.
0: Golly.
4: My promise.
0: I don't know. What were you going to say?
1: Los Angeles Chargers.
2: Oh, okay. Who cares?
1: Look, I don't want to say anything
0: really bad.
1: Too bad because my Packers not looking that great either.
0: No.
1: Jordan Love, Justin Herbert, same person.
0: They are.
1: We got it.
0: Yeah.
1: But there was a really random stat, and there's a lot of random stats out there in the world.
0: Oh, no.
1: I saw this one, and I checked it. I checked this, so I'm not getting unked, I don't think, unless my check was also an unk thing. The Chargers are the second team in the NFL history to lose back-to-back games by double digits, with both of those losses coming home against teams that had a sub--200 win percentage the previous season.
2: Well, that's good.
1: The other team was the 1926 Racine Tornadoes.
3: Oh, everybody remembers them. They had a big comeback after that, though.
1: Yep, who played just a couple more games before they folded it up.
2: The Racine.
1: Do you know who their quarterback was?
2: Yeah, it was Gina Davis in a league of their own. That's what they're known for.
1: Yeah, well, they had a football team in the NFL for a hot second. Their quarterback was Milton Mitt Romney, who was team captain of the University of Chicago in 1922.
4: Okay.
1: Became a quarterback for the Racine Legion before later becoming... the Tornadoes.
2: Milt Romney?
1: He was the cousin of Michigan Governor George W. Romney, and his nickname inspired that of George Romney's son, the 2012 U.S. presidential candidate.
3: Okay, so it was Mitt.
2: Yep. I did not realize how uncreative white people

0: names were. We got a George W. Romney?
1: Yeah.
2: Yep.
3: What's next?
2: And Milton Mitt Romney was the team captain for the University of Chicago.
1: And
2: the Racing Tornadoes. The Chicago or the LA Chargers just tied them for a pretty prestigious record right there.
0: Dude, that was great.
4: You know what? The Chargers are bad. Like really bad. Like these teams are like the Cardinals and Raiders like beat them, like beat up the Chargers. It wasn't even close. And their schedule coming up, they might be 0-7 at the end. They might be 0-7 at the end of it. And they might be the worst team in the NFL if it wasn't for the Atlanta Falcons.
3: God, they're bad.
4: Thank God for the Falcons.
0: Hey, here's something fun. Here's another fun fact for you, Flynn. It's not going to be as cool as whatever you were babbling about over there. But
2: I thought mine was pretty cool.
0: I'll tell you this right now. There's only one team in the NFL
1: that hasn't gotten in the red zone
0: has not gotten into the red zone yet. Because we like to take our time. We're conservative out there in Atlanta. I'm not trying to press my luck.
4: Atlanta's not conservative.
0: Nothing about Atlanta's conservative. It's the whole joke. They suck so bad. I thought it was going to be bad with Tua, and they got this poor ginger that they got at quarterback that people are changing his Wikipedia page.
1: Oh, no.
0: Horrible stuff. Horrible stuff. All deserved. Yeah. All of it. Not really. Yeah, the Falcons suck.
4: If they only had a quarterback, they selected 8th overall.
2: In fairness,
0: so already they're talking about, dude, should they go get Trinidad or Dante Moore? I was like, what if we took a break from quarterbacks for a while? Because you don't seem to identify talent there really well at all. But I would love if they got Trinidad.
1: This tweet really made me laugh. I guess they asked Michael Penix about coming back again. And they're like, Michael Penix, quote, "I didn't say this week wasn't possible." And then somebody photoshopped him on the Riddler. And they're like Michael Penix when he's asked about his injury.
5: Do the Falcons play the Dolphins this year?
4: He's practiced like...
5: Because if they do, that might be one of those teams only wins.
0: Yeah. A Tua Bowl.
5: That might be one of those teams only wins if the Falcons and Dolphins play.
0: I mean, Baller move from Tua to sit here and say, you guys thought it was going to be the worst possible experience ever with me as a quarterback? Wait till you see my backup.
1: Yeah. I just want to know, like, what the thought process behind having, like, an injured quarterback in your quarterback room was. And then you go get Tua.
0: Need somebody with some stability. Somebody's got some fire, some grit. Not a long history of injuries dating back to always.
1: Right. I want to know what the thought process there is.
2: Now, like, if
0: it's a cursed franchise.
2: Now you're going to take a quarterback probably next year that doesn't even want to be in the NFL.
1: No, he doesn't.
0: Who?
2: Trinidad. He hates it.
5: He does, dude. I've never seen somebody hate the NFL more than Trinidad Jones.
4: Yeah. At least we get to watch the Falcons in primetime. Thursday night football this week.
1: Hey.
4: Against the Packers.
0: Is it a color rush game? Is it in Atlanta?
4: No, it's in Lambeau.
5: Dude, it was about time we got a bad one. We've had two pretty good Thursday night games in a row. It was about time we had a bad one.
0: I don't watch those only because it annoys me that it's like, okay, I have to turn on Prime Video to watch this.
5: And then the second half's on Paramount. You got to switch at halftime.
0: Is that real?
5: No.
0: Oh, that sounds about right.
5: Right.
0: Also, it's on at the same time as Traders.
2: Is it so much harder to put it on Prime Video than it is to like YouTube
0: TV? Yeah, then I can't flip around.
2: Is it that much harder?
4: You're not supposed to flip around. It's one game.
0: You know what? Let me restate what I originally said. I don't want to watch the Falcons play football.
4: That's fine.
0: So I'm not going to go to Prime Video to watch them ruin my night.
4: Well, that's fine.
0: I'm going to watch Traders on Peacock.
2: I'm just going to go watch Lenoris.
1: Shout out. Love Traders.
0: Just got caught up last night.
2: More tape on Lenoris instead.
4: Is that where you got that from?
0: No, but that is a national commercial now from Progressive.
1: Traders,
0: told you, it's ahead of the curve. I know you hate it.
4: Okay.
1: Still hate it.
0: Yeah,
1: I don't care if it's on a commercial.
0: Thank God.
2: Not all commercials are
4: good.
2: What's
4: Traders?
0: Ooh.
1: It's a show. I've told y'all about Traders.
4: I've told y'all
1: about Traders.
4: Have you?
1: It's the one where they all live on. They all live in a mansion, and three of them are traders. Okay. And you have to figure out, nobody knows who the traitors are except for the traitors. And all the people, it's like Clue, but a reality show.
4: Do you know who the traitor is?
0: Yes.
1: Yes, the audience knows who the traitor is. But the last season, they had a secret traitor that the audience didn't even know who it was. It was Travis Kelce's mom, but
0: so,
1: she was voted out immediately. Yeah. People knew she was
0: It's very dramatic. They
1: all start to turn on each other. They get real paranoid.
0: And the best part about Traitors happened last night. We watched it last night.
1: I'm not caught up.
0: Okay, but it's not going to give anything away.
1: Okay.
0: But the best part about Traitors is that every year on the first episode, someone's like, that person was breathing heavy.
1: Yeah.
0: And I think they're a traitor. And so then they're like, they gather like their evidence.
1: Yeah.
0: And they're at a round table and they're like, I heard Joe having a panic attack, and he's like, that's just how I breathe.
1: Mm-hmm.
0: So in the last one, he goes,
5: I'm out of shape.
0: You got really sweaty, and the guy goes, I'm a sweaty boy. I'm a sweaty boy. And it was like, you can't say that. That is going to be bad. That could be worse. That's not.
2: I don't know what I expected when y'all were trying to explain this show to us, but Travis Kelce's mom wasn't on that.
1: Well, because sometimes they're celebrities.
0: Usually. Oh, okay.
4: We'll wrap it up. We'll ask the bench when we come back here live from the Raising Cane's studio.
3: Off the bench.
4: Russell Pools?
1: Cannonball.
4: Oh. 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

0: Play this and end the show with that.
1: Yeah, the whole time.
2: All right, welcome back in. OTB. Hey, would y'all?
1: What?
0: 5, 6, 7, 8. You know,
2: that's not how you come into a segment.
3: You should know better, Matt.
2: Golly,
0: not me.
2: You're a radio pro.
1: That's on me, guys. You're right. First mistake I made this
0: calendar
1: year.
0: We don't do that on podcasts.
2: Nobody cares about your locked on cocks, okay?
3: Yeah.
0: Oh, that was the joke I was making. You didn't have to reemphasize it.
1: Double entendre.
2: All right, Ask the Bench brought to you by Ice Cool Dos Equis. Always a great time to go for dose.
0: Glug, glug, glug, glug, glug.
1: Thank you.
2: Do you know the last time the Saints and LSU both won on the same weekend?
0: I think we all remember where we were that day.
2: It was NFL Week 2. Saints beat the Cowboys 44-19 in college football week 3. LSU beat South Carolina 36-33 back in 2024.
0: First compliment I ever got from Alondra.
2: Is I did 2024.
0: So, what's his name? Derek Carr did the MJ Michael Jackson celebration.
3: Yeah.
0: And it was like, I said they won 55-19.
3: Oh.
0: Yeah.
3: I laugh at that?
0: And then we posted an article that day. It said it's okay to believe in the Saints again.
3: Yeah.
0: Or like something like that.
3: Did I compliment you
4: on
3: that?
4: Yeah. It wasn't.
0: It was not. It was a last minute thing.
2: I think we're burying the lead here. 2024, last time Saints and LSU won the same weekend.
0: I feel like it should be longer.
1: No, that's hard to do.
0: Years ago. I'm just saying it feels like it should be longer.
2: Oof, man.
4: Everybody was so fired up down here. Because, I mean, the Saints put it on the Cowboys. Weren't they number one scoring offense after the two weeks?
0: They asked the head coach afterwards. He had the quote that went viral because that Kendrick Lamar song, and it said sometimes you got to pop out and show them. And I was like, you can't say that.
2: All right, we gotta get to some more here. Ask the Bench thoughts on Caleb Williams' reaction to his hamstring strain.
4: Excessive. We talked about it this morning. You have to be out for the year if your reaction is to cry with the towel over your head and wave to the crowd. It can't just be like a grade one hamstring strain or whatever it winds up being.
1: But he looks good in the mustache.
4: He does. But
3: the mustache is a good look.
4: That was over the top.
3: I meant Caleb.
1: Got it. Tell me.
2: Hashtag Ask the Bench.

0: What kind of clown tunes in for the last hour of a three-hour show just to complain that you didn't talk about the topic that you talked about the entire first hour?
1: Trolling clown.
2: Oh, someone's mad in the chat.
1: That has no life.
0: Yeah, we talked about literally an hour, 15 minutes, I think, to start the show. Yep. Hashtag ask the bench. Is Tyler Shuck in the top three quarterbacks in the NFC?
1: Matt.
3: We're going to find out.
0: Is he going to be in the top 10?
3: We'll find out Wednesday.
0: You body
3: shaking. Hey, remember, everybody, LSU lost, but you control your happiness. Just remember that.
0: We love you. We thank you.
2: Not unless you're in the chat.
0: Go America.
4: Mm-hmm. Off the bench.
0: All right. Also go to palagroup.com, palagroup.com. When you go to the website, it's going to bring you to a page. It's going to have a couple of different websites on it, but we want you to go to Pala. It says it right there. It's going to be in the top left. 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
10: 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Charles Hanegriff, Jimmy Ott. Jordan Kinch is back in the studio. Thank you for being with us on our Monday schedule, including the Lane Kiffin press conference. We will be on here from 10 until noon, handed to the press conference, and then Hunt will take over from there. Lots to talk about from a big weekend. Jimmy, good morning.
11: Good morning, sir.
10: All right. We start in Oxford, of course, where LSU lost for the first time this season, 32-24. It feels like this game ended a week ago, by the way. It feels like it's been nothing but on the
11: brain.
10: Well,
11: we've done multiple shows. You've done multiple shows, and so.
10: But the obvious thing that jumps out more than anything in this game is that LSU played against the best quarterback in the country, and he played at the top of his game. Trinidad Chambliss threw for 363 yards. He threw two touchdown passes. He ran for another one. He was fantastic in the first half when Ole Miss built a 24-7 lead. When LSU put a little pressure on him, he turned the ball over in the third quarter, and the Tigers put their big rally together when they absolutely had to have a drive with the game tied. Chambliss engineered that as well, and he used his legs to get the game-winning touchdown. There are sometimes, and certainly there were things LSU could have done better. It could have been tighter coverage. They could have put better pressure on the passer. But you do have what I think is a special kid on the other side, a 24-year-old kid, which we talked about a little bit yesterday, that is, I shouldn't call him a kid at 24. He's not a kid. And that makes a difference. And he was the biggest difference maker on the field on Saturday night. I thought the biggest plays of the game that might have turned it, you know, the one score game might have turned it the other way. I thought LSU had a great chance to end the first half on a better note. It was third down and three from the 21-yard line with 11 seconds to go. At that point, Ole Miss didn't have any timeouts left. And so there's some outcomes there that can be advantageous for you. Optimum would be if you tackle them short of the first down. That's unlikely on a third down and three where you got to protect the end zone. So let's call that almost 0%. But okay, but that would have been the best outcome. Giving Ole Miss a first down where they would have had time to get up and get the ball and spike it, but you would have held them to a field goal would have been perfectly acceptable.

0: But what happened was really a backbreaker in that it was a 21-yard touchdown pass to the end zone. And instead of 20-7, it was 24-7. I think if they hold to a field goal there, it feels a little bit different. The second one was the pass to Tre'Davious Green on the second to last drive. It was a great play by Green. It was a big gainer. Unfortunately, it cost him Green for the last two red zone possessions. And, well, obviously they really could have used him. They got good news yesterday that he's not out for the year. The third one was Chambliss' touchdown run. It was second down and 10 from the 14. 6 minutes to go, a little over 6 minutes to go. This is out of a timeout for Ole Miss, and Chambliss makes a play. Ty Benefield, who I think is a terrific player, is out there with him, and Chambliss outran him. Whether you think he had the angle or not, Chambliss just outran him to the pylon, and that was, would end up being the game-winning touchdown. The offensive line needs some work. Kiffin suggested yesterday, what is a new media availability that they're doing on Sundays now, so we'll have more information when we come to you on Mondays, that there may be some personnel changes coming up front. LSU's downfield passing game is obviously sketchy. I know we're going to talk a lot about Sam Levitt. The pass rush wasn't there as often as you needed it. Ole Miss was 9 of 15 on third down. Again, a lot of that was Chambliss. But the encouraging thing for me, and LSU didn't drop a whole lot in the polls and didn't drop a whole lot in their national championship or playoff odds, if you want to look at any of those things. They were down 17-0. They were down 24-7. The second half did not start great. It was a three and out that included a busted play, and they're looking at the wrong end of a blowout at that point. They got it together. They got the game tied. Obviously, all of the emotion of the day was riding with Ole Miss and the best player on the field, and they won. Jimmy, I'm disappointed in LSU's outcome, but I don't think it's the end of the world. Had this gotten away from them, they lose this game 45-14, I'd have felt a lot worse than how it ended up playing out.
1: In kind of in reverse, maybe not the rankings, and it's a quality loss, but you're using one of your strikes. And, until they show us otherwise, a loss column, fair or unfair, is the most determining factor in a playoff. And this is a roster, this is a budget, staff budget, player budget, the whole thing that, it's fair to have that as a goal. That was a kind of a mark of, pass or fail, for this particular football season to make it into the 12-team playoff. You talked about what happened at the end of the first half. I thought it started with the LSU's possession, and you see this with tempo teams that like to go tempo at times or tempo all the time, where they don't manage the clock very well. And I'm not in any way saying, oh, you go down before scoring. You got 0 points. You got to score. I mean, you got to score as soon as you can, as soon as the opportunity, because there's no guarantee you could just, you could score on this particular two downs later, whatever it is. But, and it's not anything with the, with the play selection, but when tempo teams are ending drives before the halves and they're rushing and they're not milking the clock, which makes it inexcusable, is that Ole Miss didn't have any timeouts. They had burned all their timeouts, so they can't counter and stop the clock themselves. And so if you ran all the same plays and you had the same results, but you were more patient and didn't snap the ball with 24 seconds on the play clock, 12 seconds on the play clock, you'd have run off about 40 more seconds because you'd have had a snap inbounds that went down. The time that it takes to run the clock, time for them to start the play clock, and then you milk it down to 2 or 3 seconds, you're about 40 seconds. You think 40 seconds mattered on the last drive of the half for Ole Miss?
0: You needed to milk 11 more. That would have been enough.
1: Yeah, so
0: 40 was, yes.
1: And so you're probably giving them a field goal. That's the chalk there with their kicker, with Chambliss, with the clock starts, with first downs. You're probably getting that. They scored is 11 seconds officially?
0: When the play started, it was 11 seconds, yeah.
1: They scored three?
0: Was it three or five? Four, yeah, something like that.
1: Something like that. So, I mean, it's a difference. It's a difference in 4 points. The 4 points was a difference? It was a major difference in this game. It impacted the game. So, LSU and Kiffin are not the only ones that do this, but that was poor clock management. And again, you said, well, do you think that up tempo is giving you an advantage? If you have that theory, okay. I'm not trying to say that you don't run the same plays, run the same result. It's not that. But why are you in a hurry when they have no timeouts? That's the other thing. The other obvious thing is Leavitt. And, you know, from game one, I say, you know, everybody's in a hoopla and everything. They look great. We just don't know how good Clemson is or how bad they are, how average. We said, you know, when they – I think Charlie said something like 8-4. I said maybe it's 500 in the league. You know, just how average. I think they kind of average. And, you know, maybe their rest of their season will depend on their young freshman quarterback who made his first start on Saturday. But that was it. But Leavitt trusts his legs more than his arm. And was that because he was reduced in time? But we've seen quarterbacks trust their leg. How much less did Joe Burrow, the best? You know, ever come through it. The two best quarterbacks ever come through here, Burrow and Daniels, how much further along, how much more settled in the pocket were they after? It's college. When you have a college quarterback who can run and beat you with his legs, you do. Yes, that's the perfect quarterback. Chambliss showed that. Key down, red zone, second and 10. I mean, they got a field goal the whole second half. That's it on offense, and you use that club in your bag. I do think he had the angle on him. He's just too damn quick. It's really good. He's excellent. Now the Heisman favorite, but it just we don't talk about with other quarterback. When you start looking at the rush, you're in trouble. You're in real, real trouble. The other thing is if you're pressured and he's moving when he's not even pressured. So they call it the, you know, seeing ghosts, whatever you want to term it, but. He is given the passing game no chance in some of these plays. Did you see improvement from the first half to the second half? There, you did. And maybe some of the really no-think throws where his best throw of the night was the 26, 29-yarder to the right side to Watkins.
0: Yeah. Oh, yeah.
1: That's just a fade.
0: Yeah.
1: That's no read. It's, you know, we're going to get it out, you know, get it out quick and make that throw. So whatever it is. This is the most unsettled quarterback in the pocket that I've seen a Lane Kiffin team. And, you know, he's in passer rating. There's only one quarterback that's worse than him in the league, and that's Arkansas. With all of that, now listen, caliber competition, the whole thing, I get it. But that's what you have. So, and you still only lose, you know, a close game on the road. I thought LSU's defense was maybe a little higher of them. Couldn't get pressure if you didn't blitz. And I just didn't see that. As high the game as Ole Miss, and Ole Miss played in that environment, I mean, they needed all that to still win a close game. But I thought this defense was just a little bit better in that regard, where Ole Miss's offensive line, we could beat them at some times. And they couldn't. When they brought pressure, they got there and they affected the play. And probably that's the biggest, and I know you can't blitz every time. Well, of course you can't do that. You got to be balanced, just like an offense. You got to be balanced in your looks on defense as well. And one thing that he did, it was not working at all, the rushing three. That's for sure. Because Chambliss is poised. The game is moving slow for Chambliss. Does he ever seem rushed? But he plays with a twitch also. So forget where he was recruited, what stars, forget that you're stolen from Temple, forget that the 24 is an advantage. But he is really, really good.
0: And I'll tell you what he did, and I agree with you on the pressure part, and also that they played a little soft on some of the third downs.
1: I failed to mention, absolutely, yeah. Charlie. Yes. Like conversion downs.
0: Yes.
1: You know?
0: But I also want to give, again, Chambliss credit, because I thought that they were very distinct in that they did not want, number one, Deuce Alexander to beat him over the top. He's the big play threat. He got him on the touchdown at the end of the first half. But they were, I think, cognizant of the fact that this guy they can throw the ball over our heads. They tried not to. So we're going to make you beat us with somebody other than him. And here comes Caleb Odom, who is a kind of a little-used tight end, who ends up with 88 yards of receiving, and Treylon Ray, who is a little-used receiver. Coming into the game, Ray had four catches for 56 yards in two games, and Odom had three catches for 66 yards, and these two combined for over 200 yards and a touchdown. He give Chambliss credit for beating you without your number. Lacey left the game. And Alexander, save for that one really big play, was mostly contained. He beats you with these two guys, these two down the roster guys. Give those two guys credit for making those catches. It's a little bit like telling LSU that you would beat Ole Miss with your third and fourth best, or fourth and fifth best receivers leading the team in reception. So I give him credit for that as well.
1: You don't have. I saw him first game, Charlie, and he's gotten a lot better. Okay, but no, he's exceptional. This is when, and I think you compared it to, because these are the top two the odds on, the favorites right now for the Heisman. He and Mensah from Miami, and you said, both are really, really good. And you're just kind of trying to decide who is better. This is a guy that's completed 35 straight passes.
0: Yeah,
1: and I'm like, no, Chambliss is better. I mean, because he can. He's got that club on that second and 10. Mensah can't beat that guy to the end zone.
0: No, he's not as fast. The differential to me in the two so far is Chambliss has done this against what we think is a really good LSU team and what appears to be a pretty good Louisville team as well. They got a win against they got the win against Stanford against SMU on Saturday. Miami has played Stanford, Wake Forest, and Florida A&M, okay? So the level of competition for the two at this point is not close. Mensah's stats are almost perfect, okay? You can't ask him to do any more.
1: No.
0: It's just who they're playing. No. But the level of competition for Ole Miss. And what impresses me more about Chambliss, again, I'm sorry, I got to keep going on about him, is since Lane Kiffin took this job, this is all they have talked about in Oxford, Mississippi, is this game. When you build that game up for 9 months, there's an enormous amount of pressure on the player, on the quarterback, and he responds to it. He played his best when he had to play his best in the biggest game.
1: So who's LSU's best DB? Five.
0: Yeah, that Pickett.
1: Okay.
0: Yeah.
1: So early. I mean, I'm trying to say, was he following Wascom? For Clemson, yeah. He was on one. Early, and then they played kind of combinations. I mean, what you didn't trust that he could hang with him?
0: Well, the one play where Alexander really hurt him on the touchdown, Spears had just gone out of games. They had Jim Coyley 31 in the game, and they were trying to play. And
1: that was also he extended the play a little bit.
0: He stepped up. So you got him.
1: And he knows where that damn line of scrimmage is. He knows exactly how far.
0: Absolutely.
1: When it kind of looks like you reacted to him maybe as a run, because a lot of guys would just take off and run.
0: Sure.
1: And, even with no timeouts left.
0: And you let him because he's not going to make the end zone from the 21-yard line.
1: Think.
0: I don't think. We got a lot more in LSU and Ole Miss and a big weekend in college football, but we're excited to be here at Chris's, man. They are already preparing for the holidays.
1: They're taking holiday orders, and people are making sure that they have it, and not just for Thanksgiving, but for Christmas already. So the turduckins, which we can ship anywhere in the country, and or you pick them up right over here at Chris's, either of our two locations, on Highland, right across the street from Rufino's, and also on Millerville, just off of I-12. But we got the lunch special. So Chef is preparing the lunches. We have a different lunch special each and every day. We serve food in the cafe, 11 a.m. to 2 p.m. Monday through Friday. The shrimp and grits today. So what Randy's already raving about the grits. He said he sampled them for us a little bit early today. Tomorrow is Tuesday. It's $10 Tuesdays. Every Tuesday we do a $10 lunch special. Tomorrow will be panko crusted chicken with a vodka tomato cream sauce. So that Wednesday will be chicken fried steak, crawfish etouffee on Thursday. And then every Friday it's our Lobster Friday, where you can do lobster rolls and all kinds of lobster grilled cheese. So just really good stuff over here at Chris's Specialty Foods. And of course, Charlie, it's Monday, so you usually pick up a stuffed chicken. You like the rice, the crawfish, which y'all usually
0: Boudin.
1: Go the Boudin.
0: The Boudin stuffed chicken is our favorite. Now, we like them all, but that's our favorite.
1: 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I promise you. I'm predicting fall.
0: Fall's once again going to fall.
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2: One quick note too, Charlie. You know, I get newsy fatigue in the off season. You know, and all the court fatigue and all that stuff. We know, if because it's impossible this day when you follow college football, especially in the off season. But it was a pretty newsy impacted game, huh? From Ole Miss. I mean, he had to get an extra year. He's 24.
1: Yes.
2: I mean, he had to win a court case, right? He had to get a. TRO.
1: Tonsillitis, Your Honor.
2: Huh?
1: Tonsillitis,
2: Your Honor. He had to get a favorable ruling, right?
1: He did.
2: And, you know, just Ole Miss, whatever, if it broke the bank, whatever, they just could not allow those two to get out.
1: No. Those two, and they put a bunch of money in the kicker, too. Those were the three. They were just not – they would have – blown their entire budget on just those two kids because they had to save face. And, you know, I guess the other other part of it was DaQuan Wright. I know we went round and round about the court thing, and I don't want to get into that again, but, you know, Kiffin said it yesterday. There was a reason we were trying to get him, is because if something happened to Trey Dez, we don't have another one even remotely like him. That's why they were trying to get DaQuan Wright ready, and of course that ship has sailed now.
2: I think Lacey and Trey Dez going out were sort of a wash. Lacey was making some people miss.
1: He had the one big run, you know, for the touchdown. They kind of bottled him up. Besides that, he's a great back, but their running game, LSU largely controlled that. There were two runs, the two touchdown runs, but they had 63 yards. On the night, that wasn't what killed him. Yeah, they had a couple of sacks.
2: When did he go down? When did he go out?
1: Lacey,
2: mm-hmm.
1: He went out
2: second, third,
1: second quarter.
2: Yeah,
1: yeah. And they brought in Lindsey, who was a former LSU player, and he had a hand.

0: full of carries, but you know they really crushed him in the air. It wasn't on the ground nearly as much. Let's talk about Sam Levitt because it seems to be one of the biggest topics. The numbers don't tell a story passing-wise. He threw for 158 yards. He had the beautiful touchdown pass. The only turnover didn't come until the last play of the game. He ran it 17 times. There was a spectacular play where he reversed his field and gets him a first down inside the 5-yard line. He missed, and I went back and watched again last night after we did Football Sunday, after I went home and napped through the 3 o'clock games. The game again last night, he missed more open receivers than I had initially thought, and I thought coming out of the game that he had missed plenty. That's him, you know. He's,
1: well, we talked about it before. His mechanics, yeah, and his herky jerkiness, and it does not allow to be a consistent passer.
0: Rohan talked with us about it yesterday.
1: Yeah,
0: too.
1: He's, and then when he's scrambling just for running. He's not, the ball is not cocked and ready to go.
0: Right.
1: You know, under control.
0: Right.
1: You saw an out of control scrambler, and you saw the very much in control scrambler, yeah, in these two games, on these two sides of the field. I just this is Kiffin's specialty, and until we have seen a quarterback, but as far as him trusting his legs more than his arm, I got to go back to Jalen Hurts' freshman year. And I know that's we get sideways whenever we talk Jalen Hurts, but they really didn't have a whole lot of trust in his arm, and he didn't either. But they would just overpower people up front.
0: Yeah.
1: But then when they played Auburn, who could kind of create a little resistance, they gave him hell and beat him. Georgia in the championship, they gave him hell and beat it, you know. And so he, you know, but what did he do? He made some easy throws and sideways, and Aranda basically was the first one to take it away. But I just want to see, maybe we saw a little bit of that to Trey Diggs, little quick extended handoffs in a Clemson game and stuff like that. But he is just so unsettled at quarterback. The first five passing plays they called, he runs. He's great. And it's, yeah, just like, so, I mean, that's not design runs. And yeah, you say spectacular, but you're not allowing your passing game to grow. Everybody's is going to grow over the course of the season. We all know that football in November looks a lot different than September. And I just don't see anything where they're allowing this, you know, the passing game to grow. And I've got to tell you, yes, he does. He can run a little bit. But he's running it four more times than he did at Arizona State, four more times a game, which you might think is a small number, but it's like 50% more than what he was, you know.
0: 40 more carries for the rest of the season. I mean, that's a lot.
1: That's a lot.
0: That's a lot.
1: That's a lot. It's a lot of hits he's going to take, too.
0: Yeah.
1: And so I just look at the quarterback play in the SEC, and it's really good. And I don't know a whole lot of them that Levitt is, you know, that you would take him over. I don't like Byron Brown at Auburn. K.J. Jackson has no chance. He's not good. And I think him and John Mateer are very, very similar in where they trust their legs way more than they run. It's college. You want a runner more than the pros. I get it, but, man, you got to – The passing game, and him ever throw for .150 against an Ole Miss defense? How long? When's Ole Miss held a quarterback to 150 passing yards?
0: And with, if he'd have hit, and I'm not talking about short windows, I'm talking about wide open guys. If he lets the ball go, we talked about that with Mike a little bit yesterday, lets the ball go to open receivers and hits them, that number's probably 70 to 100 yards more on maybe 4 to 6 plays where he misses open guys, okay, including one for a touchdown.
1: I'm fun. Let's go. I mean, but he's got to try.
0: I don't know how much better he's going to get as a passer. We've seen enough of a sample size, not at LSU, but over his entire college career. He's just never going to be hit the back foot and let it rip and hit the guy between the numbers. That's just not his game. The one thing I would want to explore here is through the first 3 weeks we've talked about him running less, you know, trying to develop the passing game more. Of the 17 runs he had in the game, I would say maybe there were 2 sacks in there, so let's say 15. Jimmy, I'm going to say a third of those were called, and you know, 5 called and 10 not called of the 15 runs that the in this game. You think that's fair? Taking out the 2 sacks.
1: I think it's No, the two sacks are pass plays.
0: Yeah,
1: I mean, he gave up on the first five. I think, I don't know how many design runs.
0: Three, four, five at the most?
1: Three at the most.
0: Okay.
1: He's running enough.
0: He's running. If they try to curtail that and try to, you know, hey, look, you got to hang in there. You got to throw the ball more. You got to maintain your pocket presence. I don't know that that's going to make things better, because at this point, I don't know that 3 weeks into your fourth season of college football, you're all of a sudden going to become an accurate passer. And if you take the running aspect out of it, mm-hmm. then you're really sunk with him. If he gets hurt, que sera, but I think you got to keep letting him run, because that's his best chance in a lot of these cases to move the sticks. Now, if you want to talk about another quarterback, we can have that discussion. We did a little bit yesterday. I kind of trusted Kiffin and them, who looked at Clark a long time in the spring. Levitt only participated in the first handful of practices. I think it was four. They had Clark the rest of the spring, and then they had all of August, and they decided that this is their guy. So I kind of trust these offensive guys to make a talent evaluation. I might not have trusted some previous staffs. So that's kind of where you are with him. You're going to get some big plays, and you're going to get some bad plays. At least he didn't turn the ball over like he did against Louisiana Tech until the end. But yeah, you got some issues there. And yes, he was pressured at times. Bordelon and Davis did not have good games. I would say that right now, if Kiffin in that presser yesterday, the conference call, said that we're going to look at some things on the offensive line, we're going to look at some personnel things. If you get a coach that's candid enough to say that, then you know that he's reached a point where he's a little bit exasperated. And there were some just flat-out whiffs by both of those kids. And they have players with starting experience that are behind them on the offensive line, starting experience somewhere else. You could see some changes there. We'll see if that makes a difference.
1: You know, last year at Arizona State, he threw for 319 against Texas Tech.
0: It was a really good game. It was a really good game. If you want to take maybe his best game, because it was the last game he played before he got hurt, or the second to last game?
1: Second to last, he got hurt after the Houston game. He threw for 270 in that one. Okay. And he didn't have Tyson that game. Now, a lot of the 2024, the playoff team, the Pac-12 championship team, Big 12 championship team that beat Iowa State as an underdog in the championship game. They lost to Texas and a Sugar Bowl on New Year's Day. Most of his bigger passing games in the 2024 season were Tyson related. You know, he threw, Kansas State was number 14, number 16. He threw for 275. Tyson had 176. You know, Kansas State, they were number 16. I'm sorry, I said 14, BYU, he threw for 247. Tyson had 125 against Iowa State. He threw for 219. Tyson was not available in that game. So, he had Scataboo. He had Tyson off and on, and that was a part of it. And he had some 150s in there. You know, 160 against Central Florida, 150 against Utah, 157 against Kansas. So, you know, he's had a handful of those 150 passing games, you know. But this is, I mean, what do we think of Matt Corral? I mean, Levitt's not capable of being Matt Corral. I mean, maybe not as a passer, you know, quite as much. But my goodness, I mean, that guy's not a world beater.
0: No, and he made a lot of the throws that the throws you're supposed to be able to make 80% of the time. Corral ended up making most of those. Levitt doesn't. If you want to find a reason to like Sam Levitt or not like Sam Levitt, I can find a film for you. I can show you Texas Tech last year. It was a really good defense. I can show you Mississippi State, okay? And then I can show you a whole bunch.
1: 82 yards.
0: Yeah.
1: 82 against State. And they weren't any good.
0: He was awful. And Texas Tech was really good, and he was good.
1: That's that, yeah.
0: Those are the two furthest ends of the spectrum. I can find you plenty in between.
1: And I'll find you plenty in between. You talk about from game to game, you know, night and day, and I could show you from throw to throw.
0: Yeah. Right?
1: And his mechanics are just, they're just so unsound that, you know, it. Why do they teach you a certain way to throw all the time over and over? It's like a golf swing. I mean, it's like a tennis stroke. I mean, to have consistency.
0: The throw to Watkins is as good as it gets. The throw to Wilson was over his head on a wide open guy in the end zone, you know? Yeah. So that's throw to throw.
1: It's Wilson's the backup.

0: tight end? Was that the goal line?
1: No, Wilson's number three. That's Zach Grace.
0: Well, the thing is, he ain't moving.
1: No, he's
0: stationary, and you missed him.
1: And he was wide open. Yeah.
0: So look, he plays with guts. He plays hard, but he's got to, you know. It's just Kiffin's never had a quarterback like this. It's just so unsettled. We have watched a lot of his games. I mean, even at USC. I mean, just Florida Atlantic, Ole Miss. It just is not. And let's face it. The supporting cast is good enough. You know, we had offensive line had some breakdowns. Okay, the receiving core, we're trying to figure out who's going to emerge, you know, after Trey Dez, you know, as far as your targets, you know, the running backs. Nobody predicted this depth chart at running back position, but the supporting cast is pretty damn good overall. I mean, it's better than what he had at Arizona State minus Tyson.
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3: 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Again, on our Monday schedule, Lane Kiffin press conference comes up at noon. The Saints win yesterday in Baltimore as a, what did it finish, 8.5-point favorite, 8-point favorite?
4: Yeah, I mean.
3: More than a touchdown.
4: A little misleading, you know. I mean, those two teams are a little closer than that, you know.
3: So is
4: Detroit as well. So.
3: The Saints did their usual, which is basically hand the first quarter.
4: 17-2 money line first quarter under Kellen Moore.
3: They fall behind again, but I'll tell you what: as bad as they have been in first quarters, they've been that good in fourth quarters. This is the eighth straight game they have not allowed a touchdown. Now, if you're going back to last season. In the fourth quarter, and the
4: really?
3: Saints, yeah, and the Saints won. The
4: well, they
3: second.
4: Don't count the overtime touchdown for Detroit.
3: No,
4: okay,
3: no. In second halves, yesterday they win the second half 18-3. Shuck puts two phenomenal drives together. The third down efficiency, they convert 8 times on third down and twice on fourth down combined. To make it a 10-17 yesterday, the Saints run game really did not help him out a whole bunch in this. He put him on his back and he made some throws. Bought himself some time, threw some strikes. Olave had a terrific game. Vele had a couple of really big plays. And then Juwan Johnson got him down in position to get the winner. And then on defense, you know, Derrick Henry, the ageless one, he comes out. He has a big first half. He's, you know, he looks like Derrick Henry, scored on the Wildcat play. They shut him down in the second half. They held him under 25 yards. And they picked Lamar Jackson on the final drive. Jimmy, that is a hard place to win. You know how I feel about Baltimore as an organization. I think they do just about everything right. But that's a really hard game for the Saints to win. Down 14-6 at the half, down 14-3 at one point in the game. Come back like that, quarterback that's still at the very beginning of his career. And looking at the Saints' schedule, one of the top, I'm going to say, 2 or 3 teams on their schedule this year as far as, you know, playing on the road at Baltimore. You could say maybe playing at Cincinnati or the game. It depends on what you think about the Bears right now with Caleb Williams at Chicago. But this is one of the tougher spots on the schedule. I said all summer I thought that they would open 0-2. They open 1-1.
4: And they deserve to be 1-1.
3: Very encouraging.
4: 50-50 games.
3: Very encouraging game for the Saints.
4: As far as the controversy, him not getting in, I don't think he got in, but I know he got in to play before. Kind of a wash there.
3: That's what I thought, too. In fact, I thought you could have made a case. Did you think Johnson got in to play before that? I thought it was really
4: not
3: close.
4: Sure.
3: It was really close.
4: Not sure. This is the Kellen Moore era, the 19-game span. This figures to be their first win against a team that will finish with a winning record. If you want to bet it right now, Baltimore's win total is 11.5.
3: Yeah.
4: Okay, so they're probably going to finish with a winning record. But both the Lions are not what they used to be, I don't think. That offensive line is just not as dominant. They lost one of their 1-2 punch, with Jahmyr Gibbs. But, Amon-Ra St. Brown is still there and some others. And, the Saints are closer. The Saints just seem a little bit closer than what they've been. Their schedule softens up, and the

0: vision, which we thought everybody was going to be slightly improved, is not. I mean, it's a two-game span, but it does not look good. The rest of the division's 1-5 collectively, and the one win came against each other. So they 0-4 against outside competition, you know, the other three teams. And, look, Cooper Rush as far as with Atlanta, okay, but, you know, Penix and Tua, we don't know if they're any good. They're pretty mediocre at best.
1: And injury prone.
0: And injury prone. You figured, well, one of them's going to be healthy, right? So we could just rotate them.
1: They thought that.
0: Yeah, I mean, not a bad but Cooper Rush for a backup. I mean, I'm still trying to figure out how he went to Minnesota and won that Sunday night game a few years ago. He is gone backwards. He was horrendous. Fumbled a run to start off with. Throwed interceptions. Well, just horrendous against a really bad defensive team in Carolina. So the Saints now soften it up. They were plus $2 to 20 to win the division before. It's something that we talked about. I recommended that because it was a higher payoff than them just making the playoffs. And I think they, if they make it to the playoffs, they're probably going to win the division. It dropped to 150 after their win. And then when Tampa Bay came back from their weather delay, it's now just plus 125 for the Saints to win the NFC South. And early on, sure, injuries are always going to play a factor. You don't know how that's going to shake out as the season goes along. But the Saints are the best team in the league right now. And Mayfield seems like he cashed in, got his money, and he has not been the same. But we know they've been on a horrible run. They lost like 10 or 11 in a row against the spread.
1: You can't – they had won the division four years in a row until last year when Carolina snuck them at the end. You can't lose to Cleveland at home. You simply can't. If you want to make the play, you can't lose to Cleveland at home. And I know that's the best we've seen Deshaun Watson
0: since he's been
1: in Cleveland. We'll give him his due because we've been very critical.
0: That's a little bad luck, too, on their part that, why don't we get the Deshaun Watson or the 40 previous starts, any of them, and you throw this on us. So he did play better, and just it's a little bad luck. But, you still got to beat him. And the rest of the roster is better than Cleveland. They just don't, but it's Mayfield mostly. I mean, this is, he really was playing some pretty good, and he deserves, the contract that he got. But, you really trust him all the time. He has had a rough stretch at the end of last year and the start of this year.
1: And next week they get the Vikings, so he's going to see. Did you see
0: Vikings defense pretty good?
1: Did you see the rate at which Brian Flores has blitzed in the first 2 weeks of the season?
0: There's a big gap between first and second.
1: It's a 30% gap. It is just over 70% of the time he has blitzed. And I'll tell you, I was watching a little bit of that Bear game yesterday. It works because when he comes up and brings everybody, it looks like he's coming, and they come 7 out of 10 times. When they don't come, it's really got the
0: it's just change up.
1: Yeah, perfect analogy.
0: But also, he has some pretty good cornerbacks to blitz at that rate.
1: You have
0: put a lot of pressure on those cornerbacks.
1: He is not.
0: That's why I like
1: man to man.
0: Well, when I got good cornerbacks, you can do it. Mm-hmm. That's why I think they're so valuable.
1: They really did. So just really encouraged by the Saints. Not only that, they've gone on the road, giving themselves a chance to win twice against. Well, we think at least pretty good teams, one of them for sure. You get out of that.
0: Well, both those teams finished winning records last year.
1: They did.
0: Yeah.
1: They did. You get out of that. You've done it without much of a running game. You've done it without Tyson, who you hope to get back at some point.
0: That's Chuck without that guy, yes.
1: Imagine him with that guy. There is reason to be excited about the Saints where they are right now, and there's even more excitement because there is an impact guy that you hope is coming here in a few weeks.
0: Look, he had injury history coming in when you drafted him.
1: Yeah.
0: He's got an injury history. So if he really, let's temper. We're going to be that much better. Because you don't know if he's going to be healthy for one game.
1: He might come back and play two games.
0: Yeah, he might play two snaps.
1: Yeah.
0: I mean,
1: it's possible.
0: But I thought Olave, who was questionable with a hamstring, I'm like, how do you come back early on a questionable hamstring? He was super impactful yesterday.
1: Yeah.
0: He was really, really – they don't win that game without Olave.
1: Absolutely not. When we talked in the offseason, is he worth this amount of money? We put his numbers up against Drake London. We put his numbers – who was the other receiver that came out that year? I'm forgetting right now. But Drake London was one of them. It's like, okay, they all got their money. You going to get him? Yeah. If he plays – the production's there. You're just worried about the concussion history. He's on the field. He's making a difference.
0: Yeah, yeah, he is. And so, you know, just yesterday, I mean, that's too big of an adjustment on the line for a backup quarterback like Cooper Rush, huh? Not big enough. That's a miss. So, oops. 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

0: Live from Chris's Specialty Foods on Highland Road.
1: And return here. Chris is live at lunch. Jimmy, we got a short seg right here before the top. You've been at this a long time. We discuss bad beats all the time. Van Pelt's got maybe his most popular segment, one of his most popular segments on Monday Night Sports Center.
2: Yeah.
1: And we just when you think you've seen it everything, there's the end of Vandy.
2: And sometimes NC they State. Go to the obscure of the obscure, you know.
1: Yes, it's Division III game.
2: Third quarter team totals, Division III, you know.
1: Across from the mini-mart.
2: You know, Ithaca and Upsalia, I mean, so... This is a Power Four matchup. It's a nationally televised game. I mean, it's, you know, SEC and ACC and C.J. Bailey. I mean, and I know what they were trying to do. So they ran the ball. They got they're out of timeouts. They have, you know, the last timeout with 7 seconds to go. And you just can't run it all out. You don't want to risk a punt, a block punt. You can't. You can if it takes them a second or two to get you down, you'd probably be able to run it all out. Problem is, C.J. Bailey is first of all it was out of two timeouts. He has to be coached to cradle the ball. He's holding it with one arm. Can you go back and then when you get close, we see this all the time, and you just run out, and then you'll do the free kick. Instead of punting from your end zone, you could punt or kick from the 20. Only thing is you can't just hit a sky kick because they get an untimed free kick. If you put it like at the 45 and 62-yarder, they can make that. But you have to kick it long, free kick, whatever it is, and just take your chances on a pitchy woo-woo, you know, for the return. It will obviously be the last one. But... I just can't believe he's holding that ball in one. And that is the biggest source of criticism on this one. And we talk about these guys at practice and they don't get hit. He's not a great runner to begin with. Do you put a running back there to take the direct snap who's used to all the drills when they're trying to slap it out of your hands, the ball security drills and things like that? But just control what you can control. And he didn't do that.
1: Here's why to me it goes down as. The worst bad beat of all time. Everything you just said.
2: Yes, yes.
1: Plus they put a second back on the clock.
2: Yes,
1: depending
2: plus
1: on
2: three
1: where
2: and a half.
1: Three and a half.
2: I had three and a half.
1: And there were some people that had three, I'm sure.
2: That's
1: somewhere. And so they would have got a push, and they go back and look at it. Not only is it the terrible play, they put the second
2: Joe
1: back
2: Joe
1: Pisarcik
2: beat C.J. Bailey. Sorry.
1: Yes,
2: I mean, the late 70s, Giants, Eagles, same type of thing.
1: Changed because, the way teams did it.
2: Yes, because they covered in that, on that scoop and score by Herm Edwards as well.
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0: Lunch with that nanny, live from Chris's Specialty Foods on Highland Road.
1: Chris's Specialty Foods, right here across from Rufino's. Just had a chance to try some of that corn makshoo here, which is absolutely fantastic. One of my favorites. But daily lunch specials, and if you're getting ready for the holidays as well, not too early to start thinking about them.
2: Yeah, man, we're already taking orders over here to Duckins, you know, cornbread dressing, you know, all the different sides for the holiday season, Thanksgiving and Christmas over here at Chris's Specialty Foods. 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Yes, but if you need stuff to throw on a grill at your tailgate party, or if you need a tailgating tray, call us up over here, especially you folks coming in from the New Orleans La Plaza area. So, hey, it's right 2 minutes off the, maybe a minute off of the interstate, right at Highland Road. We'll have it ready for you when you come on by. So, really, really a lot of different items over here. And also, you people come from the Hammond or Gulf South, Gulf region, you know, I have our Millerville location, which is less than a minute off the interstate coming in from, I-12 here into Baton Rouge.
1: Some more aftermath of LSU and Ole Miss. Let's start with the loss, at least for now, of Tre'Davious Green. Everybody feared the worst on Saturday night. It didn't look good. The news came in. Rohan was with us yesterday talking a little bit with the family, and then that news came out later on yesterday afternoon that it is not a tear. It is not something that's going to keep him out for the season. So they're going to have to do without him for the immediate future. My best guess is that he's probably back for Alabama to open November. That would give you 6 weeks. He could get back sooner than that. You've dealt with this injury before. It's
2: usually 3 to 4 weeks, unless you're like Patrick Mahomes and you got a conference championship. You got a berth in the Super Bowl waiting on it, where he limped in that game against Cincinnati and did enough. I mean, there's no way Tre'Davious can play that position, you know, with it. But it's a big dose of good news, because some of those MCL sprains I've had, too, it'll pop. And you think, good thing I had Craig Green living around the corner for me when I was playing tennis. He'd do the flexibility test and do inside the knee. It's very, very sensitive and painful. He said 95% chance that's an MCL sprain. So if it feels like a bone ACL. So you saw his reaction, and you saw some of the people around him. Like he, keep in mind, he's come a long way with his physicality, but he's still got room for improvement as far as, you know, still learn how to play a football, be a football player. And so he's a weapon, man. And this is, you know, use him. You know, go to him. I mean, how many times you probably watched the game? Wait, man, find seven.
1: Yeah.
2: Just find seven and let
1: early
2: it go.
1: Early in this game,
2: you know?
1: I was.
2: Yeah, I mean, and he made some big catches. And he is an impactful guy. So you take away your number one passing option in a struggling passing game? Yeah, man. I do think when he went out, I do think that maybe some others, they had to emerge. They're down. They had to throw the ball. So, and they, what, you know, one accurate throw away from a 2-point conversion away from tying it very late. So, but you now forced to do it. The problem is Super Kamario Taylor. He's legit, man. That's his first road start, huh? At Columbia.
1: No, he did it in Minnesota last week.
2: Minnesota, yeah, in the conference. Bryce Williams is a little bit tougher than Minneapolis's boat. But he's just, we've seen enough where he's carrying them too. I mean, they

0: down like 3 scores, and it went comfortably.
1: He's had a special start to his season.
0: He is special, and he's fourth in the Heisman of votes right now. I mean, Kentucky showed you that they're good. A&M is capable, although A&M, I don't see it, both against Arizona State and Kentucky. It was pretty neutral up front. But that's not two teams you'd want to be neutral. That wouldn't have happened last year at the line of scrimmage for Texas A&M. So the conference is Auburn can be. I mean, look at Florida. I mean, it's just there's a lot of depth in the and in Arkansas just so behind everybody else and not even close.
1: So with him out, Zach Grace is the next guy as a blocker, and Grace kind of played more of an H-back at Oregon last year. He'll put a hat on you, but he's stiff. There's not going to be much in the way of – you saw him at the goal line, okay? The pass was inaccurate, but there wasn't much of a chance he was going to catch it. So you're talking about a minimal as far as a pass-catching option there. You can go to more of a
0: four wide receiver.
1: You can go four wides if you're going to throw the ball out of that formation.
0: They brought in a ton of wide receivers.
1: They brought in a ton of wide receivers. You can, if you want to look at Malachi Thomas a little bit, that was a tight end they brought in from Pittsburgh. I think he had 20-some-odd catches last year for Pittsburgh. Actually it was 13. 15 catches for his career. So there's not a whole lot of production there. Or you can go to more of a four wide. You could even maybe do some two-back stuff if you prefer that. That's up to Kiffin and Weiss.
0: It makes defending LSU much easier.
1: It does. Because
0: easier. Your best receiving threat. You don't have anybody to match up with.
1: Your mismatch is gone.
0: Yeah. Your mismatch is gone. Are you going to put two guys on him? I mean, you're freeing up another guy, basically.
1: Yeah.
0: And, I mean, you're going to see some tight end sets, but you're going to see more four wide sets. They don't want to just go strictly that. I mean, that's not what they do. They try to stay balanced with their formations and things, but it is a big headache for the next three games probably is eliminated.
1: The news was not as good on Deshaun Spears. CBS report he's out for the year. We'll see if Kiffin confirms that in a little while. He didn't want to do that yesterday. But let's go ahead and assume that is true. It looked pretty bad. When they went to CJ Jim Coyley, 31, they had some breakdowns. When they went to Jace Thomas, 28, who actually pushed to Marcus Cooley in camp, things got a lot better. Jace Thomas, 28. I liked what I saw out of him. They got to juggle some things back there. It's a shame because Spears was off to a really good start. He's kind of built for that star position, and he had played a good bit of football. He'd ramped himself up. I thought he was going to have a big year. So it stinks to lose him, but I would look for more Jace Thomas.
0: He was out on that last drop before half, right?
1: Yes, he was. Yeah. That was when Jim Coyley got beat,
0: right?
1: And they went to Thomas in the second half. Here's the rest of what I want to talk to you about. We don't pay very much attention to rankings, but when they coincide with some of the things we see in the odds, I want to at least take your temperature on this. LSU dropped from 7 to 10 in the AP poll, 7 to 11 in the coaches poll. Very similar to what happened to Ohio State when they lost to Texas. They lost to what people think is a very, very quality opponent on the road by one score. And so they did not move them down very much. They didn't move Ohio State down very much when they lost to Texas. They did not move LSU down very much when they lost to Ole Miss. And in the national championship odds, if you want to pay attention to that, LSU is still a shorter price than Ole Miss is. They're pretty much even to win the conference. So even after a loss, it seems to me the odds makers still think of LSU as the slightly better team on maybe a neutral field without all of this additional noise.
0: They're favored on the road.
1: Yes.
0: So, I mean, you're talking about they would be 9.5 at home.
1: And here's a coup de grace on what they think. Not that they're right, but what they think. Mm-hmm. Ole Miss is a 3.5-point underdog at Florida this week. Jimmy, it's not off.
0: Max ran by the lines, the opening lines to me yesterday. I had this one long, but I mean, whenever I have it, either way, under three, it's kind of a pick 'em. So I had Ole Miss under three, so 2.5 at Florida, and it opened up 2.5. It was bet to 3 yesterday. It's bet to 3.5 today. Emotion. This is a brutally tough emotional spot for Ole Miss. going on the road.
1: I thought that they would bake it into the line, the letdown factor, but boy, they baked a cake, man.
0: Well, the sharp action is moving it earlier.
1: Yeah.
0: Sharp, still, it wasn't, it was still, it was a little surprising. And when everybody said, man, can you believe this line? Okay, they're the visiting team. But this is it. I mean, emotion. There's a little emotion in the game Saturday.
1: Yes.
0: For Ole Miss. I mean, it's the biggest win.
1: If you just took
0: the
1: head,
0: a bigger win ever.
1: Ever. They won national championships under Vaudel, what they call national championships. I mean,
0: modern day.
1: It's hard to. They beat Saban a couple of times when Freeze was there, but
0: they did.
1: Basically,
0: won at Bryant Denny, but
1: yeah. But this is. This is up there. I mean,
0: there's a little. Okay, so you think there was much emotion in that win?
1: No.
0: Okay.
1: No.
0: Okay.
1: No. Well, you just asked me, but Alabama was number one at the time. I think
0: it's not just in the stands. It's on in the field. I mean, that was unbelievable emotion. The build of the whole thing. That's a you talk about the emotional letdowns. That's just a
1: the circumstances
0: and
1: of the
0: Florida
1: game.
0: Looks pretty good early on.
1: Look good. They went to
0: Auburn. It's a tough place to play. They got the better team, but they went comfortably. And the quarterback had his first start on the road.
1: Yeah.
0: He looked pretty good. So it translated. They think they got a star in some role.
1: It's not a great matchup for Ole Miss defensively because Florida has probably the best running back in the league. Okay. And they gave up plenty of rushing yards in their first two games. Not as many Saturday night, but in the first two games against Louisville and Charlotte, they gave up a pretty good – it was 300 yards on the ground for the two games combined.
0: Who's better in the country at running back than him? I know the Memphis and UCLA guys had six touchdowns apiece.
1: I'd have to think about it.
0: He catches the ball pretty good too.
1: Yeah, he's a low. So it's a mismatch for them. But if you took the names off and you just said, Jimmy, the number four team in the country is going to the number 21 team in the country, garden variety, the number four team in the country is still favored. Almost always. I mean, even if it's just by a little bit, almost always. And that's not the case here.
0: Nope.
1: It's over a field goal now, so it's moved past another key point. I guess what I'm getting at is this game Ole Miss would have given their eye teeth to win. The emotion of it could not be duplicated. You just said it yourself. Maybe biggest win ever. Asking them to even – they're certainly not going to replicate it on the road, but even to get yourself up to a certain level is asking a lot. If Ole Miss goes to Florida and wins, the hell with style points, they just go and win, that's going to be a very impressive win.
0: Yeah, talk about all the time, even a 2019 season, arguably the best in the history, certainly the best as far as beating teams that were ranked in the top 10 and teams that finished in the top 10. But none of those games were back-to-back. They're back-to-back in the playoffs, but all the other teams are playing those as well. But during the season, you did not have a tough game after Florida. Did not have a tough game after Alabama. Did not have a tough game after Auburn. You didn't. And so they you have that little exhale spot. And there's not one person involved in college football that says you could be A-plus emotion game. You get heightened focus, heightened emotion every week. So that much, if you use up that much 1 week, you have that much less the following week. And, man, all of a sudden they're fired up, and that swamp is going to be a little bit like it was in the past.
1: Now let's look at the other team.
0: But I want to get to the rankings first, because rankings can be misleading.
1: All right.
0: It's not the selection committee, and they don't do as much. Most of these guys are covering one team. They're beat writers, okay? But then you the committee will do more. But the one single factor is LSU lost the game, and the losses have meant more than anything in the selection committee. We talk about it. Everybody, even the coaches, admitted it publicly. They've always done it. They've always felt it. You know why? I mean, here goes Notre Dame again with their manipulating their schedule. Give me a name brand that ain't that good. Oh, we're going to play Nebraska home and away. You know, I mean, just so. And that's where it hurts, because it was a close game. The difference is Ohio State was in control for most of that game. Had a 20-point fourth quarter lead. LSU never led.
1: No, but I think they give credit for the comeback, for being down three scores and coming back to tie the game.
0: It was a close game.
1: On the road.
0: It's a one-possession game. You're one easy throw away from, basically tying the game, okay? But Ohio State's got some tough games on their schedule as well. But the middle to the bottom in the SEC, so much stronger than in the Big Ten.
1: So here's the other part of the point spread that I want to talk about, and what the odds makers, I think of these two teams and the outcome the other night. Yesterday we did Football Sunday. The spread came out. LSU was an 8.5-point favorite. You asked me what I thought. I told you I thought it was too many. Today it's 10. Okay? So you're seeing in the aftermath of this game, LSU's coming home. Ole Miss is going on the road. The lines are going in opposite directions. And then you look at the national championship odds, the rankings. What people think are these are two fairly equal teams. Ole Miss won the game on the emotion of the home crowd and a spectacular performance by their quarterback. But if they played them again, if they played them this weekend in Atlanta.
0: LSU would be slight favorite.
1: I would have thought of, I would have said a pick.
0: No, they would be a slight favorite.
1: Yeah, okay. Not that that means anything. Ole Miss won the game. Give them credit. I'm not trying to make excuses. I'm just saying that this game was
0: hard to,
1: and I thought they would win, but they came up a little bit short.
0: Yeah, I just, my personal frustration is the passing game. It's just so far off in where I just thought it was a given that you were going to have these explosive plays and these opportunities, you know, because of the play design and the offensive approach under Kiffin. Because I've seen some okay quarterbacks look really, really good and put up all kinds of production, and our quarterback isn't giving the offense a chance.
1: The schematics are still there. The open receivers are still there. The throws are not. That's what I saw when I went back and watched it a little bit closer. Withdrawn from the emotion of Saturday, yeah. I went back and watched it again. It's like,
0: he's not giving it a chance.
1: He might see it, but he's not converting.
0: And why, if he's seen... You might not have as much ability, certainly not, athletically in a running threat, but there's no way the guys that are backups and second and third string quarterbacks can't execute the passing game better than this, because this is as bad as it gets as far as executing the passing game. And that's why, if you're not going to do it, and I swear, I think when they fell down 10-0, said, dude, let the ball go, because he did let it go a lot more on that one drive. It stalled. They didn't get points. But he at least let it go instead of just running, whether he's pressured or not, and just giving up on the passing game. 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
1: 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Biggest upset of the weekend in College Station, where Kentucky beat Texas A&M by 10, and maybe could have been a little bit worse than that. The Wildcats definitely dropped a touchdown pass that was wide open behind the Texas A&M defense. And A&M got fortunate on a couple of could-have-been turnovers in a kicking game that they managed to hold the ball twice. And Kentucky still won the game by 10. The yardstick wasn't all that lopsided, Jimmy, but you watched this game pretty close. A&M got some garbage yards. Wildcats were in control here.
0: Absolutely. And they start, you know, it's 7-7 at half. You talk about when it was 0-0, the throw from Minchie to the Kentucky. It was so close to a catch that it was almost a fumble, you know, for about a 50-yard touchdown. He comes back after A&M scores. They're down 7, the only time they were down in the game. And he does connect on another deep ball for about 50 yards to set up the tying touchdown. So they have Kentucky gets a kickoff, touchback. 7 plays, 75 yards, touchdown drive. A 3-and-out by A&M. 9 plays, 83-yard touchdown. 21-7, Kentucky. 4-and-out, 8 yards for A&M. 4 plays, 33 after the turnover. It's 28. 21-zip in the third quarter. The fourth quarter was a lot of garbage yards for A&M. Give Kentucky credit. The one to A&M scores in their first possession, cut it to 14. They make a 3-possession game. They go down and, you know, kick a field goal. And at 31-14 with, like, 6 minutes to go, it's, you know, it's pretty much over. And they got a little bit of garbage yards to make the final box score look. But Kentucky was the better team in this one. There's no doubt. And early on, you just thought that, man, how can a, you know, big 17-point underdog just struggle? This is also at A&M after they played Arizona State. Arizona State had more first downs, had over 100 more total yards. It was 24-20 late in the game. 2 defensive scores, another fumble punt, but 9 penalties to 1, 14. I mean, just we talk about a misleading score the week before. And so people were a little bit hesitant to get on Kentucky because they got outscored, but 42-0 or 32, whatever it was in the second half by Alabama. So just when Kentucky and Mississippi State and Missouri, you know, and these type of teams, you know, Florida looks like they might be, you know, coming back a little bit. these type of teams are good. Man, the middle part of the middle to lower part of your conference is just it's really, really showing some signs. So I look, Stein is I don't know about this bravado, you know, this attitude, but you know, part of it is you got to believe if before your team can believe. And so for six quarters, they've been pretty good, you know, minus that half in the second half against Alabama.
1: And we got all week to talk about this, so I'm just going to touch on it briefly now. I'm sure most people have put the spotlight on Sam Leavitt this week, and that's fine. To me, the spotlight this week is on Blake Baker because Marcel Reed is the key to this ball game coming up, and it's so important for LSU. Marcel Reed, in 22 career starts, has run for over 100 yards one time last year against LSU. In 22 career starts, Marcel Reed has run for 3 touchdowns in a game one time 2 years ago against LSU, both against his defensive coordinator. If Marcel Reed, who is off to a very pedestrian start throwing the football, because that's pretty much what he is, a pretty pedestrian throw, is right at 60%, 6 touchdowns, 3 interceptions, and nothing. We've seen Marcel Reed throw
0: him
1: the football.
0: Him and Leavitt's passing numbers are very close.
1: Yes. Okay. So if Marcel Reed beats you with his feet this week, shame on you, Blake Baker.
0: You asked me about the spy against Ole Miss, and I'm like, I'll be a little hesitant. I like LSU's team speed because Chambliss is so good of a thrower. This guy's not.
1: No.
0: And
1: not.
0: I thought he took that step last year because I thought he was thrown away. I'm not killing it for the Miami playoff game. The wind was extreme.
1: Yeah.
0: A complete pass. But he has kind of taken a step back as a passer. And so, yes, he trusts his leg. His legs. I mean, both defensive coordinators got the same approach. You're not spying Leavitt?
1: Oh, absolutely.
0: You fear his legs.
1: I just brought up Reed because he's killed you 2 years in a row.
0: He's killed this specific coordinator
1: yes. And this team 2 years in a row.
0: Yes.
1: And after Jalen Milroe killed you 2 years ago, you let him come back and kill you again in the following game. If you let Reed beat you with his feet, shame on you. Because that ought to be the only thing, not the only thing, obviously, but that ought to be your main focus all week if you're Blake Baker. We got all week to talk about the rest of that.
0: I think Reed is his kind of where we've seen a lot of these young quarterbacks, freshman quarterbacks, first-year starting quarterbacks, some unheralded transfer quarterbacks really having some nice starts to the SEC season. You know, Reed is, you know, this is third-year starting, and you would think that, and I thought he took a big step last year, but they need him more because they're not getting the push up front that they did last year.
1: You brought up Kamario Taylor, who everybody loves, including us. Maybe, and this is amazing, it's overshadowed the start that Keelon Russell is off to at Alabama because they found themselves in a 3-score hole in the first
0: half.
1: How about
0: that?
1: And multiple rain delays.
0: Because of rain delays, what was the biggest deficit?
1: It was 21-3, I believe. 21-6
0: okay.
1: was the biggest deficit. Multiple rain delays. They come back from that, and Russell had himself a day, not just not just through the air, but he also had the long 60-yard run, almost 60-yard run. He looks pretty good too.
0: We talked about him after the first game against East Carolina. He might be that guy. He's gonna continue to have some inconsistencies, and he did. He had a horrible first half at Kentucky. He was responsible for 3 turnovers, 2 interceptions, and a fumble, and put them in a hole where they were down. They finished the game by running it 24 straight times. Oh. So they kind of, you know, the Kentucky yeah. game, so they yeah. took it out of his hands, but then he comes back. And so you're going to have these little peaks and valleys in his first year starting, you know, as a redshirt freshman, but he's got a chance. And I didn't think he was quite that fast because I'm more impressed with his feet to kind of maneuver yeah. and manipulate the pocket and kind of make a pass rusher miss, you know, being elusive, evasive, and just kind of, you know, never giving up on the passing while keeping his eyes downfield. But he was rolling on that 57-yarder. So he is, you know, dual threat a lot of times is running quarterback, but he can beat you with both his arm and his leg. And that was, man, they're in a hole, like you said, Charlie, and they put up 50 against Florida State, who you wonder about that. The 2 weather delays, how they impacted the game. You never tell, but the game certainly seemed to shift in Clemson and also in Tuscaloosa.
1: Then the last game, and Troy Mack will be with us in the next segment, Florida and Auburn. kind of an even game. Two new coaches feeling their way out early. Florida hadn't played anybody yet. They went in, and offensively, man, did they roll. Almost 400, almost 500 yards of total offense. I don't think they ever trailed in this ball game. If they did, it was very brief. It was tied at 17.
0: Right before half. Yeah.
1: Yeah. But Florida puts 44 on the board, and they gave up 39. I don't know how much of that in the fourth quarter was after they had built a comfortable lead. I didn't get to watch very much of this game. Just the highlights.
0: Leaning on the running game though. Leaning on Ball.
1: Jaden Ball had 162 yards and three touchdowns.
0: But they also had he carried it 26 times, but collectively outside of Ball, it's 27 carries.
1: The two backups had 70 yards between them, and the quarterback had 9 carries.
0: Philo, they ran it 53 out of 76 offensive snaps. In Philo, 15 of 22. Efficient, but not leaning on him. One touchdown, one interception with the Georgia Tech transfer is operating. But it is Ball. And maybe that's a matchup issue that you think how LSU, an inspired effort by Ole Miss, how was LSU's rushing attack against Ole Miss?
1: Not as good as you would have hoped, given what they gave up in the first.
0: But this rushing attack, they might, after an emotional game, they might have more success, because that's what the sharp action is thinking right now, because this is a run first offense.
1: Florida also did a good job of stopping the run. They held Auburn to 3 yards a carry.
0: How many sacks?
1: Florida, they did have 7 sacks. Okay, I'm sorry. Missed that one. Good catch.
0: Yeah, so don't forget our friends at Dana Brown at the law offices of O.C. 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
3: Jimmy, Charlie, and Troy. Three best buddies sitting around talking sports bets. Let's welcome in Troy Macker from Bet Rivers.
4: Troy, how you doing, buddy?
5: I'm doing good. Thanks for having me on again.
4: Yes, indeed. Let's go in reverse order for the NFL, and you know we're involved in some survivor pools, and well, there was some carnage yesterday, and well, what that means is usually those money line parlays. Was that the case for the betting public yesterday? Just pretty much wrecked house with the Browns winning, the Saints winning on the road. You know, but these the Bears losing as a favorite. Yeah. A lot of favorites lost outright yesterday.
5: Yeah, absolutely. You know, most of the big parlay winners we saw were on touchdown scores or maybe a couple on spreads. But honestly, even spreads, the heavy favorites were beaten. Even, you know, like the Eagles -7.5, that didn't cover, things like that. So, yeah, I mean, I have not yet had the time to compare kind of the public wins and losses to last year and the previous year. But if I had to guess, yesterday was one of the five worst weeks for the public. Or one of the five worst Sundays for the public in 1 or 2 years. Because, I mean, you look at even our strongest plays across the board by percentage, and those are usually going to be money lines or over-unders. You know, 3 of 5 lost on money, 4 or 5 lost on tickets. So, this is, and I think in week two, we always forget that this is a week-to-week league. And no more evident by the team that scored 59 points in week one, scoring, what, 3 points in week two? And that's how it's going to be. And I think we need kind of to get that muscle memory back as better as we move forward, because not anything is the same from week to week in this league.
4: The three biggest public losses spread-wise yesterday?
5: By the most money or the percentage?
4: Either way.
5: Because by just the largest, the most wagered on spread plays that lost were Chiefs -6.5, obviously Sunday night, so it was going to get a big handle.
4: Right.
5: Eagles -7.5. That was at 5.8% of the total spread handle. That was a loss. And then I thought it'd be the Bears, but it was actually the Commanders +4 at the Cowboys. That was 5% of the total spread handle of the day. That was a loss. And then if you look at percentages, you know, on the money for spread, nothing over 80%, but Chargers -6.5 at 76% of the split, Buccaneers -8 at 74% of the spread split, and Bears -5 at 74% of the spread split as well.
4: Gotcha. So it's the Saints were Baltimore was a public play yesterday as well. What are we looking at for tonight? I mean, because the Rams is such a big favorite to win the Super Bowl. Of course, it's a different wrinkle. It's not just losing a typical opener the way they

0: if, you know, how much of the betting public has shifted to the Giants away from maybe the Rams in this matchup tonight.
1: Yeah, but, you know, I think 6.5 is a little high given that Myles Garrett is out for the Rams. Aaron Donald might be playing tonight. I'm not exactly sure, but he hasn't played in a year or so. And I think we still, as good as the Giants played in week one, I still think there's this idea that they're a bottom feeder in the NFC East. Well, no, they're a professional outfit now, doing large parts for their coach. They may not be great, but I don't think they're getting the respect. However, I think 6.5 might be too much. We got, you know, 60% of the money and 61% of the tickets are on the Giants to cover. And then when you look at money line, only 62% of the money is on the Rams to win outright. 73% of the tickets, you know, I'm sure if there are any NFL parlays still standing, I think they probably have the Rams, you know, at a minus 315 money line. That's a pretty convenient ad. But, you know, the Giants are definitely a little bit feistier. I think they have more offensive talent if they can stay healthy. The season's still young. The one thing that people are the strongest on is the over here. It's at 47.5, and 76% of the money and 75% of the tickets are on the over.
0: All right. Puka Nacua.
2: They're calling him a game-time decision with a sore groin, but Adam Schefter and others are saying that he is trending in the wrong direction and more likely to sit than play. So game-time decision on Puka, but it doesn't look great.
0: All right. The most wagered game was in college was LSU and Ole Miss on Saturday night. Is that right?
1: By a very good clip. 21% of all Saturday money in college football was on the Ole Miss-LSU game. And second was Louisville SMU with about 11%. So almost double the handle. Ole Miss-LSU was the second most wagered on football game this weekend behind Sunday Night Football and the Colts and the Chiefs.
0: Wow. Wow. And where was it on? Was it split action with the side and total?
1: With the total, it was on the over. On the side, it was on LSU. Now, they were the two most, you know, wagered on spread plays, but 12% of total spread money was on LSU, and only 6% was on Ole Miss plus 2.5. You know, same with tickets-wise, 4% of total spread tickets was on LSU, about 3% was on Ole Miss. So, you know, the public was definitely, they were heavy on Ole Miss early in the week, and it kind of continued. You know, and I thought honestly, maybe Annie had mentioned it, we're like, returning coaches, you know, against the power conference team that they coached last year are like 9-1 or something in the last 10 times. And I think with the price so short on the money line, a lot of people bought LSU on the money line. You take a boost, you can get that up to plus money. So maybe they thought it was a flash in the pan. Maybe they thought that, you know, Lane Kiffin, you know, knew too much about Ole Miss. But anecdotally, I feel like when Ole Miss is ranked in the top 20 and they play a top 10 team at home, I think back to the Alabama game and maybe like a Texas A&M game or the Egg Bowl, I feel like they performed very well. So I was on Ole Miss in this game, plus 2.5, because I just thought that is a harder place to play than I think people realize. We talk about the Grove, but we don't really talk about the stadium, and that was electric.
0: First time they got over 70,000 for their attendance official record for Vaught-Hemingway Stadium. And so what they were doing everything they could to make it as much of an advantage as possible. It was a great atmosphere for a football game. That certainly came across in the broadcast. It's a lot of disappointment and things like that. What you got, Charlie?
2: It's 25-2 in the last 4 years at home for straight up for Ole Miss.
0: Okay.
2: 25-2.
0: Gotcha.
2: Some of those are rental wins, but there's a bunch of SEC wins in there, too.
0: There you go. All right, Troy, other highlights or lowlights, money changing hands, and Clemson, North Carolina, and also a little Vandy and NC State.
1: Right. Just crazy business. I teased both those up as a part of a parlay, and I actually had North Carolina State plus 4.5. So that actually saved my butt. But then I teased up North Carolina to plus 7.5. And that was backbreaking. You know, UNC plus 3.5 was actually the fifth most wagered on play of the weekend. And I mean, as bad of a beat as you'll see in the North Carolina State Vandy game. I mean, just head scratching. Something interesting though is, rain delays. We see them in September in the Mid-Atlantic and the Southeast, and it impacted two

0: teams similarly. And Clemson, North Carolina, Clemson was up, or North Carolina was up three before that long delay. And that was a good time to bet the other side, in my opinion. And I did the same thing in Alabama when them and Florida State went into a delay. And Alabama was down, what, 17, 21, something like that. It was a, they were down big. I have zero faith in FSU and bought Alabama plus 400 on the money line. And next thing you know, they have 40 points on the board. Now, Alabama didn't cover the 18.5 pregame, which was a very popular play, a very wagered on play as well. But it is interesting how we kind of saw that in the World Cup with those heat breaks, where that can really switch the momentum in a game that isn't known for a momentum shift. And I feel like rain delays, especially this month, is something to pay attention to if you're live betting, because if the favorite is down going into a delay and you can get a good price, I feel like that's a good opportunity to pound.
1: The score at 2:36 in the second quarter in Tuscaloosa was 21-13. Florida State was winning. The score in the second weather delay, we said, was North Carolina was up how much? Because, I mean, Clemson took the lead by one, but
2: three,
1: they...
2: three, I think, is right, yeah.
0: I think it was three, yeah.
1: Okay, so they kicked a field goal and then gave up a touchdown, extra point. So they were up three during the weather delay.
0: Yeah.
1: And it makes no sense, Troy, because, you know, a lot of people like to debate whether or not you go down or you score the touchdown, you don't, whatever. Not 1 point. That's why it was originally thought, because there's 2 point conversions. You don't give the team the ball with any time left on the clock when you still it's still a one possession game, which Clemson did. So they were going to run the ball because North Carolina was out of timeouts, but he gave them a minute, and I've seen a lot worse than that. So that's why you go down. So that's what makes it so tough of a beat. Not just it, but just absolutely zero sense not to go down once you get the first down.
2: Remind me where the rain delay was. It was 17-15 North Carolina. Then it was 20-15 North Carolina.
1: That's 17-15.
2: 17-15.
1: Yeah,
2: okay.
1: Yeah. 17-15. Yeah, 17-15. And look, no way to prove it, Troy. But I tell you this, my buddies from Clemson told us that we don't think we're winning without that delay. You know, they had a first-time starter in a freshman. They were able to, you know, Alabama's going to reset themselves a little bit. Now Alabama's a stronger team than Florida State.
0: Yeah.
1: That might have happened anyways. No way to prove it, but it does seem like it's a little layer of strategy, you know, during these weather delays.
0: Yeah, absolutely. And I think it actually is harder for the team that already has the momentum, because you can't regain – you can't just go back onto the field and say, oh, we got it back. Like, the momentum slate is clear. And, you know, some people don't believe in momentum and stuff like that. I 100% do. You can feel it from the stadiums. You can feel it from your teammates. You can feel it, the declining momentum from the other teams. And I thought it made a big difference. Just one other note is there was a line that I mentioned on Friday that I didn't really, not that I didn't get, but it was very strong. That was Georgia State plus 18.5 at UCF. And it was a very strong play by the public. And that won with, you know, 88.7% of the split. And, you know, we didn't have a lot of, you know, tight wins in terms of, like, teams in and around that. Like, Kansas State minus 19.5, that was strong. That didn't cover. But I've just noticed over the past year, people have been fading UCF as, you know, multi-touchdown favorites, especially at home. And it's surprising because, you know, middle-of-the-pack team, and especially a Georgia State team that's below the radar in a lower division or a lower league, that, you know, maybe it was just the number plus 18.5, but I'm very surprised how much money and how strong it was on Georgia State at UCF.
1: Follow Troy on Twitter at Troy Macker, MACHIR. Great stuff, Troy. We'll talk to you Friday. Thank you, buddy.
0: Thanks, guys.
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2: And we return here at Chris's Live at Lunch. Served Monday through Friday. Come by and get your lunch specials. We've got the shrimp and grits going here today. John Summerall's already had his media availability at Florida. He had an interesting quote. He was asked about being a favorite against a team that's ranked in the top five. Quoting Summerall, "There's a lot of good drugs out there." He's got a sense of humor about it. And he said, "They got a lot of good drugs out there." They hadn't watched the tape of Trinidad Chambliss, because this is Summerall's quote. "They've got the best quarterback in college football, I think. He's a dude. Got a lot of great weapons." At least he's got a little bit of a sense of humor about it. Gators now up to 3.5. In most of the places that we're looking at. Jaden Daniels dislocated elbow in the Commanders game against
1: Cowboys.
2: Yeah,
1: man, that was shaping up to be a good one.
2: Yeah.
1: And Mariota, who's been a solid backup at times, was not really yesterday. I thought they had a bad call go against him too. But still, Daniels was – man, he was looking really good.
2: And it was such an ugly. And I don't know if you had the sound up when you were watching, but they made Tom Brady curse. He was like, he literally went, "Oh, bleep."
1: Okay.
2: Because it looked that bad, you know.
1: No. I had to turn my head. It was, it was too much, man. So it is what it is, man. It just, I don't know. It's a tough. How long are they talking about, Charlie?
2: They're doing, more tests right now. Four
1: At least it's his non-throwing arm.
2: Yeah, yeah. I mean, I would say 4 to 8 weeks is just on a guess, but we'll see. The other ex-LSU quarterback in the league got off to a 2-0 start, man. You know, sometimes the first couple of weeks have been the roughest time for the Bengals.
1: Yes, that's
2: but Burrow and company get out 2-0.
1: Yeah, and look, winning at Houston, and Houston's got their own issues. Nico Collins was out, and that hurt. That was a dead under, but no, it's stay upright. And I was really worried about him yesterday with offensive line issues against that pass rush. Got through it, got a win, and man, Ja'Marr Chase's catch.
2: Oh no.
1: off the charts. I mean, you over the outside shoulder, getting the body control, the awareness, the hands, and to get both feet. Oh my, that's as good as it gets, man.
2: It was phenomenal.
1: It's unbelievable.
2: They didn't throw in the ball very much in week one in the game they won against Tampa, and it was like
1: nothing.
2: Start getting him the ball. It just like Jalen Waddle.
1: You took the words out of my mouth.
2: You're gonna pay these guys all this money. Throw them the ball.
1: You know when they say we got to look at the film and say, wait, why are we not throwing a Chase?
2: Yeah.
1: Why are we not throwing a Waddle? let's fix that.
2: Sure. And I'm sure that we all thought that when the Raiders would come to the Superdome in week three, that they'd be 2-0, right?
1: What's that now?
2: When the Raiders came to the Superdome in week three, they would be 2-0, right?
1: No, that's right. I mean, and Cousins is doing the little things, you know, completing the passes, but the defense is playing much better as well. And, you know, Herbert and the Chargers, man, that is rough. I know it's not a home field advantage, but 2-0 at home against the Arizona Raiders, two of the worst lowest win totals in the NFL.
2: It's going to be a long season for the Chargers. Thanks to Chris Specialty Foods for being our host tomorrow. We're at Mike Anderson's, Wesley at Nicholson. For Jimmy Jordan back in the studio, I'm Charles Handegraff. Have a great weekend. A great day. Stay tuned for Lane Kiffin.
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8: I can sum it up by saying this place is different, and that's why we're here.
7: The Fighting Tigers return home for another ranked matchup against the Aggies of Texas A&M on a Saturday night in Death Valley. Coming up, Coach Kiffin will address the media to discuss this week of practice and preparation. But first, from inside the LSU Sports Radio Network Capital One Studios, with a quick matchup preview, here are former Tiger Gordy Rush and the voice of your Fighting Tigers, Chris Blair.
9: Welcome in, Tiger fans, to this week's press conference. As once again, LSU will return home this Saturday. They'll take on the Texas A&M Aggies, two teams that certainly have a bad taste in their mouths after this past weekend. LSU, of course, falling to Ole Miss on the road 32-24, while Texas A&M stunned at Kyle Field at the hands of the Kentucky Wildcats. Both teams suffering that first loss of the year. Texas A&M dropping that one 31-21 to Will Stein and the new and improved Wildcats. Both teams, by the way, fell back in the AP poll after suffering their first loss. Aggies fell 14 spots from number 9 to number 23. LSU went from number 7 to number 10. It'll be the 65th meeting all time between these two schools in a series that began in 1899. And certainly this rivalry has heated up, and for good reason, over the last couple of years. In fact, if you go back to that 74-72 7 overtime game back in 2018 that eventually changed the overtime rules in college football, the Aggies actually have won 5 of the last 8 meetings, including the last two, 38-23 in 2024 over at Kyle Field. And then, of course, everyone remembers last year's eyesore, 49-25. Inside Tiger Stadium. Gordy Rush joins me here in the Capital One studio. Coming up around 12:15, Coach Lane Kiffin will join us from Football Ops and address the media as they prepare to get ready for, as we mentioned, another ranked opponent. And Gordy, we kind of talked about it on Saturday up in Oxford. We'll get to that game in just a little bit. Coach Kiffin kind of addressing that with the media yesterday. Really wants to move into preparing for this week's game. But when we look back to Saturday, again, it lived up to everything we thought it would be. Tough game, and now LSU, even though that was week 3, and I know they were crestfallen, you could see it when we got on the bus with the guys and flew back home. It took a lot out of them, but there's a lot of opportunity and a lot of football left, and it doesn't get any easier because, as I said, Texas A&M, pretty good team, got thumped last week at home. They're going to be pretty angry as well.
10: No, absolutely. And that's life now in 2026 in the SEC with a 9-game schedule. Everybody has this. Ole Miss has to go to Florida, and you're right, Texas A&M got out physical against Kentucky. Now they have to get on the road and come play in Baton Rouge. And that's the task at hand. And LSU now, if you want to play in the college football playoff, you want to control your destiny, the

0: thought is you've got to go 10-2, so no more a stubbing of the toe. I mean, this is a big-time game for these two teams.
1: Yeah, and both of these teams, again, injuries part of the game, as we know that. I think overall, both Texas A&M and LSU would tell you that coming into the season and through the first 2 weeks, they came out pretty good, but they lost some key players. LSU, obviously, it starts early in the game or first half with Deshaun Spears. We find out, at least according to reports, that he is probably done for the season. Tre'Dez Green leaves the game after really becoming a factor on Saturday. Maybe better news there. We're not real sure at the moment. And then Texas A&M without one of their top receivers and kick returners who went out against Kentucky. So, again, nothing new to these teams, but however, there's some weaponry that will not be available Saturday.
0: Again, 9 SEC games. It's going to be physical. Texas A&M lost their receiver, Terry Bussey. K.J. Edwards, a backup running back, was knocked out of that football game. They had already lost the running back earlier this season. So now A&M's a little thin in their skilled positions, and you're exactly right. We saw some of the, with Spears going out, that LSU rotating players in, trying to find out who's going to play the star, what they're going to do nickel-wise. And, of course, I don't know how Tre'Dez, how long. We'll find out how long, if we know how long he's out. Of course, his injury, the MRI, you have to wait until Sunday until you come out and you find out whether or not there's a tear or not. But, I mean, Tre'Dez is a... He's different, right? At 6'7", he's a different guy. And so how do you get that done? His run responsibilities, his pass game responsibilities. I don't think there's one person that's just going to replace Tre'Dez.
1: As we mentioned, Coach Kiffin with a special Zoom following Saturday's loss in Oxford yesterday with the media, kind of addressing the game. And, you know, to sum it up, and we kind of talked about it Saturday night, Trinidad Chambliss, and Coach Kiffin said it immediately following the game. There were plays to be made. He was able to make some of those. There were plays to be made for LSU. And again, a great comeback after getting down 17-0 early, trailing at the half. There were plays to be made that just didn't go the Tigers' way.
0: After looking at the film, the review of the LSU's both films, but of LSU in particular, the offensive passing game, whether the quarterback, there were times there were open receivers, he wasn't able to get it out there, and there were times that he probably ran out of the pocket prematurely. There were struggles in the offensive line play at times, and then at the wide receiver, there were a couple balls that could have been caught. And so there was enough to push around. I think what it came down to, obviously, Ole Miss got out to that big lead, and they were more consistent and executed better on the offensive side of the football. They win the football game.
1: Again, Trinidad Chambliss, and we'll talk about the matchup coming up on Saturday in the next segment, but I think he certainly stands out as a dual-threat quarterback, and he used the arm for the most part. He didn't have to do as much with his legs, but was able to make some just incredible plays with his arm. Really had some receivers who hadn't done a whole lot through the first 2 weeks kind of step up as well. It'll be a different animal with Texas A&M simply because, yeah, it's a dual threat, but I think the run is going to be more important for Marcel Reed and Texas A&M as opposed to the passing, at least looking at the numbers and looking at what we've seen over the last year plus. But we'll talk about that in just a little bit. If you're LSU, you come out of that game, and again, everything, the hype around it certainly played well for the media. Those of us in the media who were trying to draw eyeballs and clicks, that matchup certainly does it. But it's not the be-all, end-all of the 2026 season. And now another challenge for Coach Kiffin and the staff is to, okay, we truly got to put that behind us. You cannot allow that to hang over and have a loss last Saturday affect the play this Saturday.
0: You know, like I've said in all these shows, Chris, in 2026, I don't believe there's any great SEC teams, meaning they're nobody's three deep like Alabama and LSU were 10 years ago. And no longer is Vanderbilt or Mississippi State going 3-9 because they also have rev share. And as we saw, Mississippi State went in and won it in Columbia, and we know how well Vanderbilt did a year ago. And so I think it's even more important for the coaches. How do you respond? How do you get the team to pick back up after an emotional, difficult loss on the road at Ole Miss? You got home at 4 in the morning to get everybody treatment and get everybody revived on that track. And then for Texas A&M, now, I mean, you're in the same boat. Texas A&M returned 15 starters, a starting quarterback from a team that went to the college football playoffs a year ago, and now your back is up against the wall, and you've got to go to Baton Rouge, Louisiana.
1: All right, we got much more coming up. We'll talk more about Texas A&M, both their offense and defense, what they've done up to this point, and look at some of the matchups that will be featured, obviously, on Saturday when LSU and Texas A&M get together on Saturday night in Death Valley with kickoff set for 6:49. Again, Coach Lane Kiffin will join us from Football Ops around 6:15. We'll take a quick break. Be right back after this.
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2: Hey, Tiger fans, this is Ben McDonald. 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
4: Another big matchup for LSU coming up back at home Saturday. It'll be number 23 Texas A&M coming in to take on your 10th-ranked Fighting Tigers of LSU. Again, kickoff at 6:49. We mentioned from the outset of the show, Gordy, that LSU owes Texas A&M. They just do, frankly, for last year and what we all witnessed here at Tiger Stadium. But more importantly, you know, they've dropped two in a row if you go back to 2024. And, you know, there's a slight difference. And when you look at those last two games, the name that jumps out is Marcel Reed, quarterback for Texas A&M, who really, I think, came into his own, took over the reins of the offense in that 2024 game. He did not start that matchup. But here's some numbers for you. In the last two meetings against LSU, Marcel Reed has combined 22 carries for 272 yards, five rushing touchdowns, averaging just under 8 yards per carry. 14 of 23 passing for 272 yards, two passing scores, and averaging 19 yards per pass completion. His numbers aren't there so far this season, and I know talking to you before we went on the air, you said, well, it's a revamped and rebuilt, retooled offensive line. Because right now, surprisingly enough, when you look around the SEC, Texas A&M ranked 11th, averaging only 172 yards per game.
5: Really surprising, the outcome of this game. Kentucky, with a lot of new faces, a new coach going down there and being the more physical team. If you would have asked me before the season who's the most physical team in this conference, it'd been Texas A&M. They would ranked up there. And that was since Elko. And, of course, Tommy Moffitt went in there. And we saw that physicality the last 2 years. I think there are a lot of parallels in Chambliss and Reed. And you had two athletic quarterbacks that I think spent the offseason on trying to balance out their game and throw the football a little bit better. I thought Chambliss was obviously fantastic. He was accurate. He had a little bit more. Jacob Hester said that in the booth. A lot more strength on the football than what we saw a year ago. When I look at Reed, and we first remember him when he came on the scene 2 years ago, he beat LSU with his feet.
4: Yeah.
5: And yes, he could throw the football, and he grew, you know, came out of Nashville, Tennessee, highly rated quarterback, and was balanced. He was definitely a dual threat quarterback. When you watch him here, yes, he's making big plays with his feet. You know, he had 80 yards rushing. He had a 40-yard touchdown as they were trying to play a little bit of catch-up in that game. But a lot of times,

0: he's from the pocket, and to me, it comes off a little regimented, and he's forcing the ball. And he had two huge picks in this game against Kentucky. Kentucky was clean, but their defense came with two turnovers. They were unable to score once in the red zone. That was a difference in the game, as Kentucky just jumped on him and had a three-touchdown third quarter, and that was the separation and the difference in this football game.
1: Yeah, so far in the season for Reed, six passing touchdowns, three interceptions. And, you know, that was the question you and I talked about last week on the show, was how do you want to defend Trinidad Chambliss? And it looked like pretty early on, Ole Miss said, we're going to get him mobile. We're going to move the pocket so he can get on and throw on the run, which, as it turned out, really played well for his statistics. I'll ask you the same thing about Marcel Reed. Again, he's a guy that once he's out, he may look to throw, but man, when he decides to tuck and go, he's very dangerous. Do you want to keep him in the pocket again and force him to be a passer on Saturday night?
0: Yeah, the buzzword, you know, in the industry, right, a cage rush or fence rush, and that you want to contain him. I think what's different about these two is Chambliss, to me, is more accurate throwing the football from the pocket, and Reed has made some mistakes. He does have plenty of arm strength, and I think he's a little bit more explosive of a runner. He's probably got a little bit more straightaway speed than Chambliss. So very similar. You have to account for the quarterback and the run and the potential to run. But again, I think you want him to. He's struggling to throw. He's been inconsistent at times throwing the football. He's made some mistakes. Try and make him a passer and not a runner in this game.
1: Real quick, before Coach Kiffin joins us at the podium here, you know, you mentioned the physicality. And I think we all said that when Coach Elko went from Notre Dame to Duke and then made his way to Texas A&M. That's just the calling card that he has. It's interesting to me, right now, Texas A&M among SEC schools, seventh in the SEC, giving up 281 yards per game. Sixth in the SEC, giving up 17 points a game. Now, they played Missouri State, won that one 50-0. Pretty good defensive effort.
0: Yes.
1: Arizona State, a little slow start offensively, but they wore them out 48-20, and then obviously the 31-21 loss. When you turn on the film and you look at their defense, not saying they're not physical, because I'm sure they are, what do you see that's different about a team that typically is very stingy offensively?
0: Wow. What was different was Kentucky's ability to run the football. A lot of inside zones, a lot of power. And I mean, when you're watching film, like, oh my. I mean, Texas A&M returned eight starters from a year ago on defense. Most of the people that they went and got in the transfer portal were on the back end and got some folks in the secondary. So this was definitely a surprise. I think the surprise was Kentucky's ability to run the football. And we all know a staple of the Lane Kiffin, Charlie Weiss offense, they want to run the ball. We know that our quarterback, Sam Leavitt, will get his. He's gonna run the football as well. I think that was a big surprise for me. This A&M defense was always really salty up there, and you didn't push them around, and Kentucky was a more physical team last weekend.
1: Get ready for Texas A&M and LSU. Obviously, I pointed out, Gordy, that all of us that were in attendance last year, and I'm talking every fan, in Tiger Stadium, every fan who was watching kind of had a really, really angry feeling. Not only because they lost the game, in which they lost the game, but it was quite the celebration for Texas A&M. And I bring that up simply because we've talked about ad nauseum the number of new players who obviously are on this LSU team that were not here a year ago. As far as internally, getting ready for this game, getting motivated. I don't think that Coach Kiffin and company are going to talk about last year's game, but how big a motivator from external sources or just hearing it wherever they go? I mean, how big a factor will that be going into this when you have so many new people as part of this team?
0: Look, Chris, I think there's definitely stories that are being told, right? And there's stories that are being told, and some of that holds true. I think the biggest motivator for LSU and this football team, your back is up against the wall. We still know what's left on the schedule, right? And everybody that, you know, every LSU fan that looked at the month of October and was like, check, check, check, check, check. I mean, a trip to Kentucky, a trip to Auburn and Mississippi State coming in here with one of the most dynamic quarterbacks in all of college football. There's nothing easy. You've got to play each and every week. So I think that's the biggest motivator, is this team's got to feel as if their back's against the wall and got to respond.
1: Again, Texas A&M and LSU, 6:49 is the kickoff. Should be another great game day here on campus because, as I said, whether the players lock into last year's game, I know that the fans certainly will. So they'll be ready to go coming up on Saturday night. You mentioned the schedule. So you finish this little stretch to open SEC play. Then you'll have McNeese coming in and then get ready to go back out on the road. When you look at the SEC so far through 3 weeks, and we've had a handful of conference games, anything that stands out to you? I'll throw mine in there.
0: Sure.
1: Mississippi State can score some points with that quarterback.
0: Nice. Dondae McTaylor is a fantastic athlete, 6'4", big, can run, can throw the football. Jeff Lebby is a fantastic offensive mind. And again, you know, you can win a lot of football games with some alignment and I think an identity, and they have that Mississippi State. For me, it's Florida, and no surprise. Yeah. John Summerall is put his stamp on that program already.
1: I think those are the top two stories. Let's go now to football ops. Here's Coach Kiffin.
2: Rivers.
3: I don't think we've had a chance.
2: Rivers would probably say that we actually lost for the first time here because she hasn't been my teacher in over 2 weeks for the first time ever, you know. So just saying, that might be it. That's a really good point. Some of the coaches brought that up. Uh-huh. They miss you.
4: So are you going back?
3: What's happening?
2: We might need to.
3: I don't think we've had a chance to ask you this yet, but Landon apparently won a backup job. When did you all make that decision? And what do you like about Landon?
2: You know, everything's always open here, you know, to evaluation and practice, scrimmages, everything. And even, you know, in the mock game, Landon was the other quarterback in it as our third and played really well. And so kind of earned his spot back in that. But we're very pleased with both those guys. They've done a really good job when they've gone in games. They do a great job in practice. They at different times have played the service quarterback for us to give looks, especially last week, to simulate that. So I'm really pleased with both those guys.
5: Hey, Coach, Julie Munoz with LSU Tiger TV. Just wondering how you're planning on utilizing the star position now that Deshaun's out for the year.
2: Well, I mean, that's kind of competitive advantage that we're going to really talk about exactly who we're going to play and where and all that. But like anything with injuries, got to have people step up. I've always said, you know, it's the factor in football more than any other sport by far out of your control is you're going to have some years that you have really good luck, and you're going to have some, like last year we had great luck. I think we lost one starter for a couple weeks the whole year. Now this year it's going the other way. I think he's the fifth or sixth guy lost for the year since we've been here. I mean, that's a crazy number. So it's unfortunate. He's a really unique player. I've said it when asked before. Really long, can play in man, can blitz, and really a really special player. So that's going to be really tough loss for us.
6: Yeah, Coach, just what are you looking for from your players after a loss? You know, how do you want to see them respond early in the week and kind of shifting focus to Texas A&M and this week?
2: Yeah, so today, tell the truth, Monday, we start with the game. We go through that film and everything with them, position, coordinator, team meeting, and then we move to the next one. So I think they really struggled with this one after seeing it, you know, after breaking down the film, talking to someone. I feel like, you know, they really feel like after seeing it that they lost the game in so many situations and areas, you know, defensively, playing the really good second half. And they score one time. And, you know, as you watch it, it's not even a run that the quarterback pulls the ball on. You know, we do a really good job beating the tight end on it. And Trinidad just pulls the ball. It's not even a zone read and goes and scores. So, and then we have two guys open in the end zone at the end of the game. So those are really hard ones to struggle with when you really go back and look and see how many ways that we came all the way back and should have won the game. So it was tough on them. You know, there's some games you just, you know, get outplayed, outcoached, and you go, okay, you know, back to the drawing board. And but that one they really struggled with this morning, seeing.
7: Coach, you're at home and it's at night. That's what LSU fans have always wanted. But there seems to be more discussion than ever about advantages for teams who play at night at home as opposed to daytime. What have you seen in that regard?
2: I think that's a really big case in the SEC. I've said that for years. You know, that when you play at home at night, you know, you play better. And it's offensive. I mean, the stats show it. Struggle to score on the road and in the SEC. I think it's 31-23 score home to away average in the SEC. That's a big difference. You know, the home team scores 31 to 23, like 0.1 or something like that. So I think that's a number of factors. I think in general, always home, you know, matters. But I think in the SEC, you have such loud environments. Kirby used to have a theory when we used to talk about it, you know, like so many of these places, you got to, you know, they're smaller towns. So you got to stay somewhere else and bus in, different than you would in the NFL or, you know, conferences with bigger cities. You know, but I say that's not the case in LSU because we have a city that has more than one hotel, so the team stays here. And LSU's doing great at night. So I think it's just playing at night, sitting around all day, and going into hostile environments and offenses, a lot of times struggling, especially early in the game.
8: Around the facility, playing the your next opponents, watching the film of your next opponents from their last game, what's sort of the purpose behind doing that? What benefit does that give for you guys?
2: Just to make sure their mind's always going to the next game and not on the last one, whether you win or lose, we do the same thing. Just so as they're walking by, they're seeing, you know, the team from playing from this season, usually from the week before.
9: Coach, I know it was before you were here, but the last couple of years, LSU hasn't had good luck with Marcel Reed at quarterback, but it seems like the run defense has gotten a lot better under Blake Baker. Just what are you looking for your defense this week?
2: Well, this is a big test. Like you said, we've struggled here with him before. You know, I think we lead the country in rush defense, but, you know, that's that hasn't been worth against a ton of quarterback schemed runs. You know, last week was just him making stuff on his own and the long run when he pulled the ball. So that's a different set of challenges. Really takes a lot of discipline and a lot of guys doing really well on defense to avoid that.
10: Coach, over here, I mean, the last couple of games, I believe eight tip passes for the last couple of games. What have you seen some of the problems there and how you think you limit those numbers just moving forward?
2: Tip passes? Yeah. I think we got to do a better job in our passing game of being consistent with more completions. You know, we have a lot of incompletions, a lot of dead plays, you know, where you're not getting anything. You're not making the defense run sideline to sideline when you're not completing the ball. And that's been part of it. So I'm just dealing with that and getting guys hands down and getting the ball in the throwing lanes.
11: Lane, what are some of the emotions that you've seen out of your team since Saturday night? And how do you, as a staff, get them to turn the page so you don't compound that one into an additional loss in September?
2: Yeah, I think it was a lot. Obviously, I talked about mine right after the game when I was asked. But I think that they went through a lot, and some players that have played there, all that stuff, you know. And so I think initially it was like one feeling, you know, about, you know, that happening and losing the game. And then, like I said, I think this morning I went through it yesterday watching the film. They went through it this morning watching the film of going, wait, like the game was right there to be won. You know, we go down there, have a chance to take the lead, you know, and settle for the field goal, you know, on the 3-yard line when we're just running a normal goal line run to get it closer to go for it on fourth down. And so the last two times we go inside the five, the next time there's two guys open in the end zone for touchdowns, and we get three combined points. So I think their emotions kind of had probably gotten a little better. And then this morning when they saw it, I think it went down. So I made sure, you know, when we transitioned at 10 to the next opponent, you know, I told them, hey, we got to go out of here and regroup. We got to move on, you know, because we can't let that missed opportunity, have to do with us losing another game. I got you.
12: I know you didn't have a chance to coach Tyree Adams and Cohen Echols, but whenever you came in, did you have a chance to talk to those guys before they transferred to A&M? And then I don't know if you've noticed them on film, just with your observations of them watching them.
2: Yeah, I mean, a little bit, you know, right away. So I don't have much on that. You know, I've said it before, man, this college football has become a business, you know, in that sense for players, and it's understandable. And so it is what it is. It's just the world we live in. Everybody plays every week against somebody that they played against last week, it seems like, on every team. So, but he's doing well. This year, they got new players up there up front, and so this is really about us playing well and playing better than last week and starting better than we did last week.
5: Hey, Coach, I know you were not here last

0: last year during the A&M game, but how do you feel about the Aggie fan base sort of taking over Death Valley, and how can you prevent that this Saturday?
1: By winning and getting up. I mean, that's what happens in the sport. I mean, I'm watching the cut-ups of 4 minutes, or actually when you walk by the TV and there's 4 minutes left in the game last week and their stadium's empty. So that's what happened. Get up by two scores and the home team people usually leave. And so happened here, happened to them last week. So play really well. That's how you can.
2: Lane, I'm asked this question thinking that Sam, maybe you agree or not, trusted his arm more as the game went on. It seemed like he hung in the pocket more as the game went on. How do you continue that progression? Do you feel that he did that? And if so, how do you continue that progression? You don't want to stop running. I'm not saying that, but just staying in the pocket more and letting passes develop.
1: Yeah, I think that's a really accurate observation by you. And I broke that down to the team so they understand, because I think often players, you know, see social media or whatever, and I don't know what it says, but I bet it says this week, okay, man, they show the open receivers, you know, and Sam not hitting the open receivers in the game, probably three different touchdowns. But then I break it down to them so they see, okay, hey, wait, that seems easy, just throw the ball to the open guy for a touchdown. But when you get impacted early in the game by rush, that they did a really good job, same thing obviously everybody tries to do against a quarterback, you know, and you can't step up, you know, and you're getting beat inside and a guy's open and you can't step up and throw in rhythm, it affects you, you know. Confidence is fragile at every position, but especially at quarterback, because it's the one position you've got to do your job with potentially getting hit from all over. So, and when you have success, a lot of the plays he was having success was taking off on his own and doing things. So it's hard to stay in there when that's how the game was going. But he knows he got to do a better job of that, even in those situations, and deliver the ball on time and not try too much.
3: Just how much can Ty Benefield impact? I mean, he rushed him into an interception. He had the 20-yard sack, those kind of plays. And then how good of a cover guy is he on top of that?
1: Yeah, he's really special. You know, he has the one play where Trinidad outruns him, obviously, on the pole. But like I showed the team today, that's not even his gap. Like, that's not even – he doesn't play – he plays the inside gap there where the ball's supposed to be handed off. And then we've got to keep the outside that we came in underneath at the last second, and then Trinidad ran around him. So I know on that play he looked bad, but it wasn't even his play. He played really well. He's done really well in camp. Like I said, his numbers weren't up just because he wasn't having – the ball break at all to him in the first two games for the most part. But yeah, he's very versatile and does a lot.
4: Yeah, Coach, what is maybe the next step, or what are you looking for from your offensive line, I guess, just going forward in broad terms? Like, what are some of the areas here through 3 weeks you feel like that group can kind of quick fix, you know, in terms of just improvement?
1: Yeah, pass protection. I think they're doing well a lot of times in the run game. You know, we're running the ball efficiently, especially in the second half of that game last week, or any time Will Elkins was out, that helped. But pass protection, too many breakdowns and one-on-one matchups.
5: Coach, through the first couple of weeks, how do you feel about the depth on the defense so far?
1: I said this coming in. I think that, you know, in your first year and you come in the portal era, there's so much transition that, you know, you can build top-heavy teams and sign really good players, but your first year, you're going to have depth issues. So I didn't say that, not saying that because we lost. I said that since when I got here, because you didn't have the team before. You didn't know them before. You didn't know really who to keep necessarily, and you got to bring guys in. Second year, and it's the portal players that aren't seniors. It's their second year in your system, like you see a lot of the stars that we just played against. Almost all those offensive stars, even down to T-Ray, are all second-year portal players, came a year ago. So the depth is an issue, and that's why, you know, I got through the game, losing the game, and that was a lot. But really, I was way more concerned about these two significant players and Trades, how significant they are, and then their backups, not saying anything bad about them, they're just totally different players. Deshaun and Trades are extremely unique, and unique in what we use them to do.
6: Coach, with Texas A&M, what did they struggle with last week in that loss?
1: Well, I think they would tell you the passing game, you know, they had some big plays hit on them. I think it was only, 14 of 18 or something, but whatever, 260 or something like that, yards. You know, so a lot of yards per completion. But every week's different. I told them today, I don't have it in front of me, so I don't remember, but, you know, the Bears, whatever, scored the most points in the NFL, you know, in week one. And then I said, that doesn't mean anything. Sunday to Sunday doesn't mean anything, just like Saturday to Saturday doesn't. And then I guess yesterday they had 3 points and lost. And then was the Panthers are the one who gave up all the points to them. And then they turn around and hold somebody to 3 points 7 days later. So it's every week is new. Doesn't matter how you played. And like I told them today, you can't look at that game last week and think that's how Texas A&M is going to show up and play the same. They won't. You got too many good players, and Elko's a great coach.
0: Hey, Coach, in your eyes, what has been the biggest problem executing, especially in the red zone?
1: I mean, missed assignments, you know. You know, we have a toss to the running back that's going to walk in the end zone, you know, and tight end doesn't block the defensive end. We still made 5 yards, but it's going to walk in the end zone. There's nobody else left. So, you know, those are the ones you struggle with because a lot of times they're 4-point plays. If I miss my assignment down there, we're kicking a field goal instead of a touchdown, you know, or the two open receivers that, you know, at the end, or the open receiver earlier that we missed on the corner out. Those are tough ones because they count for 4 points.
6: Yeah, with Malachi Thomas and Zach Grace, what did you like about those guys when you decided to take them? What have they done well since they've been here?
1: Zach's done a really good job, really improved, knows his stuff really well, good blocker. You know, Malachi has been a little bit up and down, like he would tell you, you know, or if you watch the film, and we need him to be more consistent. This is what happens, and this is why you try to sign depth for these situations. Obviously, we had another situation which we knew that this wouldn't have been an issue, but is what it is.
3: It seems like the first two games, when you put the backup quarterback in, it's not a kill the clock and get out of here mentality. You send them in to run the offense and to try to score. What do you kind of try to put on them when they go in the game to give them some pressure that when they get into a game where the score is close, they can execute?
1: We try to put guys in the best position of what it's going to be most like if they go in the game in a normal situation. So that's why we do. It's not trying to run up the score. You know, those first two games, we play at that tempo so they get used to it and call plays. I mean, we still huddle sometimes just to, you know, have some respect for the situation. But at the same time, too, we got to see them play in our normal offense.
7: In your experience, how much can you surmise about who a team actually is, you know, in the first 2, 3, 4 weeks of the year? Is it something that they show their full identity, or there's still some things when you go into the game on Saturday night, you're thinking, okay, well, maybe there's some things that we need to tell the guys to maybe be on the lookout for?
1: Yeah, I think you still don't know, especially in today's world with so many new players. And for us, it's our first year with everybody, except for the couple that we coached a year ago at Ole Miss. But other than that, it's our first year. So I think it's still too early to tell. And you have the factor that I say every year that you don't know what's going to happen injury-wise.
8: Hey, Coach, Mari Craver and Isaiah Horn have really stepped up for A&M in the receiving corps. What type of challenges do they bring to your secondary?
1: Very explosive, fast. You know, you watch them even, you know, they missed a few of them last week. You know, they're really hard to deal with coming in and out of breaks and do a great job and kind of taking off from where, you know, they got people open a year ago and were a problem for people, as you guys saw. So we're going to have our hands full. All right, guys, thanks.
9: Head coach Lane Kiffin with the press conference this week as LSU gets ready to come back home. Another ranked matchup, this time against Texas A&M. Again, the Aggies and Tigers inside Tiger Stadium with kickoff at 6:49. We'll take a quick break, come back, and wrap it up after this.
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3: That'll interrupt and finish up today's press conference with Coach Lane Kiffin. 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On Saturday, we'll get game day underway at 4:30 with the guys and get you ready for that kickoff at 6:49. Thanks to Gordy Rush, as always, for stopping in. Thank you for tuning in, and we'll be back here again next week for the Lane Kiffin press conference.
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5: Back here in the Raising Cane studio, 104.5 ESPN Baton Rouge. Hunt Palmer here with you. Lane Kiffin done with his Monday press obligations. You hear those live here on 104.5 ESPN Baton Rouge every single Monday as LSU puts the Ole Miss game in the rearview mirror and gets ready for Texas A&M coming up this Saturday in Tiger Stadium. Jordan Kitchens here with me, and we'll get you to the top of the hour here and kind of the filler space before we start the Hunt Palmer Show in earnest coming up at 1 o'clock, and that's when I'll get into most of my reactions to the weekend that was in football. Of course, Saints get a huge victory, and LSU comes up just one, call it two plays short, a touchdown and two-point conversion there in Oxford. So I'll have plenty to say about that, but we'll kind of wait. I want to every Monday in this spot, get the news of the day that Lane Kiffin provides out. And today, candidly, there just wasn't a whole lot. We got some word yesterday in a postseason Zoom that Deshaun Spears is out for the season. We do not believe that to be the case with Tre'Dez Green. Lane Kiffin did not give a hard and firm answer on Tre'Dez Green on Sunday evening, but we did hear from his mother on Facebook, who said there was no tear on the MRI to his knee that they were looking at on Saturday and caused him to leave the game. They said there were some sprains and bruises. No need to speculate there, but it sounds like the worst may have been avoided with Tre'Dez Green, and we'll see if and when he is able to return. But Lane Kiffin's not going to spend a lot of time talking about injuries. And that's the prerogative of a lot of coaches. Steve Sarkisian brushed off an injury question today, said the SEC's got an injury report, so that's enough with the injury questions. Like, he's not going to answer them. We know down the street, Jay Johnson doesn't really deal with injuries. He gives kind of some vague answers sometimes and sometimes just completely shelves them. So that's the prerogative of some coaches, and Lane Kiffin feels that way. So he's not going to provide a lot of context. He did not want to talk about who would replace Deshaun Spears at the star position. We saw C.J. Jim Coyley on Saturday. We saw Jace Thomas on Saturday. But he's going to play a lot of that close to the vest because he feels like it's a competitive disadvantage to allow the opponent to know what it is that you're trying to do or who's available. So I understand that. I respect that. And it's going to limit the amount of hard news I'm able to provide in this moment. But that's kind of the way he feels. So it's on to Texas A&M. And LSU will get ready for the Aggies coming up on Saturday in Tiger Stadium. Interesting weekend. Very interesting weekend. I was over at Coushatta Casino Resort doing the pre and post game. Had an opportunity to play a little blackjack. Got a victory. Did well there. And then immediately gave it all back. Why did I give it all back? Well, I didn't give back to the casino. I was leaving Coushatta.
6: Okay.
5: And I've got a car that if I have my keys on me and I touch the door, it unlocks. Like, that's... I can do it with the key fob, but that's how it works.
6: Where is this going?
5: So I go to my, I have my radio gear and my backpacks, and I have, and I go to the trunk.
6: Can we get a time? What time this was?
5: It's 9 o'clock.
6: Okay.
5: About 9 o'clock.
6: Okay.
5: And I go to pop the trunk, and I have my keys in my backpack.
6: All right.
5: So it works. It pops up, and I put the radio equipment in the car. I put my suitcase in the car.

0: put my backpack in the car, all in the trunk, and I close the trunk. Closed. Walk around to the side door. My keys are in the backpack, in the trunk, and the door won't open.
1: Oh.
0: It doesn't realize my keys are there. So I have locked my keys in my car in Kinder, Louisiana.
1: This is a nightmare scenario on a Saturday.
0: On Sunday morning.
1: Oh, it's Sunday morning.
0: It's a Sunday morning. So I call, I had to call like the Pop-A-Lot guy, and he had to drive an hour to come unlock my car in like 20 seconds. I mean, it took him no time. He had this little thing that you inflate. He stuck it in the door, blew it up, like, and it popped the door open. And then I was on my way for $177.
1: For 20 seconds.
0: And that's about what I won in blackjack. So, it was. And then after LSU had lost and I had locked my keys in my car, Alex Bregman took a foul ball to the face and left the game. So, no update on that, but not the best weekend.
1: I saw the picture.
0: Exactly. It was not good. Not the best weekend, if we're being honest after that. But the Saints did manage to salvage things, which we'll certainly talk about moving forward. I wanted to kick around some NFL storylines with you
1: here. Yeah, I'm here.
0: I think the week-to-week nature of the NFL blows my mind.
1: It's volatile.
0: How the Bears can go from week one to week two. And I realized Williams got hurt, and it wasn't as bad as everybody thought it was.
1: Yeah.
0: But still, they had 3 points when he got hurt. And I know it's a little bit of bad weather, but like they went from scoring 60 to 3.
1: Yeah. Well, I'll say this, Hunt. That just lets you know, Brian Flores, man, good Lord, that's a bust on that defense.
0: Yeah, he's good. And then the other NFL storyline that I wanted to get to is if I was the owner of the New York Jets, Aaron Glenn is fired. He's just fired. He's fired.
1: Okay.
0: What he did in the press conference yesterday is a fireable offense.
1: Yeah.
0: Not to mention, like, what he did in the game.
1: I don't think he knew the rules.
0: He doesn't know anything. Yeah. He's clearly unfit to coach an NFL team.
1: Yeah.
0: For those that missed this, the Jets and Packers are tied at 17 in the fourth quarter. The Packers had the ball 3rd and 10 at midfield with just over a minute to go. Tie game, Packers ball, midfield, 3rd and 10. The Packers throw a pass, get 5 yards, get tackled. It is 4th and 5 from the 45-yard line. Aaron Glenn does not call a timeout. He allows the Packers to run the clock all the way down to 20 seconds and then punt the ball away, and then you have no chance to go down and get points. And then he was asked, did you consider calling a timeout in this spot to, you know, get the ball back and try to go score? A minute in the NFL is an eternity.
1: Time. Yeah.
0: How many times did Drew Brees go down in a minute?
1: A lot.
0: I mean, he does it constantly. Those AFC playoff games with Mahomes and Allen, always go right down the field. You had a minute left. They go, did you think about calling a timeout? Aaron Glenn goes, no, I didn't think about calling a timeout.
1: Yeah.
0: And then they go, why? He goes, well, I'll have to go back and look at it. At this point, I'm looking going, clearly, he doesn't even know why they would suggest he might call a timeout.
1: Yeah.
0: And then he's like, well, you know, we didn't think about doing that. I'll have to go back and look at it. They were going to punt to you. He's like, oh, yeah, but then they could have backed us up deep. Right, we're talking about field position now? They would win the game. I mean, he just had no idea what he was talking about. I was stunned. And you know, you've heard me talk long enough. I don't care about press conferences. Lie about injuries all you want. Lie about the other team all you want. I don't care. It's not a court of law.
1: It's about the games.
0: But if you're going to answer like, don't look like a moron. I mean, that was just, the Saints dodged a bullet on this. Because you know they interviewed him, and I think there was real interest there because of how good the Lions have done. And he was, no thank you. No thank you. That was unbelievable yesterday.
1: No, Aaron Glenn, so Aaron Glenn started the day off. But what Shane Steichen did last night with the Colts, instead of trying to go for the win, go for the tie, give Mahomes 3 minutes left to go down the field and kick a field goal to win the game. I don't know what's going on with these coaches and nobody. So I will say this. Last night, seeing the Aaron Glenn thing in the daytime and then seeing Shane Steichen, I appreciate Kellen Moore's decision even more to go for the win against Detroit week one. Like, the fact our head coach actually has some kahunas compared to these other coaches out here that just want to play for the tie, let's be, you know, I thank the Lord every day. I wake up and Kellen Moore's my coach.
0: And I can't remember the exact circumstances, but it doesn't really matter. It was just for the sense of our conversation. Like, Kellen Moore said something in week one of last year in a sideline interview that I really did not like. And I was like, that's not a good answer for a first-time head coach to give. But he's progressively gotten better over the course of time, which is a good thing. And like, look, Aaron Glenn hadn't been a head coach for that long, but this is year two. That press conference blew me away yesterday. I don't want to tune into ESPN Chicago this week. It's the last week of the Cubs season and just be flooded with Bears talk. And I knew that was going to happen today after what happened. But now he's not even hurt. Like, yeah. He's got a hamstring injury. He's back. And he's like, he may play this week. He looked like he was out for the career. He's right. Fist pumping on the cart. Yeah, he's giving them the thumbs up. They're crying. Like, yeah. He got a tweaked hammy.
1: Yeah, no, I mean, and keep in mind, it's my fantasy quarterback. So when I'm watching this, I'm going to have a heart attack. I'm thinking he just blew his Achilles out or something, just slid. Because he had a walk-in touchdown. He just slid to the ground and just laid there. And I'm like, are you kidding me right now?
0: I mean, everybody on Twitter thought he blew his Achilles.
1: I did too. I thought you don't just fall and slide down when you have a wide open touchdown and just give yourself up.
0: What must that have felt like? Because we see,
1: like a gunshot.
0: But they brought the cart out.
1: Yeah. Yeah.
0: And he might play 7 days later?
1: Unbelievable.
0: That's wild. Like, the Saints got relatively good news on Kelvin Banks, who left on a cart 4 to 6 weeks with a high ankle sprain. You don't usually see the cart come out for a high ankle sprain either. But, you know, Kelvin Banks weighs 330 pounds.
1: Yes, big guy.
0: And he's got a high ankle sprain.
1: Yeah.
0: Caleb Williams can't pop up on a tweaked hammy and get off the field?
1: It's not even about popping up.
0: I realize there's a lot of irony here in the overweight radio guy sitting here in the air-conditioned studio talking about the toughness of the NFL quarterback. But, like, that was really dramatic for a hamstring injury.
1: No, man. I will say this. It just had – I think it was just the crying. Like, okay, you know, your hamstring, you blow it out. All right, let's bring the cart. But the crying, like, you would have really thought this was the last time you're going to see Caleb Williams
0: like
1: on the field. Yes, and I'm having a heart attack seeing this because I just lost Sam Darnold week one, and now I just lost Caleb Williams week two. What is going on here? So, Hunt, this might be my last year.
0: Hopefully you don't have Jaden on the bench.
1: He's on my other team. Thank you, Hunt. Yes.
0: Yeah, there you go. It's not good. I don't know what the pain deal is on a dislocated elbow. I don't want to find out.
1: Yeah.
0: But it looks awful. It's
1: terrible.
0: The aesthetics of it, it makes you turn away. And I can generally do injuries. Like, I'm not freaked out by a lot of stuff.
1: Watch a knee get blown out.
0: But, like, that's just it's a bad look, the dislocated elbow.
1: Yeah.
0: And I just don't know how Jaden can go out there having this happen twice and not think about that when you're on the field. It's a bummer. I realize that he's not as beloved in this town as he was 4 weeks ago.
1: It's crazy.
0: But, it's nuts. But it's a bad start to his NFL career in these last 2 years with the injuries and then one recurring. And we'll talk to Dr. Burnham next week, and I'm sure we'll bring that up and just talk about, like, if it makes it more likely to happen again once you dislocate. I know there's some guys that have bad shoulders and bad collarbones and stuff that tend to happen time and time again. But that's tough for him. And now they're 0-2 to start the season. He's going to miss a month. You feel like the Commander season's just
1: over.
0: About cooked and we're 2 weeks in.
1: I mean, look at the division. It's over. The Giants look pretty good right now. The Eagles, you know the Eagles are going to beat. And then you know the Cowboys, they just beat you. So I hate to say it, but their season looks like it's pretty much over.
0: Speaking of the division, how's the NFC South looking?
1: Well, Hunt, I could let you know how it's looking. It's looking really good right now.
0: That's relatively speaking.
1: It's looking really good. You know, I will say this. I got to come forward and be clean. Bryce Young is not as terrible as I thought. You know, he's Jalen Coker and Tet McMillan and with Chuba Hubbard, they actually look pretty solid. But, you know, we'll get to them.
0: How's Atlanta look?
1: Atlanta, man, I mean, I got to keep silencing my phone because Stefanski keeps calling me to come try out to go play quarterback. You know, at this point, they need somebody.
0: Let me tell you this. I'm very comfortable saying this. If you had played quarterback for the Falcons yesterday, they would have scored the same amount of touchdowns.
1: Hey, we would have got a field goal out of me.
0: It would have been zero. You would have gotten no points, but you would have got the same amount of touchdowns. They got none yesterday. They put up a three spot at home against Carolina.
1: And you know what? You know what? And keep in mind, this is the same Carolina team you just talked about got basically a 60 ball put on them by the Bears. So that just lets you know how volatile the NFL is,
0: like
1: you said.
0: It's crazy week-to-week stuff. And that's when we get to the Saints segment later on. It's going to be in 35 minutes from right now. Like, I'm not ready to, like, proclaim anything about the season because the first 2 weeks have been so volatile for some teams.
1: Yes.
0: But you have proven, at least over the course of eight quarters, you're here to compete. Like, they are here. They can play with some of the better teams in the NFL, and that's a very, very comforting thing. Now, you can easily go to Baltimore and win and then come back and lose to the Raiders at home. That can happen. But right now you have proven, unlike last year at this time, that you can stare down some of the better teams, even on the road, and hang right in there.
1: And you know what the funny part about all this, Hunt, is because we talked about before the season even started, these first two games, we might go 0-2. All right, cool. You got to beat the Raiders. And now the Raiders are actually good and 2-0. And They're not like the little, all right, it's the get right game. The Raiders are not the get right game. They didn't beat the Chargers, and I can't remember who they beat week one, but like.

0: trounced the Chargers yesterday.
1: So they're good now.
0: And they trounced the Chargers with Ashton Jeanty averaging 2.3 yards per carry, going 21 carries for 48 yards, and they still smoked the Chargers because the Chargers are not good on offense.
1: They're not good, man.
0: And I picked them to win the division. Not because I knew a lot about the Chargers personnel, candidly.
1: Yeah.
0: I just trusted Harbaugh. I knew their offensive line had been destroyed last year by injuries. Those guys are back. He got Alt back. I was like, well, and then I just think Harbaugh is really good, so I'll just take them to win the division. They will not be winning the division because the Chiefs look good again.
1: Pretty good.
0: And, you know, the Chargers are 0-2 with two home games, by the way.
1: And the Raiders are 2-0. Wow.
0: Coming into the dome's going to be popping. I made a terrible mistake. Bad mistake. Hand up.
1: Okay.
0: We're taking Myers to his first Saints game. Me, my wife, my dad, and Myers are going to go watch the Browns. It's the day after Bama. I wanted to go when my parents were coming for an LSU game, and just how the calendar worked out, that's the best time. They're coming to the Bama game. We're going to go the next day to the Browns.
1: Okay.
0: I was looking at ticket prices yesterday before the Saints beat Baltimore.
1: Ooh.
0: And they were pretty reasonable. I saw a couple in the club level that were actually pretty reasonable. I checked back today. It went up like $95.
1: Yeah.
0: It went up in a big way.
1: Yeah.
0: So that was a mistake for me. Hand up. My plan was just to get them when they went 0-2. That was my plan. I thought they were going to go 0-2. They did not go 0-2. They won the game. So we're going to have to figure something out on the ticket front for the Myers man for the Browns. But we move on to week 4 in the SEC and week 3 in the National Football League. That'll wrap up things here in this hour. Every single Monday, we'll fill the gap between the Lane Kiffin press conference and the Hunt Palmer show. It's been 4 minutes and it's been 30 minutes in two different times. But we're going to take a break and have top of the hour. And we'll come back. Tons to get to on my show today. Of course, reacting to LSU and Ole Miss, reacting to Saints and Ravens, SEC picks, all of that good stuff. So stick around. We got 2 hours left to go right here.
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1: 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This is Hunt Palmer.
4: Welcome in! 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Jordan Kitchens, Cassie Spazzali back there on the ones and twos. Hope your work week is off to a good start. We got a lot to cover over the weekend. LSU loses in Oxford, Mississippi. The Saints spring a huge upset in Maryland. And then we got to get to SEC picks as well. Some interesting results in the Southeastern Conference. Denton Day will be here in 90 minutes. Talk about the national perspective in college football. And we'll start to turn the page and look at the Texas A&M Aggies. But right now, let's start with LSU and Ole Miss, our opening drive.
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4: My fears were realized on Saturday night. LSU and Ole Miss, the Rebels win at 32-24. Entering this game, I felt like LSU had a good defense, but I did not think it had been tested to the level that it would be tested against Ole Miss. I thought Trinidad Shambles had a chance to be the best player on the field. I thought the environment would be very difficult to play in. And all of that materialized on Saturday. And what it was a powder blue tsunami that LSU just could not withstand in the first half. They steadied after halftime and showed themselves to have some fight, have some ability, and a chance to win the game. But ultimately, when you had to get a stop, you could not. And when you had to make a play down there to finish the game, you could not. And Ole Miss gets the emotional win, 32-24. Trinidad Chambliss was spectacular on Saturday night. Spectacular. I tweeted this out. I don't regret tweeting it out 2 days later. I tell you this all the time. Oftentimes, my emotional mood is different in the post-game show that I do on the network and then the show that I do 2 days later. Today, I don't feel differently than I did in the middle of the game when I tweeted out it was like watching Burrow. And not that Trinidad Chambliss is every bit as good as Joe Burrow, and not that Ole Miss is going to go undefeated, and not that he's going to be the first pick in the draft, and any of that may happen, none of it may happen. But it was just the nature with which he was playing, where it didn't matter if you got a little bit of pressure, he generally evaded it. It didn't matter if you got him behind the chains at 3rd and 12, he made the play. He used his legs, but mostly used his arm. And it just felt like it was easy for him, and you didn't have any answers on how to deal with him. And while you may say, oh, you picked Ole Miss to win the game, like, whatever, that may have been correct, but what wasn't correct is I did say in my keys to the game last week, like, you need to shut Lacey down and try to cover, make Trinidad do everything. And you look up at the end of the game, and Keywon Lacey, although he got hurt, ran for 43 yards. Ole Miss ran 25 times for 63 yards. That's 2.5 yards a carry. And you made Trinidad do everything, and he just did everything. He completed 70% of his throws. He threw for 363 yards. He threw for 2 touchdowns. And when he had to make a play, he beat Ty Benefield to the pylon to score the touchdown. He was the difference. I thought Ole Miss won the line of scrimmage. I thought the environment favored Ole Miss, but those two teams were fairly evenly matched, and that's why you had a 3rd and 4th and goal from the 5-yard line with a chance to score, go for two, and try to tie the game. That's why when you had 6 minutes to go in the game was tied before the Chambliss. Like, they were pretty even teams, but Chambliss was the difference. And I thought Blake Baker put some wrinkles in. At times, they rushed 3 and dropped 8. At times, they brought safety blitzes, linebacker blitzes. They did stop the run. They did do pretty good job on 1st and 2nd down. Like, it wasn't like you stayed in the same defense and just didn't adjust. They tried to do some different things. Chambliss just had an answer for every counter that LSU had. In the first half, when Ole Miss scored four consecutive possessions, Chambliss was 8-for-8 on third down with over 120 yards and two touchdowns. I mean, the touchdown that he throws right at the end of the half after LSU finally went down, got the touchdown, they were going to get the ball coming out of halftime, and you just had to get one stop. Well, Chambliss just goes right down the field, but that play, you won at the line of scrimmage, you got guys into the backfield, he evaded those guys, stepped up, extended the play like we talked about all week last week, and then just threw a seed down the seam to Deuce Alexander. It's just not a lot the defensive coordinator can do about that. You can make a play on the ball in the secondary, and I didn't think LSU covered very well, but he was just better than you start to finish on Saturday, and that was absolutely, positively my fear in the game. And you did rise up to an extent in the third quarter. You finally got a free blitzer, got a clean hit on him. He sailed a throw. You get an interception. I thought that Charlie Weiss and his group got the ground game going, stayed ahead of the chains. Sam Levitt made some plays with his legs. And you scored 17 unanswered points in the most hostile environment of the weekend in college football and gave yourself a chance to win the game. But then you had to give the ball back to six, and he beat you. And it's a tough thing to swallow, but it's pretty explainable. And it was reasonable to see coming. You saw Clemson again over the weekend. That team is awful. And Louisiana Tech is a Sun Belt team. LSU's defense is good, but the same song and dance of last year where they played elite football for a month and then went to Oxford and couldn't control Chambliss in that offense. They played elite football for 2 weeks, went to Oxford and couldn't control Chambliss. Here's the deal. This is what I was thinking about this morning. When I think about elite units in recent LSU history, I think about the 0-1 offense with Rohan Davey and Josh Reed. Toward the end of that season, they were as good as anybody in college football offensively. Dominic Davis, that whole crew. I think about the 0-3 defense, which is one of the best in the history of the school. I think about the 2011 defense. It was just littered with NFL guys. Brockers, Logan, Mingo, Minter, Claiborne, Matthew, Taylor, Reed, like NFL guys everywhere, the 11 defense, and certainly the 19 offense. Those are the all-time units, 0-1 offense, 0-3 defense, 11 defense, 19 offense. I was not ready to put this defense in that category after 2 weeks. Statistically, they were dominating to an unbelievable extent, and they were the talking point all week last week. But after you watch them play in this game, I just can't do that with this defense right now. Chambliss is great. He may win the Heisman Trophy. I wrote in my column after the game and called him the Heisman frontrunner. I think that's completely reasonable to do. Look at what he did in the game. Look at the way the betting markets reflect it. He's that good. But this defense is not in that class as we hoped it might be entering this game. And look, I would have used the same talking points and put this defense in that class if they'd have gone out there and held Ole Miss to 17 points. But I just didn't think that was going to happen. And it was a better second half. You only allowed 8. But you weren't able to go out there and do enough when it had to happen to get it done. Now let's switch over from the defense over to Sam Levitt briefly. And I'm going to get into some more big picture stuff in the next segment about the season as a whole. But Levitt, his style of play is his own. He's not a guy that throws on rhythm a lot. He's not a guy that's deadly accurate. He's got some happy feet and an offensive line that feeds that because they're not playing very well in pass protection. And he does a lot off script that can be exciting, but also maybe not as sustainable as you want it. He is missing some guys with his eyes. He is throwing a little bit inaccurately. And those are flaws in

0: his game. Can they get better? Yes. With more reps in that offense, with more coaching from two guys that tend to get quarterbacks to play really well, he can get better with his eyes in finding guys downfield. The offensive line can get better in pass protection. Lane Kiffin has said they're going to do some things differently this week. I don't know if that's scheme or personnel, but you can get better at that. The accuracy piece is a tougher one, because if you're not an accurate thrower, you may not be a super accurate thrower. But as long as those inaccuracies don't hurt you with interceptions and missed touchdowns as they did in this game, you can sometimes overcome them. It's not ideal, but there are some flaws there. Because you missed Trey Wilson in the end zone for what should have been a touchdown, and you turned the ball over against Louisiana Tech with some inaccuracies. And those can't happen. But I think that all was exposed a little bit on Saturday. You will take the playmaking ability. You will take the athleticism. He does a lot of really good things with his legs. And with a shoddy offensive line, you need that athleticism. I mean, the fourth down run he made to extend the last drive was amazing. Everything kind of broke down. Ole Miss was in the backfield. He changes directions a couple times, gets up the field, and gets you your 4 yards that you need to keep the drive going. Like, you want to have that. There's good in that. But there's also concern that some of the fundamental things you expect a quarterback to do are not his strengths as of today. It was a tough loss. It was a close loss. It was a resilient loss, but a loss nonetheless. There are some flaws with this team. There are some issues. But you got to get back and coach it. And as I've said consistently since August, I didn't know what this personnel was going to look like week to week, meshing together, filling some holes from last year. I didn't know, but I had confidence in the coaches. And that confidence has not wavered significantly. There are a lot of people unhappy with Blake Baker today. I think you might have gotten beat by the Heisman Trophy winner. Maybe. There are a lot of people unhappy with Sam Levitt today. He does some really good things and brought you back in that game with 17 unanswered points that weren't really benefited except for the one interception by significantly great field position. He was doing some driving. It's not perfect. There are some issues. But it's a loss. I'm confident these coaches can continue to make this team get better. Now, that's a little bit of the big picture here. I want to go deeper into that big picture. I wanted to talk about the game first, but there's more here that I want to get to, and we'll do that when we come back.
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David DeBall and his team, 30 years redesigning and remodeling bathrooms and closets. Tub to shower conversions are their bread and butter over there at One Bath and Closets, and they can help you out with that. And one of the things that David always talks about are those big jacuzzi style tubs that they built in the 90s that a lot of folks have that are now looking at, you know, 30 years old. And if you don't use it or it doesn't work anymore, think of how much space that's using. A lot of times those come in a bathroom that has a standing shower already. Well, if that's the case in your house and you don't use the tub, why don't you take that tub out, put a shower in that space, changes the look and aesthetic of your bathroom, changes the functionality of your bathroom. And if you've got that standing shower, you don't want to have two showers, you turn that into a linen closet. It just transforms your bathroom. Those are the type of jobs David and his team love, love, love to do. And if it's just a tub to shower conversion, those can oftentimes be done in 3 to 5 days. Obviously, sometimes course and scope of work changes things, but rule of thumb, 3 to 5 days. So it's not super invasive or time consuming. And again, it can be transformative for your bathroom. So if you're looking to dress things up, One Bath and Closets, onebathandclosets.com. All right, I know that college football is as emotional a sport as we have in America. No sport punishes its losses more significantly than college football. In the NFL, you can lose 9 games and win the Super Bowl. In the Major League Baseball, you lose 62 games, you win your division running away. Same thing, NBA, you drop 20, you're in a great spot. College basketball, you lose 12 games, you make the tournament. No big deal. I say this all the time. You can, if you're Duke, you can lose to North Carolina 3 times and win the national championship. But in college football, you've got to walk a tightrope, and so the losses are very, very emotional, and they create a ton of response, right? And the passion's great, but I want to try to take some of the emotion out of Saturday night because it was an emotional night. Ole Miss fans tried to tamp it down. I did a radio hit back on Wednesday of last week, and the Ole Miss beat writer in front of me had the gall to say that it was just another game for Ole Miss. Give me a freaking break, okay? Give me a break. I got Mincy trying to say on Twitter that it's not their Super Bowl. Hold on. You may play bigger games down the road, you may not. But to try to diminish Saturday night is just foolish. No one's going to buy it. And an LSU fan that suggests that Saturday night was not important is also being foolish. It's important. That's okay.

0: It's okay to admit it's important. You don't have to try to be the coolest dude in the room all the time. It's a big deal. But I'm going to try to strip the emotion down from it and speak without emotion, which I carry too. But here's how I see Saturday. I see Saturday as the most difficult game that LSU has on the schedule this year. I think at Ole Miss is the toughest game LSU will play. I think Alabama looks pretty good, specifically playing more physically right now. They didn't look great in the first half against Florida State, but handled the game after that. I think that Texas has a really talented team. They come to Tiger Stadium. LSU's obviously had its hands full with Marcel Reed the last couple of years. He's here shortly. Clearly, Kentucky's a little bit better than we may have thought. Clearly, Kamario Taylor is going to present some problems in Tiger Stadium. Like, there are plenty of games coming up. You got to go play Knoxville on the road and Auburn on the road. Like, I get it. But I think at Ole Miss, with that quarterback in that stadium, is the toughest game on LSU's schedule. That's my opinion. And when I look at that game, LSU fell behind by 17 points on two different occasions, tied the game, had a chance to go down and take the lead, instead settled for a field goal, and then got to the 5-yard line, down 8, with a chance to score and push this thing into overtime. In the toughest game you will play, you got down 17 points and had a chance from the 5. To me, that's not a death sentence for the season. I said all August long, you need to find a way to start 3-1 in the month of September. And they have that opportunity on Saturday. Now, October probably looks a little bit more challenging than we thought. But if you feel like you're a championship caliber football team, there are games you need to win. But I'm not looking at what LSU did on Saturday as a complete disaster. Keep in mind, you held an Ole Miss ground game to 63 yards on 25 carries. Your run defense has been excellent 3 times. Really, all of Ole Miss's rushing yards came on one 22-yard Kewon Lacy run. You feel like LSU can't deal with mobile quarterbacks, can't deal with mobile quarterbacks, can't deal with mobile quarterbacks. Hunt, how could you say the defense could be okay when you can't deal with mobile quarterbacks? You couldn't deal with Jalen Milroe back in the day. You could not deal with Marcel Reed. You couldn't deal with Diego Pavia. And now you've got Kamario Taylor on the schedule. You've got Faison Brandon on the schedule. Auburn, mobile quarterback. You can't deal with mobile quarterbacks. Well, wait a second. Trinidad Chambliss beat your brakes off with his arm. He threw for 363. Some of what he did was being athletic in the backfield. There's not really a super great answer for that. There's not a defense that's designed to not let a quarterback move around behind the line of scrimmage. Like, that's just a hard thing to stop a quarterback from doing. He beat you with his arm. You want to say your coverage is a problem? Okay, well, we'll talk about that. But it wasn't like he ran all over the place. This is not what Marcel Reed did last year. This is not what Marcel Reed did 2 years ago. This is nowhere near what Jalen Milroe did in Tiger Stadium. Like, it's a different thing altogether. And Trinidad Chambliss is the best passer on your schedule. All those guys I mentioned, they don't hold a candle to him throwing the football. The only guy, maybe, is Arch Manning. But Chambliss beats you throwing the ball, and he's the best you will see doing that. So, to me, it hurts your margin for error, no question. You used one of your strikes. But while it did, the game went the way I feared, it doesn't, to me, become a harbinger of a disaster moving forward. It tells me they had some fight, they had some resolve. Blake Baker did make some adjustments and held Ole Miss to 8 points. You did not get the stop when you had to have it, which gives you a failing grade for the day. You didn't get any stops in the first half after the 3-and-out that Ole Miss kind of self-inflicted with a holding penalty and a lateral they dropped. But after that, you couldn't get a stop, and you couldn't get a stop when you had to at the end of the game. So it's not a passing grade from Blake Baker's defense, but you did do some things in the second half to slow them down. You did get a couple of stops. You got the pick. You did force a punt. So your coaching staff made some adjustments, and your players dug their way out of it. Your offensive coaching staff, after a tough first half, got the ground game going, put the ball in the end zone a couple times. Like, you still did some good things, but all that kind of tends to be forgotten when you look at the fact that you lost the game. And I think that happens in college football more than any sport that we have here in America. So, do I think the defense is good? I do. I think the run defense is excellent. I think their pass rush is really good. They got back there some against Trinidad Chambliss. He's just tough to get on the ground. He's a good player. The pass rush was good. I think that they will be able to cover a little bit. I'm a little concerned losing Deshaun Spears, and we'll see what they do other than that. But, like, your defense is still pretty good, and your offense, it produced. You got 24 points in a pressure cooker of an environment, and you were on the 5-yard line with a guy wide open on the goal line to crack 30. I still think LSU is pretty good. Like, candidly, if you're asking me the question, let's just go this far. Do I think LSU is going to make the college football playoff this year? I don't. I had him 9-3 to start the season, and I think that's probably where I would sit today. I don't think they're going to make the playoff. Do I think they have no chance to make the playoff? No, I don't think that. I think they do have a chance to make the playoff. And if they win on Saturday, it kind of changes the narrative. Then you can go out there and handle your business against McNeese, get some guys some rest if you need to, and then see what you can do in that month that includes Kentucky, that includes Auburn, that includes Mississippi State. You know you've got a guaranteed win at the end of the season, and if you can handle the next couple of weeks, you've got an opportunity to get better. You do. And you've got talent, and you've got some ability. This is not, to me, an opportunity where you would just say, well, this team's toast. I think they just faced their toughest test and came up 5 yards short. That's what I think. You may tell me Baker is no good, Levitt can't throw properly, doesn't read the defense well, happy feet, inaccurate. This team doesn't have a game changer at wide receiver. You don't have Tre'Davious Green anymore. Offensive line's not good enough. Like, you can say all that kind of stuff, and I would not suggest you're completely wrong. There are concerns there. But there are concerns with a lot of teams. It's a tough schedule. And I'm not even here to tell you that 9-3 completely eliminates you, because we'll look at how things shake out as the season progresses. But I'll tell you one thing, that loss that you just took is not going to be a black eye. There may be a situation where the records on the screen do not allow room for LSU to get in. But in the event that LSU does go 9-3 and there is competition for a last spot, like Ole Miss 2 years ago losing to Kentucky and Florida, you're not getting in. Sorry. You got a bunch of guys that are pros. You played hell of a game against Georgia and won. Like, great, but you had two terrible losses. This is not a terrible loss. On the road, record crowd, down 17, eyes of the nation watching, came all the way back and finished with a throw to the end zone. As losses go, that's not a black eye. So I'm willing to ride this thing out and maintain a little bit of optimism. And if LSU goes out and plays closer to the way they did against Clemson, against Texas A&M, and bullies them the way Kentucky did, and win the game by 17, 20 points, I think the conversation around here changes a little bit. That's the emotional swings that come with college football. I understand there are issues. I trust that LSU has quality coaches. I think you just saw your toughest test and nearly got out of there. And now you just got to get ready for the next one. We talked about all August that the loser of LSU Ole Miss was going to have to pick themselves up on that Sunday into Monday and get ready for another ball game, because Ole Miss is an underdog in Gainesville, and LSU's got Texas A&M coming in here who's embarrassed them for back-to-back years. So that's my take. I don't think it will be a popular one. I'm not the most popular guy these days. I learned this, Jordan. Don't pick against LSU. People do not like that.
1: Never. I mean,
0: people do not like that.
1: I told you after the
0: folks,
1: show.
0: The folks on Twitter did not like that. Tiger Droppings was eviscerating me. People were like taking it personally that I might suggest another team could win a football game. I find that hard to believe. But it is what, I mean, what does my opinion on a football game matter? We're just here. I gave my thoughts. I thought Ole Miss had a really good chance to win because their quarterback's good and their environment's great. And I didn't think LSU's defense had been tested. And people were acting like I took a shot at their mom.
1: Well, the way you dressed it up, you know, you was kind of, you gassed LSU a little bit. Then you was like, but I'm taking Ole Miss. And I was like, whoa. Like, me and Cassie was like, whoa, did not see that coming.
0: It was a tough scene. We'll see. I mean, it's not the first time I picked against LSU, but people do not like when I do that. Apologies. I don't mean to upset anybody. I have an opinion, and I give that.
1: Well, Friday's going to be very...
0: Oftentimes, it's wrong.
1: Friday's going to be very interesting.
0: And we'll see. This weekend's going to be interesting. LSU, Texas A&M in Tiger Stadium. We come back. What a win for the Saints. We'll talk about that next.
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Man, oh man. The New Orleans Saints go to Baltimore, outscore the Ravens 15-0 in the fourth quarter, and get a 24-17 win over Lamar Jackson, Derrick Henry, and the Ravens. What a statement by the black and gold. They back up a strong performance in Detroit, where they had two plays to win the game. One, a field goal at the end of regulation. One, a two-point conversion in overtime. And you figure, man, going to be tough to regroup, get back on the plane, go to Baltimore, and play a team that looked really good in week one on their home field and win that game. I thought they'd lose by two scores. They played a brilliant second half, outscored the Ravens 18-3 in the second half to score a monster win in Baltimore. I could not be more impressed with what we saw on Sunday. Take that back. I could be more impressed. If they would show up in the first quarter, I would be more impressed. You can't do this every week, but they kind of do. Like, it's just what they do under Kellen Moore. That's now it's 17 last year and two this year. It's 19 games. They have not carried a lead after the first quarter, but they just fight. They just scrap. And I thought two aspects of the game on Sunday were the most important. One was corralling Derrick Henry and Lamar Jackson. Those two guys combined to carry it 20 times for just over 100 yards, 102 yards. That's doable. I mean, 102 yards sounds like a lot in the National Football League, but when you consider those two guys, it's not. Henry had 16 carries, 68 yards. He averaged 4.3 a carry. His long on 16 carries was only 8 yards. So you rally to the football. You got a tough guy to tackle on the ground consistently. And Lamar didn't really get super loose. Like, he had a 13-yard run, but he only carried 4 times. Turned him into a passer, sacked him 3 times. Chase Young looks awesome, all-pro good, and a game-changing position. Teams are going to have to change the way they function offensively to deal with him right now, the way he's playing. But I thought the defense was just superb at corralling Henry and Jackson, both at the line of scrimmage in the run game and rushing the passer. Chase Young's PFF grade was almost 90 yesterday. Guy is playing as good as anybody in the National Football League. We heard about it all camp long. It is absolutely translated on Sundays. He should have had a strip sack for a touchdown in Detroit, and then you have the big game from him on Sunday in Baltimore. And then the other piece to this is Tyler Shough making plays late. He's leaning on Chris Olave really hard. Devon Vele is really doing the job of a number two receiver in the absence of Jordan Tyson. 5 big catches from him, but Olave is the guy that Shuck's going to go to. And he consistently found him. Targeted Olave 10 times, 8 catches, 86 yards, touchdown. Guy is awesome. And we can talk all day long about the fact that Shuck didn't get into the end zone on the last play, and I wouldn't argue about that. But Juwan Johnson did, and they didn't give him that. And the Saints got robbed in week one. So, like, I'm not going to spend a ton of time stressing over it. I think Juwan Johnson scored. But Shuck, they say, got in, and he just has made big plays. And at this point, you can say two things about Shuck in fourth quarters. One, he gets it done. And two, which is not as important, but it's really close, that locker room and that sideline believe he's going to get it done. And you heard Kellen Moore say that yesterday.

0: had to have in the second half. Now, Kellen Moore's got to get these guys ready to play in the first quarter, okay? You've got to come out and throw some punches. Play offense. Get in the end zone early in games. But he is proving to have an acumen to get these guys in position, especially offensively, to make the plays necessary in the fourth quarter. And Brandon Staley's defense was absolute nails. 3 points for Lamar Jackson and Derrick Henry after halftime. I get it. No Zay Flowers. You got a banged up wide receiver core. It's the NFL. Everybody's hurt. I don't care. I don't have any time for that. What I have time for is a New Orleans team that just went out and stared down one of these teams that we didn't think they could play with last year and beat them on the road. It's, as I mentioned about an hour ago before this show technically started, like, you could convince me that the Saints come home and lose to the Raiders. Like, it's conceivable because this league is so, so different week to week. The Bears are a shining example of that. Almost score 60 in their first game, come back and score 3. And Caleb Williams, it wasn't like he got hurt on the first drive. They weren't scoring. It scored 3 points in the first half. It can go that wild one direction or the other. So you never know week to week. But what we have seen in the first 2 weeks is that the Saints have stared down a team in Detroit that over the last 3 years has been one of the better teams in football, has stared down Baltimore, who is probably, in my opinion, one of the best teams in football, and they have absolutely, positively been their equal for 8 quarters. I know the starts haven't been great, but when you put those 8 quarters together, the Saints have been their equal. And you look at the NFC South, the Falcons are an absolute disgrace. The Buccaneers played terribly yesterday, lost to the Browns. And the Panthers have looked solid, though they dropped a game. So, I should say the Panthers look solid on offense, not defense. But the Saints right now look like a threat. Not right now to go win the Super Bowl, but in that division, through 2 weeks, you pull 10 people around the NFL, who's going to win the South? I bet you get 8 New Orleans votes. Got to stay healthy, and you got to keep playing, and you got to start faster. But I have said for 4 months I had New Orleans 0-2 to start, and I didn't think it would have been a crippling thing. Even if they lose yesterday, as close as that game was, I would not have thought they would have been crippled. There would have been pressure on them this week to go start your home slate with a win. But they're not 0-2. They went and got a statement win. And that has got to fire you up. And that dome is going to be awesome on Sunday. Because there was about a year and a half lull there where the city was kind of down on everything that was going on in black and gold. Based on Shuck's play in November and December of last year and the way this team has come out and played for Kellen Moore in the first 2 weeks, it's going to be an awesome scene when the Raiders come in a little bit later than normal, a little bit more tailgating time for those fans and the homeowner in New Orleans. And it's awesome. It's awesome to see. So big ups to New Orleans Saints, 24-17 the win. And I'm not even going to entertain a thought from someone who says, oh, maybe the Ravens aren't that good. I watched them week one. I know too much about Lamar Jackson. Derrick Henry still got it in the tank. And that defense has got former All-Pros and potentially future Hall of Famers on it. And the Saints went up there and won the game. That's massive for New Orleans. How are we feeling, Jordan?
1: I feel good, but I'm gonna temper my emotions a little bit. I got that out in the beginning of the show, but I'm gonna just say this. I think that the Saints yesterday, this win, it just signifies that the Saints have graduated from bottom level to, like, maybe they're kind of scrappy to, like, we're a good team now, but, like, we're not for real yet. We're a good team, but are they for real? And then you're gonna start to see that play out. I don't know. I'm saying the Raiders in 2026, that this is a game that you're gonna be able to prove that you're a for real team. Like, you actually have an expectation to go out there and win a football game. So Raiders are 2-0. This is the moment where you're at home, the dome's gonna be rocking, you're gonna have the crowd behind you. Go out there, give them that first loss and prove to everybody else that, yeah, you're good, but, like, no, we're for real now. We might not be a contender just yet, but we're for real.
0: It's not even close to a must win for the Saints on Sunday. It's not even a need to win. It's just a game I think the Saints should win. I think the Saints should win on Sunday in the dome against the Raiders. That's where I am on this thing, but I'm not going to

0: going to diminish the accomplishment yesterday because that's a monster win for this Saints team. And it's probably one that when you look back at whatever their record is at the end, this one tilts it. I mean, that's a tilt game because you just would not have thought. The Ravens, I don't know how many home games they play now that it's not 8-8. It can be 8-9. But they're not going to lose in that stadium a lot this year, I don't think. So we'll see. All right, we'll come back and close out the hour next.
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2: 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Let's get into some housekeeping, some news for at the end of hour number one here. On the Saints side of things, Kelvin Banks is going to have surgery on his high ankle sprain, according to Adam Schefter. So that is a really tough blow for New Orleans. He's going to miss an extended amount of time. He could return later in the season, is the way it was described. They don't know if it's a tightrope surgery or not, but he's going to have surgery on that high ankle sprain. So you're going to have to make some moves on the offensive line. We'll see if Asim Richards is that guy. I'm not confident what they do. They could move Fuaga back to left tackle. He certainly played there, and see what they want to do at right tackle. I'm not sure exactly how they'll handle that moving forward now that they know they're going to be without him for a while, but that's a tough blow for the New Orleans Saints. As far as LSU goes, Lane Kiffin has announced DeShaun Spears suffered a season-ending injury. That's a torn ACL for him. Phillip Wright is also going to miss the entirety of the season. So now you've got Gabe Relaford at edge. You've got Aiden Anning at corner. You've got Phillip Wright at wide receiver and kick returner. And you've got DeShaun Spears at star, all out for the season. It doesn't sound like Tre'Davious Green is going to miss the remainder of the season. Lane Kiffin did not update him today. We heard from Lane yesterday, and he was kind of noncommittal on that. Our information on Tre'Davious Green comes from Tre'Davious's mom on Twitter, on Facebook, I should say. She said that Tre'Davious did not have any tears, that he had a sprain. I know there are some folks that jumped in and said, well, a sprain is actually some tearing of the tendon. I'm not a doctor. I don't know, but it sounds like Tre'Davious potentially could return. That hasn't been announced, but maybe miss 4 to 6 weeks and come back. That's a very difficult spot for LSU. So you look at what they're going to do in those two instances. With Spears, Jim Coyle came in, then they made a change. They went to Jace Thomas. They really like Jace Thomas. He pushed to Marcus Cooley a lot. It wouldn't surprise me to see him there. He's not quite as physical as DeShaun Spears is. He's not as old as DeShaun Spears is. He's a year younger. But I would expect to see Jace Thomas in that star role. As far as Tre'Davious, you just don't have a replacement there. You just don't have one. You have Zach Grace, who's an H-back. You have Malachi Thomas, who Lane Kiffin was called him up and down today, which is basically suggests like, yeah, he's had, there's times where he doesn't play very well. And so you just don't have the next guy at tight end. And look, I said all month of August, don't bring in Daquan Wright. Not worth it, not worth it, not worth it. And Lane Kiffin says, well, that's why we wanted to create a little bit of depth, because we don't have anybody behind Tre'Davious Green. And now you're without Tre'Davious Green for a significant amount of time. So, like, yeah, he's probably disappointed in that, but it is what it is. You're just going to have to realize that you had a tight end that was going to help you in a big, big way in the passing game, and now you don't. You got Zach Grace, who's going to block a little bit, and if you want to throw the football, you got to throw it to Winnie Watkins. You got to throw it to Jace Brown. You got to throw it to Trey Wilson. They're going to use Roman Mothershed a little bit. He was out there at times, and I think he may have been the intended receiver on the last ball that was intercepted on fourth down. I'd have to go back and look at it, but he is 6'4", and he can do some things in the pass-catching game. He's not as dynamic as Tre'Davious Green, who's going to be a first-round pick, and Roman Mothershed's like not a starter on this team. So there is a wide dichotomy between those two skill sets. But that's what you're going to have to do, is get a little bit creative, and you're going to have to get those guys in the passing game a little bit more involved on the outside, as opposed to leaning on the tight end as heavily as you would if you have the best tight end in the country. So it's not ideal, but those are the

0: injury updates right now. Kellen Moore is meeting with the media right now. We'll see if he has anything to add to that. And we heard from Lane Kiffin earlier today. You'll hear some of that sound coming up on After Further Review at 3 o'clock. But it's Lane Kiffin is a little bit bummed out about the injuries that are mounting. He said last year they had one starter that missed a little bit of time and they stayed that healthy. That almost will never happen again. You just can't. Football is such a war of attrition. But they had their fair share of season-ending injuries. They've avoided the bumps and bruises to an extent. Like we haven't heard a lot about, oh, well, he's got this and he'll miss a week or two. It's either been everybody's healthy or, yeah, he's out for the year. So it's tough. Your depth is going to be challenged for sure. But LSU's got some time now to prepare for Texas A&M and see what they want to do in the stead of those guys that are going to miss a significant amount of times. Again, we're brought to you by Guarantee Health Solutions each and every Monday. A busy, busy first hour. Open the show talking about LSU and Ole Miss. I think I gave a lot of credit to Trinidad Chambliss and this Ole Miss team. I think that they proved themselves to be pretty good, and that stadium was tough to play in. And LSU scrapped back and had a chance to win it. So if you want to catch my reaction to the game, that was the opening segment for today. And you can catch that on demand wherever you find your sound. Just search Hunt on LSU. In the second segment, I talked about the fact that that's, I think, LSU's toughest game. And they were right there in it despite a tough start. So reason for optimism there. Speaking of optimism, Saints and Ravens breakdown. You can catch that at Hunt on Saints as well. We'll step aside for national headlines. SportsCenter back with SEC picks next.
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2: I'm Nick DeLuca, wrapping up week two on Monday Night Football in L.A. The Rams looking to rebound from a rough week one in Australia, while the Giants look to start the John Harbaugh era 2-0. New York crushing the Cowboys in week one. Harbaugh not expecting his team to let up.
3: Our job is to get better, to keep improving, because you have to. You have to improve to have a chance to be successful next week. So our guys understand that, and I don't expect or have any inkling. I don't believe that'll happen for one second.
2: On the other side, Aaron Donald expected to make his season debut for L.A. after coming out of retirement. Kickoff 8:15 Eastern on ESPN and ABC tonight. Few QB injury updates. Bears quarterback Caleb Williams avoiding major injury, considered week to week after hurting his hamstring in yesterday's loss to the Vikings. Minnesota quarterback Kyler Murray clearing concussion protocol after missing yesterday's game. Will start on Sunday against the Buccaneers, while Commanders QB Jaden Daniels suffered a dislocated left elbow in the loss to the Cowboys. MRI showing no ligament damage.
4: Hey, it's Michelle Smallman, and coming up Tuesday, the Chargers, Bucks, and Colts all had playoff hopes, but they sit at 0-2 to start the season. So are we ready to announce that all of their seasons are over? 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
7: 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Denton Day will be here at the bottom of the hour talking national college football storylines. A lot of ranked action in the SEC coming up this weekend, and then the following weekend they just released the schedule. There's not a single good matchup. I mean, LSU's playing McNeese, so LSU's not helping the cause at all. Not anything good next week, but this week, going to be some real, real good football, including Tennessee and Texas. So we'll talk about the weekend that was and the weekend to come with Denton in 30 minutes. All right, if you were listening on Friday, I told you that I did not put any preparation time into my pick segment. In fact, I opened up ESPN.com and just went down the score sheet and picked live on the air the first time I had paid attention to the matchups at all. And so we thought maybe that would unlock some greatness. We went 4-6.
8: I mean, like I said Friday, I feel like this might be the plan moving forward.
7: Of course, I had NC State, and we're going to talk about that in a second. But I had Georgia minus 24, that hit. I had NC State plus 3, that did not, because their quarterback can't step out of the back of the end zone. Had Texas A&M minus 16, LOL. I had Florida State plus 19.5, that did hit. Had Mississippi State plus 4, they won easily. Missouri minus 23.5, did not hit. Auburn plus 2.5 at home, they got whitewashed. Oklahoma minus 21.5, no shot. They barely limped by inferior team. Tennessee did not cover the 35.5. I thought they would score 60. They didn't. And I had UTSA in Austin getting 30.5, and that did cover.
8: They did, yeah.
7: But 4-6 is not great. We won't talk about my gambling anymore because that's just a very, very poor. I mean, I'm going to give you the picks every Friday. You can fade them and get rich, but we're not going to talk about that anymore. Let's just talk about the action on the field. I think I need to start with what I would suggest is the most shocking result of the weekend, and that was Kentucky just bullying Texas A&M with Joe Sloan calling the plays. Joe Sloan just running right at Mike Elko's defense. They had no answer. I was sitting in the sports book watching this game. I couldn't believe it. Kentucky just big boying Texas A&M, and Marcel Reed looked lost. I mean, lost. Now, look, I have no expectation that Marcel Reed will play like he did last night in Tiger Stadium on Saturday. Everything suggests he should, because that's how he plays most of the time. But the Marcel Reed I see looks like a multi-time Heisman winner, and the Marcel Reed everyone else sees stinks. But he stunk on Saturday. It was real bad. And Mike Elko talked about it a little bit after the game. They believe in Marcel. You asked about Marcel Reed again today. I believe in Marcel.

0: Oh, we trust Marcelo. He was inaccurate, indecisive, put the ball in harm's way, just looked completely lost. But Kentucky looked physical. They looked tough. They're hitting Kenny Darby out there for touchdowns out of the 318, former LSU commitment. Impressive stuff. And now you look at Kentucky, who played Alabama off their feet for a half, then got destroyed in the second half, and then brought the fight to A&M. They were tied after the end of the first quarter, tied after the end of the second quarter, outscored the Aggies 21-0 in the third stanza, and then finished it with a 10-point win. I thought that was really impressive, and A&M just doesn't – this is something I was paying attention to some of the A&M podcasts after the game was over on Saturday, and said, like, there's not anything A&M can hang their hat on that they're really good at right now. And I wrote up – there's a piece, if you're ready to move on from the Ole Miss game to the Texas A&M game, you can go check out my piece, Statistically Speaking, on LouisianaSports.net. And you'll see that it's three games. It's a tiny sample size. The stats are kind of weird this time of year. I understand all of that. But they don't stand out at anything. Running the ball, throwing the ball, run defense, pass defense. The only thing they're really good at, which they're always good at under Elko, is third down defense. That is his baby. That is what he does, and they're great at it. They're seventh in the country. They led the nation last year. He brings exotic looks. They're tough to block, and he's really good on third downs. They're good at that this year. But they didn't get Kentucky new enough third downs, obviously, because the Wildcats hung 31 points on them there at Kyle Field. So that was a wild result. Then I guess we'll go to NC State Vanderbilt. This is everyone knows now what happened. NC State's got a 3-point lead. 6 seconds left. Going to take a safety and end the game. And yes, the quarterback has to know better than to get stripped in that instance. That is ridiculous to have that happen. It's the only thing that cannot happen, and you let it happen. But my thing is, this is on the coach, okay? Because this is a very, very easy thing to communicate. Hey, CJ, the name of the quarterback, take the snap, go to the back of the end zone, okay? Keep your eyes on the field. When someone gets close to you, step out of the back of the end zone. Don't get touched. Don't go down. Don't try to make somebody miss to add more time. This is simple. Back up, and when they rush, when they finally get to you, step out of the back. Instead, he runs into a crowd, and you're inviting a strip. It's just bad coaching. If you have the idea to take the safety, it'd be one thing if they just didn't consider taking the safety. But the fact that they got to the safety point and then didn't just have him step out of the back of the end zone to avoid contact, come on, man. That's bad coaching. An unthinkable loss by NC State. Just awful. And Vanderbilt has been, like, bad for 3 weeks and somehow found a way to win that game. Now, Curtis looked good in the second half. 277 yards passing, 3 scores. But no way should Vanderbilt have won that football game. Oklahoma is awful. Played New Mexico on Saturday. I thought it'd be a get-right spot for Mateer. They scored 14 points. Oklahoma scored 14 points on New Mexico. I was looking at this box score on Sunday morning. I mean, you realize that Oklahoma played this game to an 8-point score, and New Mexico completed 8 passes in the game. New Mexico only ran for 1.8 yards per carry. Like, the Oklahoma defense did show up, but Oklahoma is so bad on offense that against New Mexico, they had 32 carries for 61 yards. 1.9 yards a pop against the Lobos on defense. Now, LSU does not play Oklahoma this year, and Oklahoma will win a game somewhere along the line, because their defense is still really good, and Venables can really do that. But he's got a quarterback that can't move the ball in an offense that just doesn't work. And I don't know that there's anything they can do to change that now. We're too far down the road. At a certain point, just like LSU last year with the offense, like, at a certain point, you look at it and go, okay, we're not going to figure this out offensively. And we're there with Oklahoma. You're 3 games in, can't score, can't move the ball. You can't do it on Michigan. You can't do it on New Mexico. That's just who you are. Speaking of who you are, Mississippi State can score. And Shane Beamer is going to lose his job. At this point, Shane Beamer has 1 month to hang his hat on. November from 2 years ago. That's it. They beat Texas A&M. They beat Clemson. And they played Alabama in Tuscaloosa and stared him right down the eyes. And that's it. That's it. And they get up 16-0 on their home field on Saturday. And from that point forward, lost 41-18. Kavario Taylor, stud. Absolute stud. Great athleticism. Great deep ball. Threw 4 touchdown passes. And then, I mean, he didn't even really count on his legs that much. He still got that in the tank, but he only ran for 33 yards. He threw for 251 and 4 scores. Fluff Bothwell ripped off a 43-yarder. He ran for 115, and Jeff Levy's finally got a team that can do some things offensively. They're still not great on defense. They let South Carolina go for 34 points. They got down 16-0, as I mentioned. Like, the defense has been their issue at Mississippi State under Levy's time there. They've actually thrown the ball a little bit and scored some points. Their defense has been bad, and it was bad again on Saturday. But their offense overcame it because Kamario Taylor is good in that role. So tough steam for South Carolina. They probably should have moved on from Shane Beamer last year. That would not have been a great year to get into the hiring cycle because LSU was open and Ole Miss was open and Florida was open and Auburn was open. What else was open last year?
1: Penn State,
0: Michigan. So not a good year to get in if you're South Carolina. So maybe that'll pay off in the long run. But they're going to have to go through a tough run this time around because Beamer doesn't have the answers. And it was 1 good month for Shane Beamer in that tenure. And you obviously don't have that now. Looks like right now you would suggest John Sumrall has Florida moving in the right direction. They've got real talent on offense. Jaden Baugh comes back and he went for 162 yards and 3 touchdowns in the game. But they got dudes at receiver as well. I don't know how good Aaron Filo is at quarterback. I'm not sure. But you look at the guys that they've got on the outside with Vernell Brown and Dallas Wilson. They got guys that can really go at wide receiver. And they just toyed with Auburn's defense. I mean, DJ Durkin had some guys back on that defense and just had no answer. Florida goes for 44 points in Jordan-Hare. 44 points. They ran for 243 and 4 scores. And that's a credit to Sumrall. I'm stunned that Florida is a 3-point favorite over Ole Miss in Gainesville. I'm aware of emotional letdowns. I'm aware of trap spots. I know how many points Florida scored. I know that Ole Miss has trouble stopping the ground game and Florida runs it really well. But there is no shot that I would put Florida as a favorite with Trinidad Shambles on the other side. I will give you my Friday selection now. 4 days early. Ole Miss plus the points. Friday selection. Because that line just seems incorrect to me. Like, when you consider that Auburn, this is transitive property, doesn't always work, I know. But Auburn struggled to move the ball on Baylor, right? Right? They won a tight game at the end in the teens. They struggled to move the ball on Baylor. Auburn had 39 on this Florida defense. Auburn does not have Trinidad Shambles. So you're going to basically have to tell me that Florida's going to have to run for 260 and keep the ball the whole game to beat Ole Miss. I don't see it. I maybe I'm just scarred by Trinidad, but I'm not seeing it. I don't. That blows my mind. But it looks like Summerall's got a pretty good team. Alex Golish has some work to do, and that schedule's not going to let up. Last one from the SEC is Alabama over Florida State. Sluggish start for Alabama. They get down 14-3 in the first quarter of that game, but they really came back in the second quarter, and they had the weird delay that preempted halftime. They didn't take a real halftime. They just kept playing, but they scored 50 points. They scored 50 points on Florida State's defense. 23 of those came in the second quarter. Keelan Russell threw for 320 and ran for 56. He busted a 57-yard touchdown run where he really showed his speed. He's good. I think he may make some mistakes as a freshman, but the talent is really there with him, and that's no surprise. He was a 5-star quarterback, top 5 player in the country, but he showed it on Saturday. I don't think Kane Womack's defense was very good to allow Florida State with Ashton Daniels at quarterback to score 36 and to come out and hit you with two quick touchdowns. That's not good. But the offense made up for it. And I thought it was a pretty impressive day for Keelan Russell. Maybe kind of his coming out party. We'll see what Alabama has as they get further into conference play. 1-0 with a win over Kentucky. But their offense looks pretty good right now. And Cade Womack's defense needs to improve from what they were on Saturday. But I think they'll probably be pretty good. I think Alabama's pretty good this year as well. We'll get to SC Power Rankings on Wednesday. That's kind of a look around the Southeastern Conference. Talk to Denton Day in 15 minutes at the Hunt Palmer Show.
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0: 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This is going to be the least important segment that we do today, but I'm just genuinely curious about this. Because I always tell y'all, I'm reading my Twitter replies. I'm checking message boards. I see you on Tiger Droppings and certainly here in the Bayou Ford chat. I got a bunch of text messages on Friday and Saturday after I picked Ole Miss. And a lot of just vitriolic stuff going on when you don't pick LSU to win a football game. And that, it surprised me a little bit because I don't really understand it. It's just an opinion on a football game. I don't mean any ill will. Nobody wanted LSU to win more than me. I was devastated by the fact that Ole Miss won the football game. I genuinely thought that Trinidad Shamless could be a problem and that it was on the road. And I thought that Ole Miss would win a very close game. I didn't suggest Ole Miss was going to go in there and roll them by 30. And then I get this constant, well, Hunt's so negative. He's always negative, negative. I picked LSU to beat Clemson by 30 2 weeks ago. I sat in Omaha and I said, look, LSU's going to beat Coastal in two here. I often pick LSU to win games, often convincingly. But sometimes I don't. And I feel like people got really upset that I would go the other way with a pick. I guess the question is, would you prefer I sit here and just pick LSU every week? I just pick, would that be good radio? You would already know what I was going to say. No thought put into it. No, it just... Yeah, go with LSU. All right, sick. Hunt loves the Tigers. I feel like I'm not going to be right all the time. Look, my gambling numbers are right in front of you. Every single Friday I give you gambling picks. They're often wrong. Most of them are wrong. I'm well aware of that. But I just tell you what I think. I think that's kind of the gig, right? And I don't know that there's any value in me sitting here every single week and picking LSU and the Saints to go undefeated. There's no value in that. There's no, you're not getting an honest take. So I was a little bit perplexed by the vitriol that came with it. It was a little bit surprising to me. You get what I'm coming from, Jordan? Would it be better if I just said, yeah, I'll take LSU every week? Because I went there and I prefer they win. So I'll pick them every week.
1: I see both sides of the coin. You can't, obviously, you don't want to do that because it dilutes the word.
0: I realize that, look, at the end of the show, it's Friday afternoon, end of the show, and that's what you're leaving with. Yeah. And so it's a downer when I pick the other team.
1: Cliffhanger.
0: I get that. You have a negative listening experience, I think, when you hear that. But on the other part, wouldn't you prefer what I actually think is going to happen?
1: Yeah, no, I think the rational fan would much rather a rational take, what you give. So it's just that this game and what this game meant, a lot of LSU fans, like you said, they want to pull the, just another game. It wasn't just another game. They want to do that now. It was a huge.

0: game. And again, it just, you want to be vindicated that, oh, we took your coach, we're better than you, you're back to being Ole Miss, and that's just not what it played out to be. And so you knew you were stepping on the ant pile when you said that. You knew what he was doing.
1: I just figured, I mean, and look, that's just, it's the nature of being a fan. I get it. And I got a ton of, like, there's no way they're even going to score 17 on this defense. Like, I got a lot of those comments on Instagram and stuff. It's like, well, they might. Clemson's awful. I watched Clemson play for a week. They're terrible. So it was just, it's just kind of posing a question. It's like, I realize that not every show is for everybody. I think one of the things that we have that's really good on this station is that every show is very different. And I think that's a very, very good thing. And so some people will like that show. Some people like this show. Some people like all the shows. Some people hate all the shows and you find something else. Like, whatever. But and the point of doing the show is not so that everybody likes you. That's, I don't know any of these people. I don't really, that's not really, but I was just interested at the massive negative backlash and more so that I'm labeled as such a pessimist by so many people when I oftentimes pick, I said LSU was going to the NCAA basketball tournament.
0: Yeah, I don't know where they got that from. Yeah, I don't know where they got the Hunt's a hater. You don't hate on LSU, so I don't get that point.
1: I just, sometimes I don't think they're going to win. And I promise that's not the last time I'm going to pick LSU to lose this year.
0: And it's fair. But you know what? Pick A&M this Friday. Let's see how they really – let's really step on the air.
1: I knew on Monday morning that I was going to pick Ole Miss.
0: Ooh.
1: I will be very honest. I don't have a real pick for Friday yet. LSU is a significant favorite in this game. I think it got all the way up to 10. A&M looked bad last week. But yeah, LSU's got some flaws that you're looking at. Now they got to replace Tre'Davious Green as well. So – There's certainly the lingering vision of Marcell Reed in my head, just destroying LSU back-to-back years.
0: In my head.
1: There's also, I mean, I wrote for the website I went through every Texas A&M stat today. And it's very, very underwhelming. Like last year, this game was at a different time last year. Last year, LSU A&M was
0: November?
1: In November. No, it was Halloween. It was because that's when Kelly got fired.
0: Yeah, yeah.
1: So it was later. And I went through their stats, and like A&M led the nation in third down defense. They were top 25 in the nation in total offense, top 25 in the nation in total defense. They led the nation in sacks at that point, led the nation in TFLs.
0: Like
1: they were extremely intimidating statistically last year when I did this exact same exercise at a different time in the year. I did it today, and there was just nothing on that stat sheet that was impressive. The only thing they're very good at statistically, now I'm not talking about the Jimmies and Joes here, because I think Mike Elko is really good, by the way. But the statistics are no good. And then if you watch the game on Saturday, Kentucky just pushed them around.
0: Yeah, man.
1: Kentucky went into Kyle Field, bunch of Aggies swinging around, whooping, doing all that stuff, and I mean, just knocked them out of the way.
0: Yeah, man, I still can't believe that.
1: Joe Sloan dialing up running plays.
0: Yeah, Nick Anderson, Lance Hurd, like you said, your boy Kenny Darby, 318. So they got a lot. There's a lot of similarity, but I think that we can finally, I think we'll have a little bit of closure after Friday, well, after Saturday, and this Marcell Reed, these last couple games, because we still got the nasty taste when we was at Kyle Field and he came in for Wegman, and then you know what happened last season. So I think that there's a lot of cards on the table, Hunt, and if you really want to step in the ant pile, you pick Marcell Reed to do it again.
1: And look, nobody wants LSU to win more than me against Texas A&M. I labeled last year the Texas A&M game as my worst Tiger Stadium experience ever.
0: Yeah.
1: And I was there when TJ Yeldon caught that screen pass. I was there when Steve Spurrier scored 55 points or whatever it was. I've had some stinkers in there. I saw him lose to Troy. I saw him lose to UAB. The worst experience of my LSU fandom in Tiger Stadium was last year A&M when everybody left except for the A&M fans doing the war hymn in an empty Tiger Stadium. That was the worst ever.
0: Yeah.
1: I would like a little revenge for that, but we'll see. I don't have a pick yet. That's a Friday thing. I think I'll probably, I mean, I do enjoy like going through a lot of different things and listening to people and reading things and going through watching highlights and kind of absorbing things as the week goes on. Generally speaking, I kind of know where I am Wednesday morning-ish. I knew before that last week. I just didn't have a good feeling. But look, in 3-8 games, I was right on the money on Clemson. I thought they were bad. I thought LSU was going to roll them, and they did. I thought LSU was going to play great against Tech, and they did not. So I missed that. And if I picked Ole Miss to win by two, if LSU gets that touchdown and misses a 2-point conversion there, it would have been a 2-point loss. I'm wrong all the time, but every once in a while I've got a read on it. So hopefully I feel really good this week, and that's a good read.

0: that just remains to be seen. All right, we'll come back with Denton Day. We'll do that next.
1: The Hunt Palmer Show.
0: 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Can bring in a bucket full of cold drinks. Play some tunes and play some golf. Great courses on there. I love playing Pebble Beach on the simulator. I love playing that course where they give out that green jacket every April. I think it's really fun to play St. Andrews. I actually enjoyed playing TPC Louisiana. Those of us that have been over there to play that course over there in Avondale where they have the Zurich, it's available right there on the simulator. 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

0: 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Every Monday we talk to our guy Denton Day, SiriusXM's College Football Overtime. Talk about the news of the week and the week to come in college football. He joins us now on the Jim's Firearms Hotline. Denton, how we doing?
1: I might be as bad as you guys.
0: Yeah.
1: I'm dead inside because of what happened on Sunday. Obviously not a great weekend for your guys on Saturday. We push on, but it's been a tough 48 hours.

0: What do we make of Trinidad Chambliss?
1: I think he's really good. Yeah, I think he's elevated himself to being considered rightfully one of the top quarterbacks in the sport. And I think this year in particular, if you're in that conversation, it's a pretty big deal, right? Like last year, it was Mendoza and everybody else. It felt like there was a big drop-off. But because there's a lot more competition for being considered a top quarterback, I think he's really good. I think he makes plays when his team needs him to make plays. And that was on display not just this past weekend, but really in the first week against Louisville as well, who Louisville's ended up showcasing that they're a pretty good team. So I've become a real big fan of Trinidad. I didn't know he'd be able to do it without Lane Kiffin, but what he's shown in the first couple of weeks has been really impressive.
0: He did it without Kewon Lacy, too. Lacy was largely ineffective, had one really good run out of the shadow of his own goalpost, and then got hurt. It didn't matter. Ole Miss's rushing total was very low. It didn't matter. He just kind of carried them by himself. Four straight scoring drives in the first half, and then the play when they actually had to have it at the end. Do you feel any differently about Pete Golding and Ole Miss today than you did on Friday?
1: I mean, obviously, being without Lacy, if it does, because this isn't the first time that he's left a game early, and that's a little bit of a concern. So, you know, two times in 3 weeks is not great, and you might be able to, because of the emotion of this weekend, you might be able to overcome not being able to run the ball, but this is too tough of a conference to not have an effective running game. And if you're going to put it all on Trinidad Chambliss, as much as I like him, I don't know that I want him to play Superman for the entirety of the year. So I feel good about them because they won a really tough emotional game, but I am concerned about their inability to run the football.
0: All right, let's talk about LSU. Sam Levitt makes a lot of plays, runs around a lot, also misses some open receivers, misses some reads as well. What does LSU need from him moving forward to get this thing back on the tracks?
1: He needs to be accurate. You know, that the throw, I think the main throw that you're talking about towards the end of the game, obviously that would not have won them the game. They would have still had to, with a tight end right there at the goal line, they would have still had to make the two-point conversion and then potentially win the thing in overtime. But those are gimme throws that you got to have. And if you want to reach the heights that LSU, I feel like can, like I think it's still a very good football team, but if you want to reach those heights, your quarterback has to make the easy throws. And I thought Lane called a great play. It worked to perfection. He just missed the throw. And I don't know if that's like he needs to settle down a little bit, if he needs to calm down a little bit. I mean, we know he has this crazy routine. I would think that would help him calm down on the field, but he needs to be more accurate. I mean, that's like priorities 1, 2, and 3. The running around stuff is cool, but you got to make the easy throws if you want to be successful in the SEC.
0: Missed two touchdowns potentially. Trey Wilson was open for another one as well and wasn't able to make that throw. So he's got to play a little bit better, but he's done some really good things as well, and that needs to continue for LSU. Rest of the card, I kind of looked around. Florida State, Alabama was one that caught a lot of people's attention. Alabama goes for 50. They also got down 14-3 and gave up 36 points. Did you have any overarching theme from that one, whether it was Keelan Russell's play or Alabama's ineptitude on defense?
1: I think Florida State needs to like dodge lightning storms. I mean, what is going on over there?
0: Clemson too.
1: Yeah, I mean, come on. I think Alabama's a good team. I don't think Alabama's a great team. I do think Keelan Russell is getting better every single week, which is, you know, very positive for them. But defensively, I don't know that they're super strong because Florida State is not. You know, Ashton Daniels is a fine quarterback, but he's not a good quarterback. And the fact that Florida State was able to have some success offensively against Alabama pre one of the many delays and then even post one of the many delays, that was a little bit of a problem. So I feel okay about Alabama, but I don't feel like I learned anything massive about that kind of performance.
0: Louisville beats SMU 41-31 in Louisville. Do you think they are a threat to Miami in the ACC?
1: Yes, I do. And that's maybe my biggest takeaway from this entire weekend. You know, knowing now that Ole Miss is, you know, as good as they are, and knowing the way that they played Ole Miss in week number one, you know, sometimes in week number one is this massive head fake in college football. There's no preseason, so you don't really have a good idea of what a team is. And it's not to say that SMU is in the caliber of a lot of these teams in the SEC, but Lincoln Kienholz is a really good player. And I think America is going to become more and more familiar with him as the season progresses. Louisville is also in a spot to where they should walk to the ACC championship from this point forward. They don't have a lot of challenging games the rest of the way. And for the first time this year, Miami looked kind of human against Gio Lopez and Wake Forest in the second half. I think if you can force Darian Mensah off his spots, you can get after them a little bit. So I think they can challenge Miami. I wouldn't take them to beat Miami, but I think they can challenge Miami. And that's a fun thing, because I didn't think anyone was really going to come close in the ACC when the season started.
0: We'll take one more look at last week. We kind of move it into this week, and we'll start with USC. A pretty sluggish effort against Rutgers, and Oregon won 84-0 against Portland State. And then they'll play each other this week, so that's kind of where I'm headed. What do you think you expect from this one? I'm not sure what to make of it in the Coliseum. Oregon's a 3-point favorite.
1: Well, thank God USC doesn't have to travel across the country. I'm sure that played some sort of a factor, but, I mean, stop me if you've heard this before. Lincoln Riley doesn't have a great defense.
0: Yep.
1: Now, this is the staple with him. It was with him at Oklahoma. He has carried this mentality over to USC. He puts a lot of pressure on his quarterback. And I do like Jaden Maiava. I think he's a really good player. But it's going to be very difficult to continually do this on a weekly basis, considering the schedule that they have. I know Oregon isn't looked at as nearly as frightening as they were at the beginning of the season, but that's still a really good football team. And you would think eventually they'll put the pieces together a little bit. So I kind of lean Oregon. You know, that might change as we get closer to the game and I start diving into, you know, some of the advanced analytics. But I think I'm kind of leaning Oregon because I just don't know that USC is going to be able to stop them.
0: The SEC is kind of stealing the headlines this week with the matchups. They've got the most ranked matchups for one conference in the history of the, as far as they can go back. They can't find this many. Now the conferences are bigger than they've ever been, which is probably the reason for that. But we'll talk about some of those games now. Let's start with Tennessee and Texas. Game day will be there. The Horns are a 5.5-point favorite. Do you give a freshman quarterback in Tennessee a chance at home?
1: At home, yes. This will be really interesting because what is he? And we have grown very accustomed to seeing Tennessee in these sorts of spots, and it doesn't usually go well. I guess it's gone a little bit better with Heifel recently, but

0: I have not.
1: You want to guess?
0: I would imagine that's on the road. I would imagine on the road for Ole Miss. I would imagine Ole Miss is like a 3.5-point favorite.
1: Florida is a 3.5-point favorite.
0: Whoa.
1: How we feel about that?
0: That's stunning. You know, I'm not as much of a gambler as I once was, Hunt, but I know how to read these lines, and that line reeks to high heaven. There's going to be a lot of people that don't know a lot about gambling, and they're going to try to convince you, hey, I'm going to throw the house on Ole Miss. I would not do that. Holy smokes. Like, Florida's a good team, man, but I guess Vegas thinks this is a massive letdown spot for Ole Miss. 3.5 for Florida is bonkers.
1: It's two things here, I think. One, Ole Miss last year was 12th in the SEC out of 16 teams in run defense, and they have been run on this year. Louisville ran it on them, and LSU did run the ball very successfully, especially in the second half. And Florida's got Jaden Ball, who just ran for 180 and 3 touchdowns on Auburn, and they feel like Florida can run the ball. Plus, massively emotional letdown spot for them on the road after the most emotional win they've had in a long time there. So I couldn't take Florida with Chambliss on the other sideline after what I just watched. But that line is very, very interesting.
0: Yeah, I might have to throw a little bit of something on that now just to make sure it doesn't get too crazy. Because it's not like I feel great about Florida, but sometimes you just got to read the room.
1: Yeah, it's wild. It's absolutely wild. Last one, LSU and Texas A&M. The Aggies coming in after a really difficult game against Kentucky where they just got pushed around on Kyle Field, which doesn't happen all that often under Mike Elko. LSU looking to lick their wounds a little bit. Tigers a 9.5-point favorite in Tiger Stadium on Saturday night.
0: Yeah, I feel good about that. Texas A&M stinks. Okay. You know, I wanted to see them get tested. I did not think that Kentucky was going to be the team that tested them. Although, you know, Will Stein he's like the new, I'm going to tread lightly here, but he's like the new Cignetti. He just has an abundance of confidence, and his team seems to really respond to that. Yeah, I talked to CJ Baxter of the running back in Kentucky, and he kind of alluded to that. But I also just don't think that A&M is very good. And Marcel Reed is still way too sporadic for me. Like, he will see the highest of the highs, and then he will throw some passes that you're just like, dude, what are you looking at? How are you still making these sorts of decisions? I like LSU. That number's a big number, but I like LSU, and I think it might be a bit of redemption for some of the way that Marcel Reed has treated them in the previous years. I think defensively they're a lot stronger this year too. I didn't lose a lot of faith in the LSU defense despite how well Trinidad Chambliss played last week. I still think the front seven is pretty stout, so I feel good about LSU.
1: Look, LSU got a little bit of pressure on Chambliss, and they stopped the Ole Miss running game pretty much completely. Chambliss beat him with his arm. He threw for 360, and they just couldn't deal with his arm. So we'll see. Last thing, what's the latest on Jaden? What's the word? It was a gruesome injury, we know, but what's the situation there in DMV?
0: So hopefully, like 4 weeks or so. I mean, he's going to get some more testing done over the next couple of days. It's going to be Mariota this week, and you know, I do the pregame show here. Can't wait for a Marcus Mariota pregame show. It just sucks, dude. I mean, he was playing so well against Dallas. It looked like 2024, and then you have that happen. So hopefully, he's back by like the middle of the season. He's not done for the year, which is positive. But I'm dead inside.
1: A lot of us felt the same way at about 10:30 on Saturday night. We understand. All right, Denton, we appreciate it. We'll talk next week.
0: Yeah, appreciate it, Hunt.
1: Denton Day, College Football, SiriusXM, Overtime, and with us every single Monday. Also host the pre-game show for the Washington Commanders. Jaden Daniels, dislocated elbow, bummer for him, but hopefully back in about a month. We'll come back and close out the show next.
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0: 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Take it or leave it.
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2: Today's hottest stories in sports, news, and sometimes even Hunt's life. The question is, will he take them or leave them?
3: All right, so with the Minnesota Vikings winning yesterday, they made NFL history. So with Carson Wentz winning against the Bears, the Vikings now hold the record for the most consecutive wins in a row, starting a different quarterback. So last season, the last two games last season, Max Brosmer and J.J. McCarthy got a win. So they started this year. Kyler Murray got a win. Well, he started the game, but he didn't win the game. But he was a different starter. And then Wentz getting a win yesterday. So is Kevin O'Connell the real QB whisperer? Take it or leave it.
0: I'll leave that. I think there are a lot of guys that can really coach quarterbacks. But that's pretty impressive to win four games with four different quarterbacks.
3: Four different quarterbacks.
0: That's not something you want to make a habit of.
3: No.
0: But it is pretty impressive.
3: Yeah, get Justin Jefferson some help. So players' cleats were melting, and Eagles coach Nick Sirianni needed an IV after the game for extreme heat conditions in Nissan Stadium following the Eagles' win over the Titans 24-20. The temperature in Nashville for Sunday's kickoff at noontime was 95 degrees with a heat index around 105. The temperature on the turf was around 157 degrees Fahrenheit, it said on the TV broadcast. Eagles tackle Jordan Mailata spoke out after the game after some players had burns on their feet. He said, "I've never thought about how hot a stadium turf can be. The heat is just sitting there bouncing on you. This is why we try to bring up that we all need grass fields to create a standard in the league. We're putting players in dangerous positions that we don't have to." So burning your feet from hot turf, take it or leave it.
0: I will leave it. I believe it. I've told this story a bunch of times, but it's my only experience to draw from. In 2022, I went to Hattiesburg to cover the Hattiesburg Regional, and LSU played in the Sunday night and Monday night games there.
3: Okay.
0: And I was there on Sunday night, and I was on the field pregame in Hattiesburg in June, and they have a turf field.
3: Oof.
0: It, you feel it on your face, the heat radiating off that turf. It is way hotter.
3: Yeah.
0: Than like standing on the grass. I mean, it is just brutal. And I've only done it once. Like I don't spend a lot of time on turf. But it was, I get it. It was really bad. And the NFL should, if you're having an outdoor stadium, you need to have grass. Grow up.
3: Yeah.
0: Come on. It's the National Football League. Finances and maintenance is not a concern. Put some grass out there.
3: No, I mean, we're talking about players' cleats burning and getting burns on their feet just because it's 157 degrees on the turf. Like, that's insane. So Paul Skeens dropping velocity has been a major storyline surrounding the Pittsburgh Pirates this season. And he kind of, I ain't going to say he blamed it on pitching in the World Baseball Classic, but this is what he had to say.
0: He kind of did.
3: There are a lot of other factors, so I don't want to put everything on that, Skeens said, but I feel like there was kind of the root of a little bit of it. He said that the

0: The drop in velocity was initially the tension, but he was never able to ramp up to his typical level. So when we start to see pitchers start missing the World Baseball Classic, take it or leave it.
1: Take it. We already
0: I'll
1: had
0: take
1: that.
0: It.
1: And it just that's the struggle they're always going to fight. Scuba went out there and threw a couple pitches and bailed. Like it just. I think you can get a second baseman to play. I think you can find a right fielder, even like bullpen guys. But starting pitchers, there's just no place on the calendar where you can realistically expect them to compete at the highest level. Like you might get a guy to go out there and throw three innings, but you're not going to get starting pitchers to go out there like they would in a real baseball game and throw 105 pitches. Not that they did a lot in Major League Baseball, but you're just not going to get that as much money as these guys make and as important as they are. So I'm not sure. Like, Skeens left the door open there to say, like, I'm not saying this is the only reason. I'm a little skeptical of that because you pitched in February or whenever that was in March, now you turn around and you can't get the velocity back where it needs to be at this point in the calendar. But, it's a tough spot for baseball to get that done. I think the World Baseball Classic this year was still really good, but I don't know that Skeens' velocity is down because of it.
0: All right, so last but not least, this is from the Sunday Night Football broadcast. They said Sauce Gardner has not won an NFL game in the United States. His last win was against the Atlanta Falcons last season in Germany. So the last win Sauce Gardner had in the United States was December 15th, 2024. That is 644 days ago. So is Sauce Gardner just can't win in the States?
1: He needs a passport.
0: Take it or leave it.
1: I'll take it. Whatever. That's a funny stat. I mean, that makes me cranky because we're just another feather in the cap of the international game.
0: Yeah.
1: Well, we did win in Germany. But I just don't like the international games. Not my style.
0: So that's it for Take It or Leave It.
1: That's it for us on a Monday. We're brought to you by Guarantee Health Solutions. Opened the show today talking about LSU and Ole Miss, the individual game. Then the segment that followed that talked about the big picture here. And, well, yeah, there were some concerns from the game on Saturday. Certainly it hurts to lose in this sport, no question, especially that game is as high attention as it was. But I think that there are still reasons for optimism with this LSU team, and you're still relatively on track if you can get a win on Saturday. So two different kind of perspectives, one on what went wrong in the game and one on the future to come. You can find this at Hunt on LSU. We also broke down the Saints' huge win in Baltimore. You can find that at Hunt on Saints. Full show is always archived wherever you find your sound at Hunt Palmer Show. We'll be back tomorrow. Matt's going to drive you home next. So on After Further View, have a good Monday.
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5: I'm Nick Talukia. QB injury updates after week two Sunday. Bears quarterback Caleb Williams dodging major injury, but is considered week to week after hurting his hamstring in yesterday's loss to the Vikings. Head coach Ben Johnson saying he is bracing for Williams to be sidelined for some time. Commanders quarterback Jaden Daniels suffered a dislocated left elbow in the loss to the Cowboys. MRI showing no ligament damage. Daniels will see a specialist. Still no timeline on a potential return. He missed 4 weeks with a similar injury last year. Marcus Mariota set to start for Washington in week three against the Seahawks. Vikings quarterback Kyler Murray clearing concussion protocol after missing yesterday's game in Chicago. Exited 11 plays into Minnesota's week one win over the Packers. Will start on Sunday against the Buccaneers. NBA Hall of Fame coach Doc Rivers joining NBC as a game analyst after announcing he's 100% retired from coaching. Rivers sixth on the NBA's career coaching list in wins with 1,194.
6: Hey, it's Michelle Smallman, and coming up Tuesday, the Chargers, Bucks, and Colts all had playoff hopes, but they sit at 0-2 to start the season. So are we ready to announce that all of their seasons are over? It's on Sportsmanlike, 6 a.m. Eastern, right here on ESPN Radio, ESPN2, and ESPNU.
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0: And off we go. Welcome aboard. Glad you're with us. AFR presented by Relief Windows. I'm Matt.
1: You're a loser, Matt.
0: Shut up, kid. Paul O'Neill.
2: They're chanting Paul O'Neill's name.
0: You suck. And Mr. Toby Tomplay. All right, we're here. Glad you are as well. Get out there and make it a good one. Tigers lose, Saints win. Peter Burns, former Tiger, Jalen Collins. Ton to do. Let us begin as we do every single day.
3: It's time to pop the top on another edition of AFR with Bud Light. 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
0: So LSU lost on Saturday, and ever since Lane Kiffin was hired, I have been asked some form of the question of, so what do people think about Lane Kiffin? I'd say all the time, he's the toast of the town. He's riding Mardi Gras parades. He's on stage at Boosie at St. Patty's Day. He's in coffee shops and taking photos of people and fundraisers, and everybody loves him. Toast of the town. He left there to come here, and people love that. And then I say, but he hadn't lost a game yet. So let him lose a game, and then we'll see what the reaction is. And interestingly, over the last nearly 48 hours since LSU lost to Ole Miss on Saturday, much of the angst, much of the blame has been pointed at two people, Blake Baker and Sam Leavitt. That's typically what I've heard from so many of you who have reacted. And we're going to talk about all that, but I guess my biggest takeaway, going into that game, last week, we talked about two real distinct advantages that Ole Miss had. It was the crowd, which is going to be an incredible environment, and it was, and Trinidad Chambliss, who I think is the best player in college football. I was reminded this summer when we were at SEC Media Days in Tampa, Blaine Crane, our friend from Crane and Cone, did one of those word association videos, like a reel, and he said like five quarterbacks and asked to do a word association. And the word association in July that I gave to Trinidad Chambliss was Heisman. He's outstanding. I didn't think he was outstanding after the game. I didn't think he was outstanding last week. I thought he's outstanding since last year because he is.

0: is. He's the best player in college football. So you went on the road in a tough environment and lost the best quarterback in college football. There's no crime in that. Let's discuss deficiencies, okay? Because that game exposed some on this team. And I often say, winning masks deficiencies, losing magnifies them. Let's talk about the deficiencies, because you got to get better at those things to get where you want to go at the end of the season. But in the loss, let's also not ignore the positives, because there were some that I want to get to. Let's start with the bad. Your defense allowed Ole Miss to score on four straight possessions in the first half. It was stunning to see. I was your hand in air. I mean, I was as high on this defense as anybody through 2 weeks. And it wasn't just because of who they played. The statistical anomalies would have been incredible if they were playing FCS schools, the level of dominance they had had. And you went out there, and in large part, you were in position to make plays. And number six in blue just consistently beat you. He was awesome. In the first half, Trinidad Chambliss was 8 of 8 on third down for 115 yards and a touchdown that's just on third down. He was awesome. Offensively, you went three and out, and then, then punted on your third possession. That was against an Ole Miss defense that was 116th in America in yards per play coming into that game. Worst defense in the SEC, and you went three and out, punt, your first three possessions while they built a lead. I did not see that coming. Those were not good. God, it reminded me so much of 2008. I'm glad they showed on game day the 2008 LSU-Alabama game when Saban came back. If you remember, that LSU defense was an atrocity. That was Les Miles' worst team, 2008. And that defense in 08 gave up 50 to Florida, gave up 50 to Georgia. They were awful. But that day, in Tiger Stadium, against Alabama, undefeated number one in the country, Alabama, that defense elevated. The crowd elevated that defense that day. And that game went to overtime, tied at 20. It was stunning. And Alabama won in overtime. I really thought the result was going to end up the same, actually, with LSU going overtime and winning it. It looked like it was playing out that way, but wasn't to be. In any event, the crowd elevated that defense in the first half, allowed Ole Miss to build their lead. And then LSU got going offensively in the second half. Leavitt missed three open touchdowns. Trey Wilson on the left side, they ended up scoring that drive anyway. Zach Grace wide open at the goal line, would have needed the two-point conversion. Then the final play, Roman Mothershed was streaking across the back line on a crosser, and he was open, and then you hit Cam Franklin in the helmet. So Leavitt's got to be able to make those plays. There was also, in the first half, this is one that many probably aren't discussing, but you had a third and 15 on your third. You went three and out. On your third possession, you got two first downs, and then Jackson Harris had a slant route on third and 15, and he was wide the bleep open, and Sam Leavitt just skipped it to him. It was an ugly, ugly pass. You got to make those throws in your sleep if you're a major college football quarterback, and Sam Leavitt didn't. And then, of course, the injuries to Tredez and Deshaun Spears were awful. Spears is done for the year. Tredez, his mother posted an update. No surgery required, but he'll miss a little time. But that's certainly good news considering what we all thought. There's the bad. Now let's talk about the good. How about climbing out of a 17-point hole on the road against a Heisman quarterback? When they went down and scored before half, and look, LSU won the toss and deferred, which Lane Kiffin never does. But you defer, we talk about it all the time, you defer for two reasons. It's the opportunity to get back-to-back possessions, end of the first half, start of the second, and then have the extra possession in the second half. That's why you defer. And when LSU scored to make it 17-7 at the end of the first half, I even tweeted, like, okay, I'm going to say the obvious. You can't give up points here because this is why you deferred, for the opportunity to go back-to-back scores and to get the extra possession. If you let them score here, it's moot. Well, boom, Trinidad Chambliss right down the field. They score. It's 24-7 at half. 5 seconds to go in the half. You allow. Even if you make the stop and force a field goal, you go into half 21-7, down 14. And think about the complexity, the change of the complexity at the end of the game. Yeah, you can't assume all else is equal, but just think about what getting three there instead of seven would have meant if you were able to hold him. You couldn't. But you were able to climb out of the hole in the second half. Your defense gave up just 8 points to that offense in the second half. You were in a situation down 17 on the road in that environment to a Heisman quarterback, and you climbed all the way back, and you had a third and goal from the two in the fourth quarter with a chance to take the lead. That's resilience. And that was awesome to see, because you could have packed it in. You could have done what Clemson did. You could have done what Clemson did in Baton Rouge. Packed it in, got your head kicked in, got your ass back on the plane, flown home, and figured it out from there. Instead, they fought out of the hole and came literally all the way back to tie it and were 2 yards away from taking the lead in the fourth quarter. I don't know if they would have won it, but, I mean, Chambliss was awesome. After you tied, he went right down the field 75 yards and took the lead, and that would end up being the game-winning score. How about Sam Levitt? We can criticize the misses. How about the dime he threw to Winnie Watkins for the touchdown? One of the finest throws and catches you will ever see at the major college level. It was amazing. And that's why he's in there. His ability is better than the other two guys you got. And I know everyone's going to say, when is it time for Landon Clark? It's not. The key to LSU season is getting Sam Levitt to settle his feet, to calm down, and be the guy that threw the dime to Winnie Watkins for the touchdown in the third quarter more often. You get that guy showing up. Remember, he missed half of the season last year and spring ball. So he is still working his way back in and in a new offense and behind an offensive line that allowed 16 pressures. Got to talk about that as well if we're talking about what's bad. Bo Bordelon's PFF grade pass blocking was a 12. I've never seen that in my life that low. But you've seen the cut-ups on social media of Will Eccles. It was ugly. So you got an offensive line that played very poorly and a quarterback that got happy feet and was inaccurate at times. Protect better. Settle down your feet. Make accurate throws. You got a guy with all the ability to do it. And how about the rushing offense? We wanted to see it. You outrushed him 172-63. For all the talk about Blake Baker's defense not stopping mobile quarterbacks, Trinidad Chambliss didn't beat you with his feet. He had 2 rushing yards. 2. Now, he got sacked twice. One of them was a 20-yard loss to Ty Benefield, but even without that, it was 7 for 22 yards. He didn't beat you with his feet. You made the decision you were not letting him beat you with his feet, and he didn't. But he beat you with his arm because he's that good. But you still went and ran the ball for 172 yards against that defense. That was great to see after Louisiana Tech. So, yes, let's acknowledge the bad and hope they go to work fixing it. But let's also talk about the positives that you can build upon for this week against A&M and moving forwards. The big picture is when this season started all summer, we talked about you want to be a playoff team, your path is to go 10-2. If you believe they were going undefeated, I never did. I picked them 9-3. If you believe they were going undefeated, they weren't, but the path to the playoff was 10-2, and the way to do it was split Ole Miss A&M, split Bama Texas, avoid the tripwire everywhere else. Now, all of a sudden, a trip to Kentucky, a home game against Mississippi State, those look dicier than they did when the schedule first came out. But here you go. You lost to Ole Miss, the road game. Can you win the home game against an A&M team that just got punched in the nose on their home field by Kentucky in a game that wasn't even as close as the final score? Go win this game, you're right back on track. A&M looks vulnerable. Tre'Davious Green is going to return at some point this year. One giant question, has Blake Baker's defense solved Marcel Reed? He whipped you the last 2 years running the football. Now you got a healthy Whit Weeks, which you didn't have last year in this game. You got T.J. Dottery. You got Iman Mielen and Ross. You got more athleticism. Can you stop Marcel Reed from beating you running? If the answer is yes and you go win on Saturday, great. You go into October where you're going to be favored in every game you play in October. Runaway favorites in all 4 games. Avoid the tripwire. You turn the page to November to the situation we just talked about. You're playing for a playoff berth over those 4 games. Can you get there? But it starts with Saturday. Can you pick yourself up and get it? Hat tip to Ole Miss, y'all. That's a game that they will remember there forever. Lane's return, emotional day, all that sort of stuff. They created an incredible atmosphere. The best player in college football willed his team to a win after LSU dug themselves out of a hole and tied it in the fourth quarter. Went and led a game-winning drive, and then they made a defensive play late. Hat tip. Great environment, good team, great quarterback. They won. It's hard to win on the road in the SEC. But here's the solace if you're an LSU fan. It will never be easier for Ole Miss to beat LSU under Lane Kiffin than it was on Saturday night. Because they were at home with all that emotion they had at Trinidad Chambliss. Next year, they come here where they haven't won in a quarter century, and they don't have Trinidad Chambliss, how do you think that's going to go? And in 2 years, when LSU's back there, and they don't have Chambliss, and have whoever's hanging around, and Kiffin's in year 3, how do you think that's going to go? We lived it here with Nick Saban. LSU with a team that won the national championship, had to move heaven and earth to win a game in there in 07. Sound familiar? And it was never easier for Alabama. Excuse me. It was never easier for LSU than that year in 07. And that wasn't easy. And it will never be easier for Ole Miss to beat LSU as long as Lane Kiffin's here than it was on Saturday night. They had to move heaven and earth to get it done. So enjoy it. Like, they won the game. And they deserve it. And it's September. And now they get to go on the road to Florida as an underdog. And LSU's at home against Texas A&M. The games you got to have. Or your margin is gone before the calendar flips to October. See how they do. Okay, it's after further review. Let me knock out a quick break, y'all. We're glad you're here. Show Up and Every Day is brought to you by Bud Light. Drink easy with a great taste of Bud Light. The official beer of AFR. The official beer of your Fighting Tigers of LSU. Hat tip to our friends over at Mockler Beverage, who did give us a couple tickets to give away to the LSU Ole Miss game. Congrats to Cliff, who was our winner of the tickets courtesy of Mockler Beverage and Bud Light. Didn't get to see a win, but got to go see an incredible atmosphere Saturday in Oxford, Mississippi. Drink easy with the great taste of the Tigers. Bud Light, the official beer of AFR. Okay, quick break. We'll come back. Tigers lost, but Saints went on the road to Baltimore and got themselves a dub. We'll talk about it next on AFR.
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6: It comes down to this for the Saints. Shuck again on the keeper. Did he get the push? Touchdown!
7: For our team to come up here and come away with the victory, I think credit to our guys of just their resiliency. There's plenty of ups. There's plenty of downs in this game. There's a lot of stuff we got to get better at. But our guys stuck with it. We had an opportunity to kind of close it out, and our guys were able to get it done. So excited for those guys.
8: The New Orleans Saints got a call! What? Praise the Christmas Jesus! The New Orleans Saints got a call! Tyler Shuck wasn't nowhere near the end zone, dog. I mean, Tyler Shuck wasn't nowhere near the end zone on that one. Got a call. In a big way, got a call. But, Juwan Johnson scored on second down, number one. And number two, they also ripped his friggin' head off and you didn't throw the flag, you chumps! I don't want to hear nothing about it. Stupid Baltimore fans, we got screwed, he won that. No, he didn't cross the goal line. But he didn't cross the goal line because the linebacker's ripping his damn head off. Our quarterback's heads are falling off. Let's go. I didn't have that one, y'all. I didn't have that one. Saints 24-17 as an 8.5-point dog go on the road to Baltimore and get the win. I'm going to tell you, through 2 weeks, I cannot sit here and tell you that I believe the New Orleans Saints are a contender. But what I can say definitively is that this team has clearly separated itself from the gum on the bottom of the shoe that is the dregs of the NFL. Now, 2 years ago, we thought the same thing. When the Saints went and kicked the... Can I steal this? I was going to say piss missile because Tom Brady said that on the air yesterday. He also said the S word on the air when Jaden Daniels got hurt. Anyway, the New Orleans Saints dominated Carolina and Dallas 2 years ago. Remember that? When they're setting all these offensive records, dude, you get like, oh, they're back. No, they stink because Dennis Allen stunk. The difference is you got a dude in Tyler Shuck. You have a dude. I don't know if he's going to go on to be a great starter throughout his career. I don't know if he'll win playoff games or Super Bowls or MVPs. What I know is you got a dude. You have a true, legit NFL starting quarterback that is unafraid of the moment, that elevates his play, elevates the play of others. And as long as he is there, you are separated from the dregs of the league. the also-rans, the never-gonna-bes, which is what the Saints have been for the last half decade.

0: Let's talk about this game. Another slow start offensively. I don't have the answer. I just know we talk about it all the time. Last year, the Saints were the worst in the NFL in first quarter points. They are, for whatever reason, notoriously slow starting offensively. Saints got the ball, sack on third down, punt. Second possession, false start on Kelvin Banks. Olave has a 20-yarder, beautiful catch on the sideline, and then he taunts. And it moves you back. You convert a third and six with Vele, and then Travis Etienne fumbles a pitch. You're behind the sticks, third and 15, and you end up punting right there as well. On the third possession, you're set back because Trey Lance was offsides. But on third and 13, you convert with Devon Vele. Olave did convert a third and 8 on that possession as well. And then you end up going down, and you end up kicking a field goal to make it 7-3 at that point. All that to say, and I love the two-minute drive there at the end. How about a hat tip to Barry and Brown on the kickoff return, the 53-yarder, which put the Saints in position to get 3 points before the end of the half, and obviously that was massive for the way that the second half all played out. I thought the slow start offensively is something this team has got to fix. I know Kellen Moore has asked about it all the time. I don't know that he has the answer for it. I don't know what the answer is for it. I just know it's something they got to fix to be able to get going offensively early in the game so you don't keep having to dig yourself out of these holes. Maybe part of it is you played at Detroit and at Baltimore, and those are two really good teams. Maybe next week at home against the Raiders that changes. We'll see. I wanted to give a hat tip to special teams. I thought it was a huge day on special teams. Daniel Carlson was perfect for all the talk we had all throughout camp. Ross Jackson was here every day with camp practices. One of the things we talked about was the kicker competition. Well, neither of the guys that were competing for the kicker competition are here because neither of them emerged. You go sign Carlson, and he was great. He was perfect on the day. And then on top of that, like we just mentioned, at the end of the first half, after they put together a two-minute touchdown drive to go up 14-3, Barry and Brown, 53-yard kickoff return. That put New Orleans in position to go get points. How about Shuck to Vele for 13 yards that put you in position, and Carlson nailed it to make it 14-6 going into the break. And then you get the 51-yarder at the start of the third quarter to make it 14-9. Daniel Carlson, hat tip, special teams all the way around. Thought it was awesome. Even how about the opening kickoff of the game where Danny Stutzman goes down like a bat out of hell and just annihilates the Ravens kick returner. Special teams were awesome on Sunday. I love to see it. The defense shone, but they're not getting enough shine. And maybe it's because you don't have star players on this defense. Like, Chase Young was a number two overall pick and I think has the potential to be a star player. There's nobody else in this defense right now that is a superstar, that's a Pro Bowler, that's an all-pro player. But to their great credit, you know, what we have seen this staff do is, you know, with Brandon Staley, is assemble a defense with guys that know their roles within this defense and execute them very well. New Orleans did catch a break. I'll tell you, there are two things Baltimore did that gave New Orleans a break. One is Derrick Henry only carried the ball 16 times. 16 rushes for 68 yards. On a day where they did not have Flowers and Lane, their two top targets, I thought this would have been like Derrick Henry at Alabama in the playoffs in 2015, where he was going to get 45 rushing attempts. Why Derrick Henry only had 16 carries boggles the mind. But that's a decision that Baltimore made when they didn't have Flowers and Lane. That's the other break that the Saints caught. We've talked about it all offseason. The Saints defensive backs with McKinstry and Quincy Riley are not an elite tandem. You did not have to face their top two guys. Because you did not have to face their top two guys, you, Kool-Aid and Quincy Riley looked like really good starters because they're going up against Bateman and Tez Walker and LaJonte Webster and Chris Moore and a bunch of dudes who I've never even heard of. So, yes, the Saints caught a break. It's the NFL. Sometimes you get lucky. You think the Dallas Cowboys are apologizing because they got to play Marcus Mariota in the second half? Do you think, you know, look at what happened yesterday with the Bears. After scoring 59 points in the opener, they score three. Caleb Williams looked like he got hit by sniper fire. Turns out it's a pulled hammy. Whatever. The point is, sometimes in the NFL, you catch a break. I mean, the Saints played a Monday night football game with Ian Book as a starting quarterback. Think the Miami Dolphins are apologizing for that win? Hell no. A win is a win is a win is a win is a win. It's professional sports. Everyone on the other team is getting paid. But this is one where the Saints caught a break. What did we want to see from Tyler Shuck coming out of week one? Aside from a fast start, what did we want to see? You say it out loud. eliminate the turnovers. Back-to-back-to-back possessions with turnovers, especially in the start in the second half last week, dug you in the big hole. How many turnovers did Tyler Shough have on Sunday? Goose egg. You wanted to see him protect the football? He did. Love to see that. One thing I did not love in this game, and I hate to say this because I love Alvin Kamara, there's no world in which Alvin Kamara needs to touch the ball 14 times in a game. I love Alvin Kamara. He's going to be in the Saints Hall of Fame. I believe one day he should be in the Saints Ring of Honor. He's the best running back in the history of the franchise. He has brought me so much joy watching him play in New Orleans. But Alvin Kamara is cooked. His best days are behind him. He ran 9 times for 15 yards and had 5 catches for 7 yards. He is not productive. The Saints were ready to move on from Alvin Kamara this offseason. He's only here because they agreed to a rework contract. Kendre Miller was a healthy scratch. The New Orleans Saints, if they're serious about winning, need to look at that. A healthy Kendre Miller, if you're going to give someone other than the guy you paid $54 million to in Travis Aitchen, if you're going to give someone else those touches, it needs to be Kendre Miller, not Alvin Kamara. You want to give Kamara 5 touches in a game? Okay. 14 touches for 22 yards? He'll have moments. And some of y'all are going to clip this when he has it, when Kamara rips off a 40-yarder or catches one and dazzles and shows you glimpses of what he was. And that's in there, and you'll see it in glimpses, but you're not going to see it consistently anymore. That ship has sailed. Those touches need to go to Kendre Miller. It's hard for me to say, but I'm being honest with you here. And I love out there are a few people that love Alvin Kamara more than me. Maybe his mom and the rest of his family. But he don't need 14 touches. Saints. Huge plays on third down from some of these receivers. Just went through it. Second possession, 3rd and 6, Devon Vele convert on that third possession. Vele for 29 yards on 3rd and 13. Olave had a reception on 3rd and 8 to convert as well there. There was the 3rd and, where was it? It was the 3rd and 8 at the end of the ballgame. 3rd and 8 at the end of the ballgame on what ended up being the game-winning drive. 3rd and 8, Juwan Johnson, 26 yards, where he took it right side, breaking tackles down the sideline. Awesome. Loved to see the third down conversions. And they didn't have to just rely on Chris Olave. Vele and Juwan Johnson have been huge in those moments. And I love to see other guys coming through in those moments for the New Orleans Saints. And I'll be damned, the Saints got a call. Tyler Shough was not in the end zone. He was not. But they called it a touchdown on the field. They couldn't overrule it on review. And was it Cleet Blakeman who was the – he probably went under the hood or looking at the thing. And then they saw the egregious face mask that they missed, and they said, we better give him the touchdown. So they got a touchdown. Love it. Saints go to 1-1. I had them 0-2 to start the season, but I thought they had a great chance to win their next 3 home games before they go to the Giants and then to Paris. I was okay with an 0-2 start because I knew what was ahead. Starting 1-1 feels like you're playing with house money now these next 3. And it starts with a home game against the Raiders, which, by the way, don't look now, the Las Vegas Raiders are 2-0. Now, they beat Miami, who's awful. But going on the road to beat the Chargers, who may be awful too, by the way. The Chargers have now lost as a 9.5-point favorite to Arizona, and they've lost the Raiders. And by the way, have you looked at the next 7 games for the Chargers? This ain't a Chargers show, but if you want to laugh, go look at the next 7 games for the Chargers. Anyway, more intrigue for this game on Sunday with the Raiders coming in. Saints know Kirk Cousins. They've played him plenty in Minnesota, in Atlanta, obviously. A huge opportunity for New Orleans to get above 500. To get above 500 in week 3 would just be like heaven sent over just existing in football purgatory for the last half decade. So here we go. Saints beat Ravens. 24-17 in Baltimore on Sunday is an 8.5-point dog. And off they go now with 3 home games and a chance to really get yourself ahead of the sticks with that favorable schedule we talked about all offseason. What a win for New Orleans. Go get it done on the road in Baltimore. All right, it's after further review. 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All right, y'all, it's After Further Review. Glad you're hanging out with us here on a Monday edition of AFR presented by Relief Windows. We'll knock out a quick break, go around the SEC. Amuse Paulie and I, we'll get to what we learned. Peter Burns here in 27 minutes. Former Tiger and NFL defensive back Jalen Collins will be here. If you're not familiar with his show, check out Raw Room on YouTube. Oh, they do an awesome job over there. Got like 300,000 subs on YouTube on the show. I mean, they've done an incredible job with that. So we're excited to chop it up a little bit with Jalen Collins here in about 1 hour from right now. Stick around. It's AFR.
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0: The only other thing that I'll add, just an injury update. Unfortunately, Terry Bussey will be out for the season. We kind of thought that was going to be the case, and that was that way. So it's a lower body injury, and you know, we'll look forward to him recovering and be back with us next year.
1: That's a bummer, man. Mike Elko, Texas A&M head coach, announcing Terry Bussey is done for the season. If you weren't watching A&M and Kentucky, he was injured on the opening kickoff of the game. I'm being speculative here. Elko said it was lower body. I mean, it looked like a knee, right? The way he went down, and it was just an ugly thing. It was carted off. So that's a bummer. And Bussey was one of those guys, if you remember, was a five-star, and his recruitment came down to the end where it was LSU and A&M. And although he was committed, he did not sign with A&M that December, ended up waiting until February and took an official visit to LSU, as LSU worked really hard to flip him. In the end, he stuck with A&M, and he's had a good career. But that is impactful for Texas A&M. Obviously, you know, Casey Concepcion's gone. He's in the NFL now. And Terry Bussey's injury, that certainly limits a Texas A&M offense that, my goodness, has struggled to get going under Marcel Reed. And, you know, we're going to talk plenty about A&M throughout the course of this week as LSU gets ready to host the Aggies on Saturday, a Saturday night. But this will be the test of LSU's defense, because the last 2 years, we know what's happened. You know, Marcel Reed went for over 100 yards against LSU a year ago in Tiger Stadium, which ended up being the final game of the Brian Kelly era. 2 years ago, LSU was suffocating Texas A&M in the first half. I think it was Wegman. Wasn't that Wegman in the first half before he transferred? They were suffocating A&M and Connor Wegman. They go to Marcel Reed in the second half, and the game changed. And Reed in that game ended up having 3 rushing touchdowns in the second half, and we all know the story. And so the idea of Blake Baker's defense not being able to control running quarterbacks has been born and bred. So they didn't let Trinidad Chambliss beat him with his feet on Saturday. And Chambliss had 2 rushing yards in the game. But he beat him throwing. Now, Marcel Reed, he ain't Trinidad Chambliss throwing the football. He'll make some wow plays, but he'll also make some head-scratching plays. So can you limit Marcel Reed's? I mean, we don't need to, like, break the game down on Monday, but it really comes down to that. Can you limit Marcel Reed's ability to hurt you with his feet and make him throw the football? This past weekend against Kentucky, Marcel Reed threw the ball 49 times. He was 26 of 49 for 236, a touchdown, and 2 interceptions. Marcel Reed comes here and throws the ball 49 times, A&M's getting their ass beat. So control the running game, see if they can. For what it's worth, against Missouri State, he ran 7 times for 20 yards. Against Arizona State, he ran 7 times for 17 yards. Last week against Kentucky, 10 for 80. Make Marcel Reed beat you with his arm, throwing the football. We'll talk plenty about LSU, Texas A&M as the week goes along. We're brought to you by the Williamson Eye Center, williamsoneye.com, williamsoneye.com. If you want to see

0: Kingston, Lutcher down in the river parishes. 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WilliamsonEye.com. Okay, do it every day about this time. Let's go around the SEC.
1: Around the SEC, bringing you the biggest news from the nation's best conference, the Georgia Bulldogs.
0: Kirby Smart says he expects running back Nate Frazier to be back for Georgia's game against Oklahoma Saturday. Frazier left the game against Arkansas with what Kirby Smart described as a ding. Not to be confused with a nick. That was Les Miles' favorite word. Get a nick. And certainly not to be confused with a toe.
2: Saw our guy Ronnie Stanley, the toe flared back up on him in the game Sunday.
0: Let's stay on point.
2: You're saying.
0: Let's not get distracted by what happened with Ronnie Stanley. We're talking about Nate Frazier, who has a ding, not a nick, and not a toe.
2: The ding could be a toe.
0: It's not a toe.
2: Okay.
0: Or a nick. It's a ding.
1: The Alabama Crimson Tide.
0: Wide receiver Noah Rogers is on track to make his debut against South Carolina Saturday. Kalen DeBose told reporters that Rogers will be available for the game, played at NC State a year ago, recovering from injury in spring in April, but should make his debut at 33 catches for the Wolfpack a season ago. DeBose also announced that freshman offensive lineman Chris Booker is not with the team. No reason given.
1: The Ole Miss Rebels.
0: Kewon Lacy's injury not expected to be long-term. That according to Pete Golding. Left with a shoulder injury. A game-time decision for Florida. Golding said he'll be limited in practice this week. JT Lindsey was the primary back that replaced Lacy against LSU.
1: The Mississippi State Bulldogs.
0: Got it. No, you're good. Mississippi State defensive lineman Diesel Moye. Can I get like a sound effect or something? Like a diesel sound effect?
2: I don't have one of those.
0: Make one up.
2: Vroom. I don't.
0: There
2: I
0: mean, we go. That's it. That's
2: okay.
0: All I want.
2: I'm like, what?
0: That sounded like Cookie Monster.
2: I was about to say, you're just kind of clearing your throat there.
0: Moye got an upper body injury in the season opener against ULM. He was out on the first availability report last week against South Carolina. But moving to the interior, he's going to miss the rest of the season with injuries, as will Travion Williams. Sorry, I completely buried the lead there. Those two guys, Diesel Moye and Travion Williams, they're out for the season.
3: Texas A&M!
0: As is Terry Bussey, as we just talked about, was injured there in the season opener. I'm sorry, on the opening kickoff this past weekend. For Texas A&M in their game against Kentucky. Disappointing at the former five-star. Done for the year. Okay, there you have it. 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Okay, every Thursday, Muse, Paul, and I give you three things that we're watching during the football weekend. We come back on Monday, and we tell you how it went. It's called What We Learned. We'll do it next on AFR.
1: After further review,
0: 95 degrees. It's 3:45 in the afternoon on Monday, September the 21st, and it is 95 degrees. Y'all, the heat is still oppressive. 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
8: Peter Burns, in 12 minutes, we'll recap the weekend in the Southeastern Conference. Former Tiger Jalen Collins, bottom of next hour. Every Thursday, Muse, Paulie, and I give you 3 things to watch during the football weekend. We come back on Monday and talk about it. Hit it.
6: We watched. Now, let's review.
8: Okay. 3 things each. Muse, start us off.
9: Yeah, we were watching Bengals and Texans, see if the Texans' defense could bounce back as well as the Bengals getting off to 2-0 start.
8: That was a matchup of our projected Super Bowl winners. Muse, yours and mine. How'd it go?
9: Well, 20-6 Bengals.
8: Take that, Muse!
9: Okay.
8: Your pick stinks!
9: Texans' defense bounced back really well. 267 yards, only 20 points. Problem is, they couldn't finish drives, nor did they really try to. They kicked 2 field goals. They went for every other fourth down. They were 0-for-4 there. They put up a bunch of yards there.
8: Paul, you know what we call that?
10: What's that?
8: Spin. Oh, they were great. They just couldn't finish drive. Blah, blah, blah, blah, blah, blah. No. Excuse me. You lost.
9: That's a fact. This is spin.
8: You lost.
9: Texans started 0-2 last year, went 12-5.
8: No, that's a fact.
9: Yeah, well, so is them not being able to finish drives. Anyway.
8: No, that's you.
9: We'll see. They're
8: spinning
9: a
8: loss to make yourself feel better.
9: It doesn't impact
8: me. My Super Bowl pick was the winner, not yours.
9: I don't even care about the Houston Texans.
8: You picked them to win the Super Bowl.
9: Because I think they're a good team.
8: See, you know what we call this, Paulie? Deflecting now.
9: Okay.
8: It's emotionally hedging is what he's doing, right? Well, I don't really care. I don't care about the Texans.
9: I don't care about
8: it's an emotional
9: Texans.
8: Hedge.
10: I think we...
8: Go ahead, Paulie. You're up.
10: I was watching North Carolina Clemson.
8: Or I watched that one, too.
10: Clemson comes away with a win, 28-20. But this was all Tar Heels for 3 quarters. And then the weather decided to open it up. Clemson scored a go-ahead touchdown, 5 minutes remaining. They scored another one with 1 minute remaining. UNC had a chance to come back and win. 2 interceptions to steal the game. Mm.
8: Hey, how many quarters do they play in football?
10: There'll be 4.
8: Yeah, 4, exactly. Mm. And all of us Clemson +3 or -3 bettors will take it. I made a prediction that an ignominious streak will end on Sunday. The New York Jets had not intercepted a ball in 18 games. Thought they'd get one against Jordan Love. They didn't.

0: That's 19 games now. And by the way, Aaron Glenn, the Saint, I'm going to get this in a second. The Saints dodged a huge bullet when Aaron Glenn picked the Jets over New Orleans. Like, on bended knee, praise the sweet Lord baby Jesus that you didn't land Aaron Glenn. We'll get to that in a second.
1: We were watching some potential letdown spots in college football. Michigan, Oklahoma State, Texas, all coming off big wins. Everyone covered except for Texas. And Arch Manning had a really rough day, man, against UTEP. But they won. They're undefeated. They're number one. On to Tennessee this weekend.
2: I was watching Vikings-Bears. This was an ugly, wet, and rainy-filled game. Not much offense. The Vikings get the win 9-6. But the biggest story was Caleb Williams injured his right hamstring midway through the fourth quarter. Latest reports say he is week-to-week, but he is expected to miss some time.
0: Oh, it's just a hamstring? I thought it got hit by a sniper.
1: That's what it looked like. The mustache, by the way, for Williams. Tough look.
0: First game, first college football game in England since 1988.
1: Mm-hmm.
0: Nobody gave a rip about this game. It was just interesting. It was the first game in England since 1988. Arizona State beat Kansas 24-17. The difference, speak, man. It's just words. Jaron Hamilton returned to kick off 100 yards in Arizona State's win by 7.
1: We're watching Louisville and SMU, man. Which team can grab the inside track to the ACC championship game out of that side? And Louisville did that. They put up 41. Kevin Jennings turned the ball over 3 times because that's what he does for SMU, the biggest knock on him. And then Lincoln Keenholz was awesome, man. Over 200 yards of total offense, 3 total touchdowns. Jeff Brohm got a good squad up there in Kentucky.
2: Commanders and Cowboys. Cowboys get the big win, 37-20 over Washington. Dak Prescott threw 4 touchdowns, set the Cowboys' all-time touchdown record, breaking Tony Romo's mark of 248. But again, the bigger story, Jaden Daniels suffered a dislocated elbow. Again, he is expected to miss some time.
0: We thought this could be for the Big 12. Texas Tech Houston Friday Night Lights as a Texas Tech 7, minus 7.5 bettor. I was disgusted that they let Houston go score at the very end of the game, but Texas Tech stopped the 2-point conversion to win it 28-26. Massive win for the Red Raiders at home against the Cougars in what felt like a game for supremacy potentially in the Big 12. Okay, that's what we learned. 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Okay, I want to play this Aaron Glenn cut for you, but I don't have enough time to play it in full here before we hit the hard break for SportsCenter. We got Peter Burns coming up. So I'll do this after Peter Burns. Just suffice to say, the Jets lost in overtime. And Aaron Glenn, his complete lack of game awareness cost the Jets an opportunity with a timeout in his pocket that he didn't burn at the end of regulation, cost his team an opportunity to maybe go win a game in regulation. The New Orleans Saints got a major gift when Aaron Glenn picked the Jets over the Saints. He is an awful head football coach in the NFL. Unbelievable. Again, we'll get to that in about 20 minutes. Peter Burns, after SportsCenter, it's AFR.
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6: Falcons naming Michael Penix their starter for Thursday night. Penix will make his return to play against the Packers. Will be his first start since tearing his ACL in Week 11 back in November. Cooper Rush struggled at a pair of starts to open the season, throwing a touchdown and four interceptions. Was benched for rookie Jack Strand in yesterday's loss. Falcons still looking for their first trip to the red zone so far this season. See if they can accomplish that on Thursday night. Elsewhere, Bears quarterback Caleb Williams avoiding a major injury considered week to week after hurting his hamstring in yesterday's loss to the Vikings. Head coach Ben Johnson saying he doesn't believe Williams will practice this week. Wouldn't rule him out yet for Monday night. Commanders quarterback Jaden Daniels suffered a dislocated elbow in yesterday's loss to the Cowboys. MRI showing no ligament damage. Daniels will see a specialist. Still no timeline on a potential return. In baseball, Cubs star Alex Bregman suffered multiple facial fractures after being struck by a foul ball standing on deck yesterday.
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0: You. And Mr. Toby Tomplay. We're here. Glad you are as well. Get out there and make it a good one. Former Tiger Jalen Collins, bottom of this hour. But right now, talk to Peter Burns of the SC Network. Peter, man, check out Channel 9. Check out this chat.
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6: It never gets old, I'll be honest with
0: you.
6: I wanted to get old and be like, all right, let's stop the bit. But then every time I hear it, I just think, I can't remember the actor's name, but just like,
0: Lawrence.
6: 99.
0: Lawrence.
6: Oh, Lawrence is so good.
0: Check out the press exam! Woo! That's from Office Space, so those don't know the reference.
6: I'm doing the drywall at the new McDonald's down the road.
0: There in Las Colinas? Yeah, I'm doing the drywall there.
6: Las Colinas.
0: So, true story, in 2002, when LSU played Texas in the Cotton Bowl, miserable trip, by the way, not just the game, the entire thing. I'll tell you the story one day. But we're leaving, driving back, just happened to pull over somewhere and allowed to go take a leak, grab some food, maybe at a McDonald's or something like that. Big old sign, welcome to Las Colinas. We took a picture in front of it. And there's 4 years after the movie came out. It was still relatively new, so did that. I have a picture of me in front of a Las Colinas sign. So there you have it. Since we're talking about the state of Texas, let's just start with the Aggies getting absolutely punched in the nose and having their lunch money stolen by Texas A&M. I'm sorry, by Kentucky. Bigger surprise, the A&M loss or the Kentucky win?
6: I think the A&M loss because I could tell. I saw the first half, obviously against Alabama where Kentucky showed shade.

0: of that, especially in Lexington. But then Alabama just has a different gear that, and frankly, Kentucky wasn't ready for. And they got punched in the mouth, and then they're like, all right, how do you respond? And so I think that was the biggest thing for me. I could see that Kentucky was going to be good. They have the players. They've got the scheme, especially with Will Stein. He's brought a new mentality of it. But I was shocked, absolutely shocked of A&M. And what I worried about, and I talked to Doring about it on the show this morning, I think as a Tiger fan, it's probably the worst possible thing that could happen. And I say that because, A, you got Elko all pissed off, and he's like, there were no positive takeaways from it. It was horrible. We got our ass whooped. So you know, there's going to be a lot of attention to detail. But if I was a betting man, I would say that Mike Elko goes to the offensive side of that building and goes, guys, I know what we're trying to do at Marcel Reed. We're trying to turn him into much more of a refined passer, no different than LSU tried to turn Harold Perkins into a linebacker. It just wasn't happening. Mm. And so I think they basically are going to go to Marcel Reed and that offensive side and go, dude, just do what you've done against LSU. Just be a playmaker. Have some fun out there. Stop overthinking it. Because it's clear he's going through like a calculus formula every time he drops back to pass right now.
1: Dude, you know what's so interesting? Like, A&M lost both of their coordinators after last season. Mm-hmm. And it just goes to show you, man, like, it matters so much when you have continuity at the coordinator positions. And if you thought A&M wasn't going to have any type of hiccups replacing both coordinators, it was just naive. They're a good team. They'll figure it out and be good. But, man, that, and then we look at Kentucky.
0: Go look at Oregon. Well, I mean, yeah, Will Stein, look, they lose to Oklahoma State because their offense is ridiculous, and that's because Will Stein had those guys dialed in.
1: 3 years in a row at Kentucky, at Oregon. Three different coordinators all 3 years. Three different quarterbacks, excuse me, all 3 years. Will Stein was there. They're top 15 in the country in total offense. He's a great coordinator. You lose that coordinator play caller continuity. That's my point with Ole Miss, too. Look, I mean, we'll get to Ole Miss and LSU in a second, but you lose Kiffin and Weiss, you'd expect something. Now, Chambliss may erase all of it. But, hell, let's go there. I wanted to get to Mississippi State, but we'll come back to it since we're there. Okay, did you have a single big takeaway thesis from LSU Ole Miss?
0: I mean, a couple of them. Do you want the glass half full or glass half empty?
1: I just want whatever you see in the glass.
0: I mean, I need some brown stuff in the glass is what I need right now after that one. I mean, again, it really just depends on what light I'm thinking of it. Because I said, let's take the Lane Kiffin's, all of the everything that's coming out of with everything involved with Lane, right? You take that out of the equation. If you said, hey, listen, all right, let's say had you hired, I'm just any other coach. I go, all right, 7-6 last year. You bring in 60 new guys. Your quarterback played like garbage, and you were still a chance to win that in the fourth quarter. Like, and I think Ole Miss can be a college football playoff team. Does that disappoint me? Yeah, but I'm okay with that. Now, on the flip side, the positive of having Lane is be like, why the hell can't you do it in year one? Right? You got the money behind it. Like, everybody in the athletic department's behind you. I mean, the governor, I mean, all of it is behind you. So, like, why can't you have the success in year one? So I see both sides of it. I just worry not having Trades now.
1: Yeah.
0: Where do you go if you don't feel comfortable how Leavitt can't accurately throw the ball? I mean, I feel like it's Brandon Harris type stuff, you know, to a certain extent of like, oof. It's, you know, I miss the days of going back, and every time that my favorite team's quarterback would come back, like drop back, I thought something good was going to happen. I don't know if I feel that way right now with LSU.
1: Yeah. You know, more people have comped it, PB, the last 10 days here to 9 days to year one of Jaden, where you just got a quarterback that's one read and take off.
0: Yeah.
1: That's not there, leaky offensive line, you know, that sort of thing.
0: I said, listen, on the show this morning, it reminds me a little bit of the version of DJ Lagway in the ton of talent.
1: What I mean
0: by that is for DJ Lagway, when he didn't have spring ball 100%, hell, he didn't even have fall ball because he was banged up.
1: Yeah.
0: By the time they put him in, he wasn't ready. And so I think it is still a work in progress with Sam because he is learning a new offense. He is learning a bunch of new players, and he hasn't had a bunch of live bullets. My issue is what happens with all these good defensive coordinators and analysts, and everyone's got them at the SEC, when they see him under live bullets in SEC football, they go, here's his tendencies, And if he's got bad tendencies, they're going to feast on it here in the conference. And what else are you leaning on? Because it damn sure isn't a dominant offensive line, or at least we hadn't seen that against a good opponent.
1: Yeah. Peter Burns, SEC Network, at Peter Burns, ESPN, if you want to give him a follow. So, PB, here's the one silver lining for LSU. If you beat A&M at home, in theory, you get a month to exhale. Now,
0: correct.
1: Kentucky and Mississippi State are much more formidable than we would have thought when the schedule came out. But you still should win those games. We'll see. So you have time to figure it out before you get to November. We talked about Kentucky. Let me ask you about Mississippi State. I think the world of Kamario Taylor. I'm mad at Phil Steele because he got me off my pick of Mississippi State against Minnesota 2 weeks ago. And I really thought back-to-back road conference games would be tough. And they were just the better team against South Carolina. How good is Mississippi State? Hierarchy. Like, where are you putting them today?
0: I mean, I put them in that same tier that they're in the 2-2-5. I mean, I think they're in that tier because they have, and they look different, but they know, I mean, you know, Fluff Bothwell is a fantastic workhorse as far as a running back. Anthony Evans, a solid, I mean, he might be better than any wide receiver that that LSU has right now. And if you're telling me I got to go back and forth between if I could take Kamario Taylor or Sam Leavitt, just what we've seen so far, I'm probably leaning that Kamario has a little bit more upside and playing better right now. So I think that the trade-off is not that different. And for Levy, that they, you know, getting Zach Arnett to run that defense at least gives them a little, hey, I know what to do here on that side of the ball. So I think they're comps as far as, if things go well, could I see them being a 9-3, 10-2 squad? Whew. Yeah, and a lot of that has to do with because you have a game changer. You have, I mean, I talked to NFL guys and was talking to Booger McFarland with this a couple of nights ago. Kamario is a better version than Dak Prescott, like a bigger, faster, stronger version. And Dak had them at number one in the country a while back. Now, they were loaded to other positions as well back in 2014, but they're a good team.
1: Bama at LSU, Oklahoma at Texas, at Ole Miss.
0: Oof.
1: They ain't going 10-2, fam. They ain't going. No, they ain't going 9-3.
0: Okay. Well,
1: and I didn't even say Missouri, by the way, which is this week.
0: Missouri, Missouri feels like it's the same Xerox copy every single year. Where it's like, man, they're good, but also feels like the, you know, their schedule. I mean, I look at it, I'm like, if LSU had Missouri's schedule, I'd be like, okay, I feel a little bit better about it. But, I mean, again, that's the issue. And the last thing about the game, LSU-Ole Miss, I think what shocked me the most is that it felt like LSU was rattled early in that game. Not the first drive, because Ole Miss definitely was rattled in that first drive. They had, like, negative 19 yards. But outside of that, it felt like LSU had more of the nerves. And I don't know if that's more of, they felt that from Lane, or they felt it with all the environment, or maybe on the flip side that Pete Golden just was like, hey man, this ain't our Super Bowl, it's just another week, and they were just ready to execute, and you can't get down 17-0 on the road against a good team.
1: That crowd elevated that. That's not a good defense. That crowd elevated that defense.
0: Oh my God.
1: And allowed them to leave.
0: Will Eccles. I mean, you could just go sit right now and just say, I'm injured, I'm not going to play the rest of the year, and just go throw on the tape against LSU. And be like, Harry, here's what I can do, and he'd make a whole lot of money.
1: Okay, last thing for you, Florida-Auburn. This was on during LSU-Ole Miss, so I was locked into LSU-Ole Miss. I had this game on the tablet while I was watching LSU-Ole Miss, and every time I looked up, like Jaden Ball's got running another 60-yard touchdown. What should we know?
0: Legit.
1: What should we know about Florida-Auburn?
0: I mean, I think Auburn, it looks a lot closer than that game was. I mean, Florida could have beat them by 30. If they wanted, they shot themselves in the foot, got a bunch of play calls. I mean, they went on the road at Jordan-Hare, and that place was at a fevered pitch. They had 16 penalties and 130 yards. And it was barely close just because of a late touchdown for Auburn. So, I mean, they are legit. The issue that I have with them is the same issue that I'm going to have with Ole Miss and Kewon Lacy. How healthy can a angry running back stay in the SEC? Because you ain't going to give the ball to Jaden Ball 26 times a game. If you do, he's going to be gone by week 7 in this conference. So I think Buster Faulkner is a damn good offensive coordinator, and Philo's solid. And I got to be honest with you, dude, Summerall's a dude.
1: I know.
0: I mean, I kind of roll my eyes sometimes at him, but that's just, he's like a football psycho. And I think that's kind of what we're seeing in Gainesville. I mean, that's why this Ole Miss, Florida, it would not shock me if the Gators end up winning that game in the Swamp coming up on Saturday.
1: They're a 3-point favorite.
0: It's wild.
1: It's unbelievable.
0: Wow.
1: I said at the time, I would not have been upset at all if LSU had landed on John Summerall. There are people here who were like, you can't hire the Tulane coach. I'm like, that's just stupid. But I think he's going to get Florida rolling. Okay, Peter Burns at Peter Burns ESPN joins us on Mondays here to recap what was in the Southeastern Conference. Thank you, dude.
0: We got big field hockey. Bo Burns going to just crush it here in a little bit. So pray for me with the 100-degree heat.
1: So is field hockey practice every Monday?
0: Every Monday. So basically when I talk to you, we get ready because we get locked the blank in for field hockey. So I'm going to, I don't know what the injury report is. I might list her as doubtful just to play some mind games with the other coaches.
1: I'm going to talk to you off air. We're going to do something to loop Bo into the segment every week moving forward. Something, a trivia question, something, an inspirational moment from Bo Burns, something like that here to
0: enter. I will prep her today.
1: Okay.
0: That Mr. Moscona in Baton Rouge said you were so good last week that he wants to have you on next week.
1: Yep.
0: Okay, so we're gonna do an NIL deal. We'll figure that out.
1: Done.
0: Okay.
1: Blue Delta, bring him
0: just
1: in.
0: Say get Gordon.
1: Get Gordon.
0: Okay. Yeah. Something along those
1: lines. Hey man, our lady of the lake did an NIL deal with Cookie to spray the fire extinguisher.
0: Let's go. I'll call my boy EJ. Let's go. We'll make it happen.
1: We can get it done. All right. Thanks, dude. We appreciate it.
0: See ya,
1: that's Peter Burns. It's After Further Review. Stick around. AFR. We're brought to you by the Watermark and the Renaissance. Watermark Downtown, Renaissance Southtown, Watermark Baton Rouge. 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Hey, look, LSU home game this weekend. 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But what a spot to be. 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Like, go book your room at Watermark. Stay at that gorgeous hotel. Dine at the Gregory right there in the lobby. 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The river is right there. The USS Kidd. 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
2: You know, the loss was one thing. Probably knowing that you still have 8 more SEC games to go, probably the injuries were more impactful even than the loss. As crazy as it sounds as far as moving forward. You know, watching maybe 2 of our most dynamic, irreplaceable players in what they do, in Spears and Trey Dez, both walking around and on crutches today, you know, wasn't a great feeling.
0: Lane Kiffin had a Zoom with reporters on Sunday. By the way, that's something he's going to do moving forward now on Sundays. This is my 20th season covering LSU football. We've never done this before. He'll have the post game on Saturday. He'll do a Sunday afternoon Zoom to sort of recap the game. And then Monday will be just looking ahead. So that was Lane Kiffin on Sunday talking about the injuries to Deshaun Spears and Trey Dez Green. Matt Zenitz was the first to report it. Kiffin confirmed season-ending injury for Deshaun Spears. And, you know, replacing Deshaun Spears is going to be really challenging. We'll get to Trey Dez in a moment because the news is better on Trey Dez. It's not season-ending. Here was Lane on Sunday talking about how they replaced Deshaun Spears.
2: Yeah, we'll talk about the next 2 days here and figure it out. And CJ's a good young player with a lot of ability. You know, Spears is just really unique. You know, he's one of those guys that you just don't find. I've said that before when people have asked him about him. His length, his coverage ability, so you can play the run with him, but then cover in man-to-man makes you be able to play a lot of unique defenses. And really was an integral part of, you know, how well we had played on defense.
0: So, Spears was the first, this is the first time since Baker's been back that he's had exactly the style of player he wanted in that star role. Major Burns 2 years ago was a physical safety who could play the run, but wasn't really athletic in space or coverage. Harold Perkins was athletic and could tackle in space and could rush the passer, but wasn't great against the run or in coverage. Spears was the blend of all of it. And so this is a significant loss. Look, you replaced him initially with C.J. Jim-Coyley, and if you look at the Pro Football Focus grades, the lowest graded player defensively for LSU in this game, there were 20 players that took a defensive snap. The lowest graded player was C.J. Jim-Coyley. Jim-Coyley is the one that gave up the touchdown to Alexander at the end of the first half with 5 seconds left. They came out the second half, and we saw a couple of different looks. We saw Tamarcus Cooley play that slot position there. He took 30 reps in the slot. Ty Benefield took a dozen reps in the slot. P.J. Woodland played 11 reps there at that position. And then we saw Jace Thomas play 5 reps there. But Thomas largely played free safety. So they did mix and match. We'll see what they end up doing. You know, what ultimately we saw Cooley and Jace Thomas battle for that safety spot, that free safety spot a lot throughout spring and then throughout fall. To get your best guys on the field, it may be kicking Cooley into the slot and playing Jace Thomas at free. We'll see what they elect to do. They even had Woodland at one point playing the star, and they put Jakeem Jackson at corner, so that's an option as well. But again, like you lose a lot not having Deshaun Spears there. So how they rectify that, especially this week with the challenge of defending Marcel Reed, is going to be something certainly to watch and how that all rectifies this week. The news was much better on Tre'Davious Green. His mother posted on Facebook on Sunday that it is not going to require surgery. The knee, there's a sprain. She said nothing's torn. Bad sprains and bruises. No surgery needed. Time, treatment, and rest, according to Tre'Davious Green's mother on social media. That's the fantastic news. I do not have a time frame for Tre'Davious Green's return. Lane does not discuss injuries. If we can find something out, we'll certainly talk about it. Typically, when you're talking about an MCL sprain, it depends on the severity. It could be as little as 1 week. It could be as many as 8 weeks. But he's going to miss games. I would say, man, you get him back for November when you take on Bama. That'd be phenomenal. In the meantime, what do you do? This was Lane on replacing Tre'Davious.
2: Well, you kind of saw what it looks like there. It's different, obviously. We even used Mothershed a little bit, one of the receivers, for a guy with more running ability, more pass-catching, stretch-to-field ability. You know, so it is what it is. And there's a reason we had Daquan Wright on our roster. Not on our roster. On our practicing, ready to play, knowing that this potentially could be an issue.
0: I mean, we did talk about it throughout the offseason when they were courting Wright. For all the talk about Pyburn, Daquan Wright was the one guy they prioritized because they realized after Tre'Davious how thin they were at tight end, and Tre'Davious isn't a true prototype tight end like Daquan Wright is. So after Tre'Davious went out, Zach Grace got 17 reps, 12 against the run, 5 pass plays. We know obviously the notable one there at the goal line where Levitt missed him on the third down. And then Malachi Thomas had 4 reps, the transfer from Pitt, 3 run-blocking reps, 1 pass play. You heard Lane mention Roman Mothershed, who's the 6'5 receiver transfer from Troy. There was a point during fall camp where Mothershed was working out with the tight ends, so that's something he tried his hand at a bit. And if you want a bigger target on the field, that's another guy who could potentially give you that. But again, you're going to lose a lot. It goes without saying, without having Tre'Davious Green on the field. The good news for LSU is he's not done for the year. After A&M, your schedule lightens up. With respect to Mississippi State and Kentucky, who both look awesome. But it's not the same as going to Ole Miss this past weekend or what you think you're going to face against Bama, Texas later on. So you should hopefully be able to navigate October. If you get past A&M, hopefully navigate October, let Green get healthy, and hopefully have him back for November. I think would be a fingers crossed best case scenario if you have him earlier than that, awesome. But some significant injuries. Lane also confirmed Phillip Wright is done for the year after the injury he suffered covering a punt in the fourth quarter against Louisiana Tech. He was your deep threat, game-breaking, go-ball wide receiver. Now he's out. So the injuries are mounting on this football team for LSU. The good news, Tre'Davious not done for the year. We'll see how long he's out when they can get him back. All right, it's after further review. I'm excited about this, man. Former Tiger Jalen Collins, who I covered when they played at LSU, went off, had himself a nice NFL career, doing media now on Raw Room on YouTube. We got connected. He wanted to jump on the show. We're looking forward to chopping it up with Jalen Collins when we come back. Stick around. It's AFR.
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0: Been us fired up. When I got word that Jalen Collins wanted to come on the show, talk a little LSU football, a guy I covered during his days at LSU, which makes me feel really old right now because the dude had himself an NFL career, pro career, doing great stuff with the Raw Room podcast as well, YouTube, get it wherever you get podcasts as well. What I probably remember the most about Jalen Collins, I hate to say this, is when Les Miles did the Harlem Shake video and Jalen was like the star of it. Pull that up if you would, Paulie, if you can. I don't know if you can pull up my, you can't pull up my video. We got Jalen Collins hanging out with us here. Dude, do you, first of all, thank you for the time. How are you?
10: Appreciate you having me, Matt. It's been, I'm doing great, my bad.
0: Dude, it's all good, man. It's good to see you. Do you remember doing the Harlem Shake?
10: That was one of those hilarious moments from that time with Les Miles there. That actually came up a few months ago with the guys on the show, and we had a good laugh about it.
0: Oh, man, it's great. If you're not familiar, go to Twitter or YouTube, or just look up LSU Harlem Shake, and you'll see the video.
10: Oh, yeah.
0: Jalen was one of the stars of it. Hey, man, catch us up. I want to talk some ball. We'll talk the Ole Miss game and all that stuff here in just a second. We know you're doing Raw Room, and congrats on the success, man. It's incredible to see what you all have done. But catch everybody up, man, on, like, you leave LSU, you play, you know, we know Falcons, Colts, XFL, but, like, what's been going on since you finished playing?
10: Since I finished playing, man, just trying to, I guess, navigate the transition, you know, see what interests me the most. And, honestly, most of my time has been into this, creating this space, this podcast, me and Darren Bates, who's over there coaching with the Carolina Panthers, me and him got together, created a team, man. And we've been head first into this, you know, fully committed for the past, well, I guess going on 6 years now. So.
0: Yeah, man. The YouTube channel alone has 370,000 subs. So congrats. I mean, it's incredible.
10: Yeah.
0: It's just media these days is a true meritocracy. Like, there are no gatekeepers. If you're awesome, you can win, and y'all have won, which is awesome to see. All right, let's go. You were really outspoken during the Brian Kelly era when things were going wrong. So before we get to Saturday, let me just talk about, let me get your take on the transition from Kelly to Kiffin. It's generated a lot of conversation among former players. Where do

0: you stand on it?
1: I guess I stand in the same boat that I've always stood in. You know, being a LSU alum, I know how the culture is down there and what we expect out of a coach, you know, our team, the whole organization. So, you know, the way Lane's come in, of course, there's a lot of controversy around it. But speaking more so to our program, he's come in and, you know, he's bought into the culture, what is Baton Rouge, LSU football. So from that standpoint of it, I've loved what I've seen. He put together a pretty good team. The success, of course, is still to be written, but I like where it's going so far.
0: See, you came in 2011 and you redshirted mm-hmm. that season. But I mean, when you were being recruited, like LSU was fresh off a championship in 07, and obviously the program was established at that point. It was easy to come in. Like, when you look at LSU now, which really, Jalen, I mean, 2019 is getting, you know, farther and farther in the rearview mirror, and LSU is trying to reestablish itself. Like, do you think Kiffin will work at LSU? Meaning, like, will Lane Kiffin, is he the right guy in this era to win a championship at LSU?
1: I feel like he definitely is. As far as the culture, I mean, he bought in, you know, really quick. And we saw that evident for the fans and former players and things like that. And, you know, we feel like he fits really well what we're trying to do. And, you know, of course, this year is probably not the team that he wanted to put together, of course, you know, having the short window with the training, I mean, the transfer portal and stuff like that. But I feel like he still has, you know, a really good opportunity to bring a championship here.
0: Jalen Collins is with us. The team he wanted to put together had six in blue the other night wearing purple and gold. but it didn't exactly work out that way when Ole Miss upset Georgia, and it sort of upset the apple cart. All right, you got to watch Trinidad Chambliss. You played against great quarterbacks in the SEC. You played against NFL quarterbacks. Why is it so hard defending Trinidad Chambliss?
1: I'll say he does a really great job of processing the game. You know, on top of the abilities that he does have, I feel like when he's out there playing, he's really comfortable, and he takes his time through his reads. And whatever the situation is, even if the play breaks down, you saw the, I think it was second half maybe, he gets out of the pocket, going towards the sideline, Witt leaves his guy, and he finds him for a big first down. And that's just a, you know, a quality that you want in your quarterback, to be composed and to be able to work through any situation. I've seen him play. I went to the Louisville game earlier this year, watched that comeback for them. So, I mean, Chambliss, best quarterback in this college class, if you ask me. I mean, he's doing a lot of great things out there on the football field.
0: Jalen, do you think he could be an elite NFL quarterback? Because the knock is the size, right? Do you think he could be an elite NFL quarterback?
1: I mean, there's always that possibility. I mean, if you find yourself the best quarterback in college football, I feel like there's a pretty good probability that you'll be able to translate, especially with the skill set and game that he does have. I mean, size is something that a quarterback can overcome, but I mean, it all depends on, you know, where he lands when he makes it to the league and the type of development he has.
0: Former Tiger Jalen Collins hanging out with us. Check out Raw Room on YouTube. It's at Raw_Room. Make sure you go sub to the channel over there. It's Jalen, Darren Bates, King Dunlap on the show. Mm-hmm. Go get subscribed on YouTube or your favorite podcast app. It's sports, it's life, it's culture. You'll love the show. And obviously, Jalen always repping LSU. What did you think about the defensive plan that LSU had against Ole Miss? What did you see through your very trained eye?
1: I felt like it was a pretty good defensive plan. I know going into that game, in my opinion, the biggest thing was like, all right, let's stop let's stop Kiwon Lacy. You know what I'm saying? Let's try to do our best to take him out of the game plan. And I didn't feel like, you know, running the ball, we had too much trouble. And then the next, you know, key point that we needed to do was, you know, try to contain Chambliss. And, you know, I felt like it was a pretty good plan. We got hurt, you know, losing contain on the defensive line, and then also on the back end, you know, those third downs, man to man, you know, guys just giving up plays that we can't give up down the stretch. But also, you know, losing Spears early, that was a really, really big blow.
0: Yeah, why do you, what makes him so good? Lane's talked about it a little bit, but what makes Spears so good at that role?
1: Because he has, you know, the versatility to do both. If we need him to be in the box, you know, he's got the size, he's got the knowledge, the ability to go either rush or, you know, go add or whatever it is, spy a quarterback. And then in the pass game, I mean, he's, you know, he's really good in defense. I mean, it's from that star position, I feel like that's the best mix of like being able to play in coverage and be able to play in the box as well. And that's just what you want to be able to see from a safety, you know, that has that frame.
0: I don't know. And Jalen, if you don't know the answers, that's fine, because I don't know how well you know the roster, like 1 to 105. But when Spears went out of the game, and I'm digging deep a little bit here, they tried three different dudes in that role. They tried Tamarcus Cooley. They rotated Woodland over there, and they also played Jace Thomas. Although Thomas ended up playing more at free. But what should they do? Like, what do you think is the best option?
1: I mean, I guess that's tough to say when I'm not necessarily in the building.
0: Yeah.
1: And also, you know, really hard to figure out game time. Like, he just went down and we need to find somebody to replace, because a guy's got to get those reps. He's got to get that feel. You know, it's tough to be kind of thrown into the fire and expect to, you know, perform at a high level if that's not technically where you're used to playing.
0: Yeah.
1: Or just, you know, being a backup, a younger guy in that type of environment could be tough for sure. But I feel like, you know, we gotta give it some time and see, you know, what guys actually step up. I know CJ came in the game, very talented young guy from this area, and he struggled a little bit, but, you know, I would expect that to be the case, you know, in that type of environment, you know what I'm saying? Not expecting that, those things to unfold like that and be thrown into the game so soon. But of course, you know, our standard, like, we expect you to go out there and be able to play. So

0: year.
1: 13.
0: It's only time. Yeah, only time we played Georgia while I was in school, but that was by far the best atmosphere, like, that wasn't at home. By far, it was, I would say, Georgia, and then Florida was probably behind them for sure.
1: Y'all play well the Florida game in 12. I remember that one. That was the 13-7 game. They called it the hammer and the nail game. Yeah, y'all did have some tough ones for sure. What is it? I mean, it's obviously, we could say, Jay, like, it's hard to go on the road and win the SEC. Like, we know that.
0: Yeah.
1: But I'd love to hear from your perspective. What makes it so challenging about going into that type of a powder keg like LSU did on Saturday night?
0: Well, this environment specifically, it's a lot of fuel on that fire coming off of last season and all the, all the stuff going on with Lane. Going into that game, and I heard somebody say it, yesterday, I mean, that game was more about Lane and Ole Miss than it really was Ole Miss and LSU. But that environment, I mean, it was really hostile. The fans, I mean, just throughout the tailgate, in the stadium, I mean, you could really feel it. Those people have a lot of disdain for Lane right now. And it was definitely a hostile environment. Yeah. But, I mean, the best way to prepare for that, I mean, I guess you try to block out the noise during the week, man, and you know, just make sure you're on point for your game plan, because it's going to be whatever you do, the noise at practice, it's still not going to compare to what it's like on that game day.
1: Two more for you. We can go quick. Jalen Collins is with us. Make sure you're subscribed to Raw Room if you're not on YouTube and on podcast. Number one, LSU hosts A&M this week. You had a lot of success against A&M when you were in school. You never lost to them. What do you think about the game this week? Give me a key or early thought on the game.
0: Early thoughts on the game. I feel like it's going to be a really good rematch from last year. They have a really good team, of course. Big keys for us on the defense. Stop Marcel Reed, contain him, make him have to beat us as a passer, and, you know, take away all his reads, throws, like, do everything we can to disrupt his game. And then on offense, we need Sam to process the game better. I felt, you know, he's not really going through all of his reads or giving the pass game, I guess, enough trust to develop throughout the plays. You know, he's kind of 1 and 2, and then he's, you know, getting real erratic and getting up out of there. So I feel like that would be the biggest key for us, you know, take care of the ball and, you know, Sam just kind of settle down in the pass game.
1: And for those watching, you got your jersey wall behind you. I know some of your co-hosts up there as well. Give me a story. So I'm sure a lot of those, like, jersey swaps after the game. Give me a story. Like, what's your favorite one? Or give me a story one up there. And by the way, do you wash them? Or do they just go, like, dirty, sweaty, bloody, straight into a frame?
0: Oh, I mean, I can't speak for everybody. But as far as I'm concerned, the jerseys don't get washed. I feel like that's like the badge of honor. I mean, I need the dirt, the tears, the I need all that. Yeah. You know what I'm saying? But I would say right here, number 11, Larry Fitzgerald, Hall of Famer. I got that jersey. This was my first year, I believe. But you know, just one of my big inspirations, reasons for, you know, my game, and, you know, just being so into football. I wanted to be like Larry, of course. I ended up on the other side of the ball, but yeah, big inspiration there, and definitely I guess a big treasure for my football career.
1: Former Tiger Jalen Collins, doing big things, man. Y'all check out Raw Room, support a great former Tiger at Raw_Room on YouTube. Get subscribed up. If you're not subscribed on YouTube, go there. Yes, or, of course, on podcast as well. Man, this is fun. I would love to do this again sometime soon. I know it's you may not even remember me being like a young reporter asking you questions. It feels like forever ago, but I'm very happy for you and for your success, man. Congrats on everything. We'll look forward to doing it again soon, all right?
0: I appreciate it, Matt.
1: Yeah, man. It's our pleasure. That's it's Jalen Collins, former Tiger. He and Jalen Mills were so good. Remember the Jalens in that secondary? It was on the team in 12. that had such a great season. Obviously, at this point, I lost to Bama in 12. But

0: You know, the great team in 13 with the awesome offenses, and he was such a staple for those four seasons from 11 to 14 before he went to went off to the NFL and made himself a great career with the Falcons, with the Colts, did some time in the XFL, the CFL, and he said 6 years. I didn't realize it'd been 6 years. 6 years doing the podcast, and I mean they have blown up. I mean they've done an awesome job with that. So. And he always reps LSU, and you love to see the former Tigers that go on, do big things, and keep repping the Tigers. So their producer reached out to me and said, hey, Jalen would love to come on the show. I was like, hell yeah, let's do it, man. So really excited for him, and we'll look forward to doing that again soon. Congrats to Jalen on everything. All things good. All right, it's after further review. Let me knock out a quick break. We'll come back, and we'll wrap up hour number two with Tigers and the Pros next.
1: AFR.
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4: Wrapping up hour number two, shout out to Brandon, Holly, and the gang over at Relief Windows. Lane Kiffin did meet with reporters here on Monday. One of the things he alluded to the possibility of are some changes on the offensive line. We'll get to that coming up after the top of the hour. Right now, Musso, Tigers in the Pros.
5: Tigers in the Pros. They still bleed purple and gold. They're just really rich now.
6: Pretty darn efficient day for Joe Burrow on Sunday. 207 yards. Or, sack adjusted.
4: My Super Bowl champ.
6: Sack adjusted because his offensive line stinks and
4: not
6: he got sacked
4: Super Bowl
6: five times.
4: Jump.
6: 182 yards for Joey B through the air. Two touchdowns. He would add, actually had negative yards rushing in the ballgame, but made two awesome throws to Ja'Marr Chase, which both went for scores in that game. Part of a 75-yard day for Chase. Kayshon Booty on the other side racked up 37 yards receiving. We got a sack, or I should say Danielle Hunter got a sack in the ballgame, and then Derek Stingley had three stops and a pass defense. A lot of former Tigers in that one. Grant Delpit put together one heck of a day for the Browns, who won a game. Five tackles and a sack for Delpit in that one. Also an additional hit on the quarterback.
4: You all right?
6: Yeah, I forgot to delete something, and I didn't. I went to it. That's my bad. Jaden Daniels, of course, the big story there, the injury, the dislocation of the elbow. It appears to be the dislocation of the elbow. Left arm this time. Undergoing some further testing. We'll get more of an update later on in the week, but he will miss time. Disappointing because JD5 was having a really, really good ball game. 11 of 17 for 96 yards and a touchdown to go along with seven carries for 69 yards. Before the injury happened, he was all over the place there in the first half against the Cowboys. Christian Fulton, if you were watching Sunday Night Football last night, interceptions. 2 weeks in a row.
4: He replaced a former
6: LSU Tiger as an interception for the Chiefs. Two tackles in that one as well. Cade Anderson, dominant. Seven shutouts, seven Ks. Alex Bregman, he broke his face. Should be back for the postseason. No surgery required. That's Tigers in the Pros.
4: 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You know you can get Evermore at Rouse's as well. Actually, at Rouse's, their number one selling water is the Rouse's branded water. The number two selling water, Evermore. My bottle's empty. I need to go up to my desk at the top of the hour and get another bottle of Evermore. But anyway, you can go get a four-pack of Evermore at Rouse's. I went to Rouse's today because I...

0: 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This feels like home. All right, y'all, it's After Further Review. Thanks for hanging out with us here on this Monday edition of AFR presented by Relief Windows. Tigers lose, Saints win. We'll keep chopping it up as we move into hour number three, our college football takeaways. Could changes be coming to the offensive line? That's next on AFR.
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0: texting Adam Archuleta right now to get him on. He was on the call yesterday for CBS. I'm texting him to get him on. Do you want to do the whole thing? You want to do it? Hour three?
1: Sure, yeah, hour three.
0: Let's say it.
1: Hour three AFR. Yep. Here on a Monday.
0: Nope, nope, nope, nope, nope.
1: Why? Huh?
0: Hour three, off we go.
1: Okay, hour three,
0: welcome
1: off
0: aboard.
1: We go.
0: Glad you're
1: welcome
0: with us. AFR. I got it. I'll text Andrew.
1: I mean, it is your show.
0: I'm trying to get Adam Archuleta. Why didn't you text Adam Archuleta?
1: He's Matt.
2: Love you, Matt.
1: Paul O'Neill.
3: They're chanting Paul O'Neill's name.
0: We hear it.
1: Me.
0: No!
1: Musso.
0: There it is. Bobby girl in the
1: Bobby world. And Mr. Toby Tomlin.
0: All right. We're here. Glad you are as well. 5 o'clock, quitting time. Glad you're driving home with us. It's great. I messaged Adam Archuleta yesterday, like last night. I just checked DM, and he replied to me like 9 minutes ago. Said I had a brutal travel day, but I just got home, I can jump on. I'm like, hey, I said, hey, it's really okay. Thank you, man. But if you want to, great, but it's okay if you want to relax. Yeah, I'll do it. So Paul, he said, here, you want to come get his email? Well, I'll send you the link, Paul. Okay, all right. Thank you for being with us. So Adam Archuleta is going to join us in 12 minutes. Was on the call for CBS for the Saints win over the Ravens. Really looking forward to that. LSU falls for the first time this season, first time under Lane Kiffin, Saturday at Vaught-Hemingway Stadium. And most people have been hyper-focused on two things. Blake Baker, the defense, the four straight scoring drives in the first half. Although they were fantastic in the second half, save the what ended up being the game-winning drive, which was the only points that Ole Miss got in the second half. They dug themselves too deep of a hole. And then the other, of course, was Sam Leavitt, which a lot of people have focused on. And it was interesting to me because Lane Kiffin on Monday was asked a very pointed question by Scott Rabelais about Sam Leavitt and Leavitt balancing his desire to run, which obviously he does very well, but the need to stay in the pocket and become a competent elite-level passing quarterback. I'm paraphrasing how it was asked, but I think you all can understand the question because most people have looked at Leavitt and said, man, it's one read and he's got to go. He needs to stay in the pocket, needs to read the defense, needs to be more competent throwing the football, okay? Here's what Lane Kiffin said on Monday.
4: I break it down to them so they see, okay, hey, wait, that seems easy, just throw the ball to the open guy for a touchdown. But when you get impacted early in the game by rush, that they did a really good job, you know, and you can't step up, you know, and you're getting beat inside and a guy's open and you can't step up and throw in rhythm, it affects you. Confidence is fragile at every position, but especially at quarterback, because it's the one position you've got to do your job with potentially getting hit from all over. And when you have success, a lot of the plays he was having success was taking off on his own and doing things. So it's hard to stay in there when that's how the game was going. But he knows he got to do a better job of that, even in those situations, and deliver the ball on time and not try too much.
0: So Kiffin's asked about Leavitt staying in the pocket, throwing the football, not running so much. And his point is, it's hard to do that when you're impacted by the rush. So let me spell this out for you. Pro Football Focus, this is how they charted LSU's offensive line for the game against Ole Miss. Leavitt was hurried 11 times, pressured 14 times, sacked 3 times. He also had, they charted one ball batted at the line of scrimmage, the first play of the game. I know the ball went off of Cam Franklin's helmet on the last play, but that didn't count as a batted ball that went off the guy's helmet. So that's the point I think that Lane's making. When you're constantly under duress, it's hard to stay in there, especially when running is working, so you think, let me take off. So naturally, one thing that would help Sam is get better line play. Just to add on further, when we look at the Pro Football Focus grades, the highest graded offensive linemen for LSU in the ball game among the starters. Alu Ba was a 59.1. Braylon Moore was a 59.0. Jordan Seaton was a 53.6. Bo Bordelon a 49.4. Weston Davis a 49.3. Bo Bordelon's pass blocking grade, they've modified it. Last night it was 12. Right now they've upgraded to a 14.8, which is still atrocious. I don't mean to, you know, point the finger at Bo Bordelon, but at this point, you know, you can look and very easily say it's clear Bordelon and Weston Davis have both just really, really struggled at this point. And Lane Kiffin on Sunday, when he did his Zoom with reporters, was asked about, this is number 12, we could use, about potential changes coming to the offensive line.
2: Yeah, we're going to look at some different things this week up front, because we need to play better and more consistent up there.
0: He wasn't very expansive there with his answer. It was a 7-second answer. But I don't know how you can just accept the status quo. Now, it's true that starters are starters for a reason, because they've outplayed the guys that are the backups. But at some point, do you start to look at other options if the guys that are playing aren't playing well? And this is probably one of those situations where after a game like that, you need to consider it. Because you have a home game, which will certainly be an easier transition if you try someone else, as opposed to trying to do it on the road in the powder keg, which happened this past weekend. But I also don't know what obvious option exists. Now, there's one guy that I think would probably be the next up, and that's Sean Tompkins. Remember, Sean Tompkins was the left tackle at Baylor a year ago, and he was going to be the left tackle until Jordan Seaton went in the portal and LSU ended up landing him. But Tompkins also played 3 snaps at right tackle when Weston Davis went out of the game. So there is a possibility you could see Tompkins maybe at right tackle replace Weston Davis. As far as, you know, that left guard spot, if you wanted to try someone else in that spot, it would be really interesting. And I don't know really definitively what LSU would do there at left guard, because we've seen a lot of different mixing and matching throughout spring and fall camp as LSU has

0: tried to figure out those spots. We saw, for example, William Satterwhite, former center from Tennessee, rotated center, guard, and right tackle. You've got a guy like Devin Harper, who was supposed to be, and I don't cover Ole Miss, but my friends that do cover Ole Miss, you mentioned that Devin Harper was supposed to be the starting right tackle at Ole Miss this year had he stayed. Well, he could play right tackle, but he also cross-trained a little bit at guard. So, you know, what might we see LSU try? Well, you know, it's on Coach Eric Wolford to maybe try to figure that out, and how, you know, how they may make this work on that offensive line if they do try to mix and match going into this week against against Texas A&M. You know, Jaquan Sprinkle's another guy that we saw take reps at those interior line positions. Is it a week where you do try something different? I think they're not going to disclose that to us because Lane likes keeping that stuff close to the vest. But if there was a week or an opportunity where you were going to do it, coming off of what you just saw might be the chance. And you could sort of piece context clues together where Lane Kiffin said pretty clearly there, like, yeah, you're looking at a situation where, you know, Sam had certainly had happy feet. A lot of that was rooted in the fact that he was pressured so much, and they might look at making changes on the offensive line. So something that we'll keep an eye on this week as LSU moves through it. You know, Jaquan Sprinkle is, you know, a name that we'll keep an eye on there, who's also gotten reps at guard along with Devin Harper this year, in addition to Ba and Bordelon. So those are the four guys that have taken reps at guard in a game so far through three games. So could we see Sprinkle or Harper get their opportunity maybe this week? A storyline worth considering to see if that might help give you a cleaner pocket for Sam Levitt to see if, in fact, that might help in the passing game as they move through. All right, it's After Further Review. Thanks for hanging out with us here. 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Okay, quick break. We'll come back. I'm excited about this. Adam Archuleta, former NFL safety, was on the call for CBS yesterday for Saints Ravens. He'll jump aboard with us when we come back on AFR.
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10: He's a steady player, makes good decisions. He runs when he has to. The game's not too big for him ever. And, you know, we appreciate the heck out of the way he hangs in there and takes shots in the pocket at times when he has to, and delivers and doesn't flinch one bit. And so that was a big-time performance by him.
0: Kellen Moore lauding his quarterback after the Saints win in Baltimore 24-17. I was scrolling Twitter X last night. I saw Adam Archuleta, who was on the call. He quote tweeted a video of Shuck's performance and said, "Beyond impressed with Shuck. I've seen and talked to a lot of young quarterbacks, and he has the stuff. Fantastic demeanor and doesn't flinch." Very excited to welcome Adam Archuleta, who was on the call for CBS a day ago, onto the show. Adam, thank you so much, man, especially

0: through short notice. You said you had a miserable travel day. We can all empathize, but thank you for the time, man. How are you?
1: I'm doing well. Yes, I had a tough one. This is one of the tougher travel 24 hours I've had, but I refuse to play the role of a victim, man. I'm happy to be here.
0: Amen, man. Dude, we get to talk about sports for a living. It's like, we're not building the railroad. It's awesome. Good on you, man. Thank you for the time. Okay, can I just start by just asking you to elaborate on those 20 words or so that you put on Twitter about Tyler Shuck and what you like so much about him?
1: Yeah, well, I didn't know what to expect. You know, I've talked to, you name it, the spectrum of quarterbacks over the last 10 years, from the very best to, you know, not some for very forgettable performances. Mm. I didn't see a lot of him last year, not in a study sense, but when I saw in the Detroit game in week one, what really jumped out to me was just how nothing seemed to faze him. And Detroit really brought the house and gave him a lot of different looks. And he was always ready for it, always prepared. And as the game went along, as it got tighter and tighter, he played better and better. And, you know, that 4th and 12, I'm sure you guys have all talked about it, was just, you know, something that you just don't see a lot. And so when I had a chance to talk to him in person in meetings, man, he just didn't seem like a guy in his 11th start. And just the way his approach, the way he spoke, the way he talked about the game, the way he answered questions, you start to say, man, this guy really, you know, and it's not for show. You know, it wasn't like he's putting on a performance. He's who he is. Really came away from that meeting impressed by his demeanor. I knew that he was going to see a different style of defense this week. So it would be another test, again, on the road, another potential tough environment, and potentially going blow for blow with Lamar Jackson. And as you saw that game, man, it was just kind of the same thing. He never got a chance to get really comfortable in the pocket. He was always bobbing and weaving and, you know, some sort of a pressure, the way he was able to find completions. And just when he had to make those big throws and see the defense and those big third downs and get it out, again, he was almost perfect. So I don't know what else you can ask for. I know there's going to be some valleys. There's going to be some peaks. But in just a small sample size of games, I really do believe that he's got the stuff to be your quarterback.
0: Let's go. Played with a Hall of Famer in Kurt Warner. I want to ask you some maybe comps here in a second, but let me follow up on one thing for the game specifically. I'm so glad you said you watched game film and studied the Detroit game. The thing we spent most of last week talking about, Adam, were the turnovers. The comeback was incredible, but the turnovers were something they needed to fix. Well, he goes and plays in Baltimore, and they don't turn the ball over. What was different?
1: Well, if you study the turnovers, one of them was on a miscommunication on a pressure. And it looked like he kind of threw it. Either he was too fast or the receiver was too slow. I think it was the tight end. Or it was the young guy. I can't remember who it was. But anyways, it was just a matter of, hey, I saw it. I went to the right guy. And the receiver should have hooked it instead of running it out. And he throws the ball to the defender, gets interception. The other interception in that game, I actually thought it was just a hell of a play by the linebacker. I mean, textbook linebacker play, just reading the eyes of the quarterback. And as he came back to his backside, you know, jumped the route. And when you talk to him about that game, when you talk to Kellen and you talk to, you know, Coach Nussmeier, you know, they all felt like things were moving a little fast and they were a little sped up and everybody was a little bit too antsy early in that game. And then as they calmed down, and I think as they started taking a few shots and connecting on those shots, you started to feel a confidence start to grow. And then they settled into their offense and played well. So turnovers are going to come. The thing that that stood out last week, and I haven't studied the All-22 yet, I mean the Baltimore game, is there were a few times where he went to throw it and he pulled it down because he saw something. And rather than, I mean, just quick thinking like, hey, it's not there. I mean, I'm about to make a really bad throw. He pulled it down and maybe scrambled or went somewhere else. But I thought that showed a lot of maturity in those moments of don't just throw it, but he saw something and then tried to make something happen after it. So I just think he's processing the game at a very high level for being so new at the pro game.
0: Adam Archuleta is with us. One more on Shuck, then I want to talk defense. We did mention, look, you played with a Hall of Famer in Kurt Warner in St. Louis. and you played against Hall of Famers. What trade? I'm not suggesting that after 11 starts that Tyler Shough is on that path, but I'm just asking, what traits do the great quarterbacks have that maybe you see scratching the surface some of that with Tyler Shough? Because the physical ability, you got to be able to make all the throws, and we all know that, but like, there's the other stuff there.
1: Well, I'm going to refrain from calling Shough a future Hall of Famer.
0: Right. So, right.
1: You know, I don't know. I think it'd be irresponsible of me to say that. But if you ask what I think, and there's a lot of qualities. You mentioned Kurt. I think one of the great qualities are guys that don't flinch and they're not rattled by mistakes. And they continue to be aggressive. Obviously, they're very good at all the other things. But just having the mentality of, it doesn't matter what just happened, like, I'm coming right back. And I may throw another pick. But I'm just going to keep coming. I'm going to keep attacking. And I'm never going to go into a shell if things aren't going right. One of the things I think about when the greatest example to me would be Brady against Atlanta in the Super Bowl, where he didn't play well. They didn't play well for three quarters. And it didn't matter. He just kept coming and coming and coming. It could have been very easy to say, this isn't our day. But just that quality to, no matter what's happening on that field, no matter what just got me, no matter what mistakes I've made, hey, you better be on your A game, because if you make a mistake, I'm going to make you pay on the defensive side of the ball. So I think that's a really, it's more of a mental quality than a physical quality, but that's what the common denominator of all the great ones have.
0: Love it. And by the way, to an audience of Saints fans, it is never a bad time to mention the 28-3 comeback against the Falcons. We're always happy to celebrate 28-3. Okay. You, Adam Archuleta, is with us for a couple more minutes, was on the call yesterday for CBS. You'll follow him on Twitter at Adam Archuleta. You also mentioned that you thought Brandon Staley called a great game. It's so interesting to me because I look at the Saints defense and there just aren't superstars. I mean, there aren't all pros on that side of the ball. Like, Cam Jordan will be a Hall of Famer one day, and Chase Young is an outstanding player, but I think you understand what I mean. Why did it work so well against Lamar Jackson and Derrick Henry in that offense?
1: Well, listen, it's a challenge. And listen, it was fortunate they didn't have to play, you know, Zay Flowers didn't play, because that's one more piece that you have to worry about one-on-one. And when they have those three players all healthy, that changes the game. But I strongly lean towards, and I don't want to say conservative because it's not that, but I just think sometimes coordinators outsmart themselves and they try to do too much and they think that they have to be really exotic and they have to confuse and throw all these different things. And a lot of times your players just play confused and they don't play fast. And I don't think you should just line up and be vanilla by any stretch, but I just thought it was just a really smart, disciplined game plan. It was similar to what they did against the Lions, but he avoided a lot of his players needing to make one-on-one plays. And really it was against Derek and Lamar in that game. And so there are always eyes. There are always people converging on the tackle, knowing that they're going to get their plays. You know, it's going to happen. And they did get a couple explosive plays, but for the most part, their players were in position to make plays. And a lot of times it was more than just one player. And then I think the other thing that he did really well is he really got a feel, especially as the game went on, of what and when the Ravens were doing certain things. So he got a little bit more aggressive with his pressures, but they were strategic and really hit the right pressures against their run and their play action pass that really threw the Ravens off guard a little bit. So I just think it was a smart, disciplined, patient game plan. And for three quarters, that's the game that Lamar played, and they were having success. But he just gave his players an opportunity to not be exposed. And then as the game went on, you saw those individual plays being made one-on-one, those one-on-one matchups. Ravens had the same thing on defense. They didn't make those one-on-one plays. And the Saints, they didn't end up making those plays. And that was the difference in the game.
0: One more for you, Adam. I very much appreciate your time. Thank you for doing this, especially on short notice. Listen, trying to draw wild-ranging conclusions after 1 week in the NFL or 2 weeks is a fool's errand, as we just saw with the Bears scoring 59 points and then three. It's the NFL. It's such a week to week. But I think it is. From the perspective of the people here who have watched this team miss the playoffs for the last 5 years, what most would like to see is just this team elevate itself from like the gum on the bottom of the shoe of the collective NFL. Like, not saying that they're a contender, but are they good enough to be a team that can go win nine games and win a bad division and show that they've moved themselves out of the basement of the NFL? Small sample, but do you think this team is capable of that this year?
1: Oh, I do. I mean, that's kind of a low bar to just not be gum on the bottom of the shoe.
0: Hey, man, I don't know if you paid a lot of attention to the last half decade here, but it ain't been great since Drew Brees retired.
1: Jeez, is it that bad? Holy smokes.
0: I mean, they missed the playoffs five straight years after, you know, a decade and a half of expecting to be a contender with Peyton and Drew Brees.
1: You guys were, yeah, you were spoiled, though.
0: Yes, that's
1: what, yes. Yeah, I mean, hey, man, that's life. It's week two. But I like this team, and one of the reasons, again, I think that there will be valleys, right? But I like your quarterback, and if you have that guy, it doesn't mean that you're guaranteed anything, but at least you're not playing that game every week. Like, how are we going to win by, you know, getting in spite of our quarterback play? You know, you're not that team, and I do think that Tyler is the kind of guy to keep getting better and better. So I like those pieces. I think you have some really good one-on-one matchup pieces with Olave, and maybe you're going to get your receiver back, you know, pretty soon at some point, you would think. And how good was Juwan Johnson, in the first 2 weeks of the season? I mean, that guy was, I mean, the extra effort plays, I mean, almost could have single-handedly won that game for you guys last week. So, and I think on defense, you guys, you know, maybe won't be a top five elite defense, you know, as far as, I it's possible. But if you could play solid and you can create takeaways, then I think they have the makings of a team that could be pretty good this year. How good? Who knows? But I think it's safe to say I would elevate them. I would elevate them off gum off the shoe status. Yes.
0: Hey, man, I don't know if you've watched the rest of the NFC South yet, but it's a low bar in the South this year. So I think that's most people's hope.
1: It's brutal. But I think Carolina's, they got a little better, didn't they? I don't know. But anything can happen, man. It's a crazy league. But, I mean, you guys are so close to being 2-0. I would feel pretty good about yourselves right now in the NFC South.
0: Adam Archuleta, CBS Sports. I was on the call for Saints, their upset win in Baltimore. Hey, man, I can't thank you enough for taking some time, especially after a crazy travel day, man. Thank you for jumping aboard. Hopefully we can do this again soon.
1: Yeah, no problem. Anytime. Thanks.
0: It's our pleasure. Good stuff there, man. I'm very grateful to Adam and glad that worked out. Please go follow him on Twitter, X, whatever, even if you don't already. If for nothing else, just as a thank you. First of all, he's a great follow. I'm looking at his tweets. Great context. Great NFL safety. But give him a follow just to say thank you for doing that. I mean, he literally replied. I tweeted him. I DM'd him yesterday. And then he replied at like 4:50. He was like, I had an awful travel day. Sorry, I'm just getting back, but I could do it if you want. I was like, hey, man, totally understand. Don't worry about it. We'll do it another time. He's like, no, I'm good. I'm home. Awesome. So please go follow me. He's at Adam Archuleta. Go give him a follow. Easy enough. At Adam Archuleta on Twitter. Go give him a follow and just say thank you for jumping aboard. Sincerely appreciate his time for doing that. And really good perspective on the Saints. Like, it's one thing for me to say it. I'm just a guy sitting in a room talking. I mean, I love the Saints like a lot of you do, and I want them to win, and I see what I see, and we talk about the games. It's another one. You got the guy who called the game and studied and knows and all that stuff, giving your perspective on Tyler Shuck and the defense, and that's exciting. So, no more gum on the bottom of the shoe. You heard Adam Archuleta say it. All right, it's after further review. 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All right. Really good show. Thanks for hanging out with us here. If you missed, we opened up the show, gave you some reaction to LSU's loss and the Saints win. We had Peter Burns with us. Former Tiger great Jalen Collins was here an hour ago. Thanks to Adam Archuleta for just joining us. Something that I'm used, Paulie and I do every Monday as we go around the room. Three college football takeaways for each of us. We'll do that, and then we'll get to Otter Locks here in about 15 minutes. Otter Locks already posted at LouisianaSports.net. If you want them, get them there. Stay here. It's AFR.
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3: 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Jimmy will be here in about a dozen minutes for Otter Lock's pick on Monday Night Football. It's already posted at LouisianaSports.net if you want it. All right, time for our college football takeaways. Hit it.
1: Another week in the books. What did we learn about the landscape of college football?
3: All right, Muse, start us off. What you got?
4: All right, we're going to start with Mississippi State. I mean, goodness, they fell behind 13-0 in that game at South Carolina on the road, and then they just took it over, specifically in the second half. You're looking at 20 straight points in that game for State in the second half to win it. Kind of going away, a couple garbage time scores from South Carolina. But the bigger picture for State is they have a chance to make a little bit of noise. Now, you look at their schedule, some tough games, but some of them at home. I look at Mizzou, Oklahoma, Auburn, Vandy, all at home. Tennessee Tech, this is a Mississippi State team that could conceivably get to 8 wins if they stay healthy.
5: John Summerall passes his first SEC test. Florida knocked off Auburn 44-39. Last year, Florida never scored more than 29 points in an SEC game and was held to 20 or fewer points in 5 of 8 conference games. Gators 3-0 for the first time since 2019. Vibes are good for now. Things get real. Over the next 6 games, the Gators are set to play 5 ranked teams, including 3 in the top 10 with Ole Miss, Texas, and Georgia.
3: So, first of all, Morgan Freeman is the worst guest picker in the history of College Game Day.
4: Oh, come on. Come on. Go easy on him.
3: I don't care that he's old. How old?
4: He's 89.
3: He's 89.
4: That's what I'm saying. Come on. Right. No,
3: don't ever bring him up there. That was atrocious. He just did not understand the tempo, the pace, the feel of the show, right? He was slow. Mm-hmm. He's old. He doesn't know anything. The fans are booing Mississippi State. He's telling them to shut up.
4: Yeah.
3: Morgan, they're booing the rival. He did not need to be out there. Anyway, one of the awkward moments is when they were picking West Virginia, Virginia, and Pat McAfee, of course, went to West Virginia, and then Morgan's picking Virginia. And so then they had this really awkward back and forth where Morgan Freeman's telling Pat McAfee, shut up. I forget what whatever. It was, the whole thing was awkward and awful. Never bring him back. West Virginia beat Virginia.
4: They did.
3: By double digits. 38-27. Rich Rod, how you doing? Remember we saw Virginia in week 0? I can't get that out of my brain when they just absolutely skull-drug C.J. Bailey and NC State. When I thought NC State and C.J. Bailey were going to be good, and Virginia was like, you ain't good. And now, I know the whole comparative score thing, transitive property doesn't work in football, but can we file this one away with West Virginia? I mean, are they good? Are they really good? Maybe. At 3-0, they just beat a ranked opponent. They got Oklahoma State next, who already beat Oregon. You want to start doing the transitive property thing? This could get interesting with West Virginia. West Virginia, bro. They got a ranked team on this schedule. They play Texas Tech and Houston and Utah at the end. But, Oklahoma State, Iowa State, Arizona, Cincinnati, TCU.
4: Wide open Big 12, man.
3: West Virginia, bro. West Virginia.
4: Alabama likes to start slow. They keep skating by there in the second half.
3: Man, they're playing bad teams.
4: Man, because Florida State stinks and is going to fire their coach after they've already fired their AD.
3: And a weather delay.
4: Two weather delays, yeah. But I'll point you to their schedule here. They better fix that slow start. South Carolina this week, who, by the way, Lenora Sellers put them in a blender for 2 straight seasons. Yeah. You start slow, watch out. And then after that, have you seen it? At State.

0: Georgia, at Tennessee, A&M, LSU. You start slow in those, and this whole 3-0 deal could turn ugly pretty fast over there in Tuscaloosa.
1: I'm ready for it. Like Taylor Swift said, are you ready for it?
2: Bomb, bomb, bomb.
1: Yeah.
0: She was feeling herself last night on the game.
1: Man.
0: She really was.
1: The whole, that's my husband pointing to a ring. I'm like, yeah. Oh.

0: defense. Vandy up.
1: And Clemson. They had Clemson and Vandy on Saturday.
2: You really got it coming to you. I didn't have Clemson.
1: First 2 weeks. Like, I had to have had some bad beats somewhere along the way. How about Friday night with Texas Tech? That was a bad beat.
2: Yeah, I didn't play it either. I didn't play that one.
1: So I had Texas Tech, and they had covered, and then they give up a ridiculous touchdown at the end of the game to Houston where they can't just get off the field. Then Houston missed the two-point conversion, but the cover was blown. But anyway, that should have been a cover. And even now, at least I'm just convincing myself.
2: Oh, it's coming.
1: Oh, I know it's coming.
2: It's coming.
1: The equalizer is staring me in the face.
2: And it's going to be severe for that Vandy crap.
1: Oh, man. That tsunami, the shadow of the wave of the tsunami is coming from the side. I just know it's going to be there eventually. All right, Paulie. Sorry. Paulie was saying something.
0: You're good. I mean, I'm seeing the end of the game.
1: No, yeah. Vanderbilt. Got it. We got it. Yeah. I gave you West Virginia. Can I raise you Utah?
2: Yeah.
1: 3-0.
2: Big 12, man.
1: 3-0. And they're crushing people. Now, Arkansas stinks, but they crushed them. And they beat Utah State. They're beating teams by an average of 40 points. Morgan Scali was the DC under the guy who's now at Michigan, who, you know, should have lost to Western Michigan.
2: Yeah.
1: And doesn't understand why that's a big deal and told people not to be mad about Ohio State. Like, I'm sure, great, great, great fit there. Anyway, but Scali had the same culture that they maintain a lot of that in Utah. They're kicking the crap out of people. So, is Utah good? Maybe Utah's good. Maybe.
2: I really just kind of want to point this out because I think it's awesome. North Dakota State, first year in the FBS, they're 4-0. They're leading the Mountain West, which is not a very good league. And
1: because all the Mountain West went to the Pac-12.
2: Dog, and like all these games are, they already beat Air Force, who's normally pretty good in the Mountain West.
1: Are they?
2: They have UNLV left on the schedule who look playoff worthy at times, but they've got off to a slow start. After that, it's Hawaii, Northern Illinois, Nevada. Like, is North Dakota State going to come from the FCS where they were a juggernaut?
1: Is this their first year?
2: Yes, and just win the Mountain West in year one? It's 4 weeks, but file it away.
1: Yeah, maybe.
0: I bought Kentucky with the shocker over A&M. The final score was 31-21, but it really wasn't even that close. Kenny Minchie throws for two scores. C.J. Baxter added two scores. Will Stein gets his first road win. Kentucky hasn't beat a ranked opponent since Mississippi State on September 28th, 2024. The Aggies come stumbling in Tiger Stadium next week.
1: A new Heisman co-favorite. Trinidad Chambliss now co-favorite with Darian Mensah, both at 13-4. That's plus 325. Followed by Jeremiah Smith. Kamario Taylor at 11-1.
2: Dude.
1: Arch, C.J. Carr, Malachi Toney, Keelon Russell, all down the list. That's going to change a lot, but Trinidad, he's going to win it. Get the last 24-year-old Heisman winner ever. All right, that'll do it for us here on our college football takeaways. 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All right, final break of the show. Jimmy will be here for Otter Locks. Got a little Monday Night Football. I'm excited about Monday Night Football tonight. Rams, Giants. You know, Rams trying to come off that awful trip to Australia. Giants with a really nice upset win in week one there with the debut of John Harbaugh. Excuse me. So we'll see what the Otter thinks about Monday Night Football. We'll get to it next on AFR.
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4: Hey, man, what's going on, Matthew?
1: You know what, man? I was fired up when I got the text from Max with the full rundown from Football Sunday, and I saw like eight people had all picked Denver -2.5 and said, I'm loading up here. Loading up here. Cash that ticket. Let's go. You better be locked into Football Sunday.
4: If you know, I don't know
1: Jags what. Ah, rocking chair. Get out of here. What are you talking about?
4: Took away. I one of my picks as well. So I think 10 games over 500 yesterday. Max did the math today. So
1: trying to tell people,
4: real
1: man.
4: Good day.
1: Just out here trying to tell people. They just trying to put your kids through college on Football Sunday. That's all they're trying to do.
4: And we had a nice time, man. You know, hanging over at Walk-Ons, shoot, till 6:30, watching all the day games. And we'll be at Bally's in the DraftKings Sportsbook this Sunday. So we're rotating between the Walk-Ons and Bally's. So all of the games as well. Tonight, you know, it's a tricky part. This goes against one of my when I approached the team that looked really good, fade them the next week, and the Giants did look good. And the Rams didn't. So, of course, it's conditionary with in Australia playing with the Rams. And they wanted to get in and get out. They were prioritizing the rest of the season more than just that game. We talked about that when we picked the 49ers in that game. But I also just think that, man, I just think that what the Giants are doing, he brought that 6'3", 300-pound fullback, Ricard, from the Ravens. Gadabu is a very physical runner as well, and they run behind those two a lot. So that's going to grind some clock. That's going to allow them to keep their defense off the field as much. Abdul Carter had a much better start than anything he did last year in the second overall pick. I just think it's going to be lower scoring, closer game. I like the Giants and the under tonight. Puka Nacua, questionable, trending for probably not play, according to Adam Schefter earlier in the day. We're still watching that, but I think it adds up to a more of a shorter pace game, slower pace game, shorter game, and I think the points and the total are valuable tonight, the Giants and under.
1: All right, Giants +6.5 and under 47.5 are the plays tonight on Otter Locks. We're short on time. Dang it. I'll get back to some, maybe tomorrow we have more time. I'll ask you some futures college football stuff as well that I want to get into. So we'll get that. Where are you tomorrow?
4: We are at Mike Anderson's on Lee, just off of Nicholson.
1: All right, good stuff. Thank you, Otter.
4: All right, good luck.
1: All right, it's after further review. 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

0: 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Okay, it's going to do it for us. Man, shout out. Thanks to Peter Burns. Thanks to Jalen Collins. Thanks to Adam Archuleta. Missed any of our guests, any of our content, you get it online, on demand, on YouTube or on podcast. Muse Pauly, thanks. Y'all have an awesome night. Looking forward to a Tuesday edition of AFR. Shay will be here. Sean Salisbury, all the good stuff. We'll see you tomorrow at 3.
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6: This team has gone flying up the rankings. And I got three problems with that. Chuck Oliver Show on a Monday. Boy, what a wonderful 2 hours of conversation based around your favorite sport do we have. It's a winner's Monday. You know that. And it's not because it always involves the biggest teams. There are plenty of times that one of the biggest teams does fall. But I realized several years ago, if I can't come up with three guests that are interesting enough on a Monday when we hadn't talked to anybody yet. We got every team that won. We can't come up with three. So it's a winner's Monday, and then Tuesday, fair game. Everybody's available. I was watching only because, Heath, am I being insensitive? I don't remember, like, Section 14 at Jordan-Hare, everybody being wiped out by a lightning strike. Like, I don't remember that happening all over the NFL. I don't remember that happening over college football, but because there were weather delays, literally on the three other games I would rather be watching at that moment, I was like, all right, Vanderbilt, NC State. The first 59-59, I would have told you, I don't think we're going to be talking about Vanderbilt today. Then the final play happened. And so lucky enough, and I was like, I literally texted Heath. I said, check Dave Doran's post game. See if it's going to be as special as I believe it will be. If there was a coach particularly ill-equipped to handle the details, there's an elegant way to do that. There is. There's a right way to do. Do you know there's a right way to recover a fumble? You do. To avoid a knee injury, you tuck it in, and then on your side, your top knee goes over to the ground in front of your bottom knee. Like, there's a way to do everything in football. There's a way to take the safety. You long snap it to the punter or whomever, have him turn around, face out of bounds about a yard in front of the end line, so he can then dig in when the hit comes, and it'll take maybe another second to shove him out of bounds. And then they get the safety and all the times run out. There's a way to do that. NC State didn't execute it correctly. So suddenly, instead of having, I don't know, Ovies or Gilios on, we're going to have Chris Lee from Vandy 247. Jared Curtis, brother, he walked that safety right into that interception. I mean, as if he said, we're running a drill. I want to see you break on a ball on the sidelines. And then he got declared innocent. Clark Lee, if you saw him postgame, he didn't have a whole lot to say positive other than we won the game and I'm happy that we get to learn from a win. TJ Walker will join us. Louisville, goodness gracious. He's ESPN Louisville. He works on the UK post-game show. We've had TJ on before. Folks, that didn't look like a fluke to me. It looked like Kentucky was really physical. And it looked like Texas A&M, I know they had injuries at wide receiver. Did you see the targets that Mario Craver got? Go look at the number of targets Craver. It's what I would have done. Marcel Reed didn't follow through on it, though. Had the right idea. But we will talk UK. They dominated Texas A&M at second half when a week earlier it had been the second half at home against Bama that the game got stretched out the other way. So we're going to talk a little Kentucky Wildcats today, and boy, do they earn it. Brett Noiseworthy, close personal friend of mine. Ole Miss Radio Network, WHBQ, Memphis, Heritage Station, first station to play Elvis Presley. Dewey Phillips. So all these years later, they have Brett Norwell.

0: like almost as impactful. Brett Norsworthy is on. And so we'll have our good friend Brett on, not to talk about the Memphis Tigers. We're going to talk about Ole Miss because he does pre and post and the whole network and all that. What a monster win. For who? Pete Golding, sure. Is he not like 19th in line, though? Because Pete Golding, if he would have lost on Friday, if Ole Miss would have lost, there would have been other Pete Golding opportunities. And I would have said, well, he only coached in, what would that have been? His like sixth game? Well, he's only coaching the sixth game. So he didn't beat, you know, top whatever, five or six LSU. He would be so far back in line. It's a huge win for him. It is an in-the-moment, immediate huge win for every player on that team because they're living this season. They're not like Pete Golding, despite what we've seen in college football recently. They can't coach for, you know, 15, 20 years. That's what Pete Golding, they're not going to hang around college football that long. So for the players on this, huge. Can I say, I don't know, with the Ole Miss, quote, community, the guy or gal who, do you know Ben Ingram? Major League Baseball announcer, Braves play-by-play. Ole Miss guy, and I asked him after the Hugh Freeze era ended if it was worth it. They don't have to consider. He considered it. He's like, oh, was it worth it? Well, we beat Bama twice. Nobody has to get, for the Ole Miss community, there's nothing to consider. That win, it was 100% pure sweetness. It was your dub. So everybody, what a big dub. And the reward for Ole Miss, I mean, it's kind of like everybody else in the SEC. All right, what do we get for our troubles? You need to go to the swamp to play a team. Heath, how did you divide up your Saturday? And I'm sure you had a DVR and so you caught up, but did you watch Florida, your alma mater, versus Auburn, or did you go with the herd like I did and watch LSU?
1: I'm a little different than you, Chuck. I do the four at once thing.
0: How?
1: I'm good at it.
0: No, you're not.
1: I promise I am.
0: We're humans. We're barely able to single task. Do you understand that?
1: There's very rarely times in games where they're all doing something at the same
0: time. Oh, God. Okay, anyway, well, I didn't do that. I just worked the DVR. That score was close with Florida and Auburn. Heath, there wasn't one moment of that game I really thought Auburn was coming back and going to win, and they had it. They made some plays, and they had some electric moments. They were chasing the entire night, and Florida looked more physical, I'll say 90% of those plays. Like, for a game that was pretty close on the scoreboard, I was looking at it going, yeah, I feel a whole lot different about the Gators right now than I do Auburn.
1: If you're going to believe that somebody's going to come back, you've got to believe that they can get stops. And that's the big thing for Auburn, was that with the athletes Florida's got, if Florida can block you, you have a problem no matter who you are. And Florida was blocking Auburn. So, yeah, there was never a feeling you could make up the gap.
0: Yeah, there was, like, there could have been a missed field goal that was returned for something. There could have been a tip pass at the very end, or the zebra blew a call. Like, there could have been a bailout at the very end and Auburn won. There wasn't a minute of that game I looked at and thought Auburn's better than Florida. So Florida's rolling along. Their new hire seems to have worked, and they're going to be home in the big middle-of-the-day stage against Ole Miss this coming weekend. Can't wait. And the Rebels are the team that has gone flying up the rankings. And when I say I have three problems with that, Ole Miss was 7 or 8, depending on the coaches' poll is ridiculous. I now realize how ridiculous it is. In the days when I was growing up, 70s, 80s, like back when the earth was still cooling, it was ridiculous then because we didn't have internet or cable TV and a lot of, whatever. Coaches poll. Now it's even more ridiculous because there's so many more teams playing and you have to be so much more prepared and blah, blah, blah. So coaches have no idea really what's going on with other teams in their conference. Much less, hey, Arizona State, are they 23 or 25? What do you think? That's so the coaches poll, I put that out. The media, as just a general barometer about what we feel regarding college football, that's all this is. If you saw the media poll come out, Ole Miss gone flying up the rankings. Number 4 in the brand new AP college football rankings. They should be number 1. The three problems I got with the rankings are the three teams in front of them, Notre Dame, Georgia, and Texas, and I got no issues. I have no giant questions about Notre Dame, Georgia, or Texas. Ole Miss has the best resume. And we usually wait until, I don't know, like October or November. Rankings are so silly, we should wait until deep in the year. At least give the playoff committee credit. They did wait until the year started. And they did say, last week doesn't exist. Something that still lingers in the AP is, well, I can't move them up too much and I can't drop this other team too much. If there was no ballot until yesterday in the AP, I hope Ole Miss would have been one. When I say got the best resume and it's not close, there are a bunch of other 3-0 teams. There are 3-0 teams in the SEC and the Big Ten. Ole Miss has beaten two ranked opponents so far, and neither of those teams strike me as top 25 posers. Louisville? Yeah, Louisville plays. Louisville works. LSU lost that game. They're in the wood chipper because here comes an angry Texas A&M team that we've already talked about getting worn out by Kentucky. This 9-game slate and the expanded conference, I'm in. This is so close, especially after the first 2 weeks are gone, to like an NFL feel for the schedule. It's not quite there. It's so close. I don't know if the Eagles, like week 9, could play the Montreal Alouettes. Then that's kind of like when you get to play Ball State for homecoming in November. But there was so much that impressed me about Trinidad Chambliss in the first game against Louisville because he wasn't perfect, and then he got perfect. And it was on a string. And the Louisville defense, which I think I kind of like or I will like, brother, they didn't know if it was coming or going. Then they had the at-home beatable opponent, and they beat. Then LSU came in, and we all watched. I assume we did. He thinks he watched, but he didn't. He, like, part of his brain can acknowledge there was something happening with little fuzzy powder blue people and little fuzzy white people. But other than that, he doesn't really understand because you can't do four games at once. They've beaten two ranked teams so far, and both of those teams look like they could be real problems in the bracket. The reason this past Saturday's game happened, the 32-24 spilling over with drama and huge plays, the reason that dub for the Rebels happened, Trinidad Chambliss was better. And I will give you three different situations, okay? Three specific types of plays where Chambliss was better. Why did we succeed? Because our guy was better. And he may be the best guy in college football. Now, like, if we have Heisman rankings, kind of got to be Trinidad Chambliss. Some of us were very put off, and he went to a local judge and won his eligibility. I wouldn't complain him one bit about getting to watch that kid play quarterback in college Saturday night. I don't know anybody else who was. And a lot of us had issues, hand raised. That's not fair, and I don't think he should have been declared eligible. I'm in now. Once it's kind of like your best friend getting engaged. Once he's engaged to her, you're on board. Once the gavel came down, I was like, all right, I get Trinidad. We'll see how this goes. But I get Trinidad, and I think I'm kind of excited about it. And then Saturday happened. So three different specific situations, three different types of plays he would make. The first one was Trinidad get it to his guy downfield despite good coverage by LSU. I mean, the guy might have been covered. Sometimes LSU would have numbers, and he still got it to his guy. So solid coverage by a talented LSU defense that is well coached, he'd still get it to his guy. When pressure was coming, he had it figured out. So he really turned the pressure, and LSU's super talented. They had the nation's leader in sacks coming into the game. So they were going to get theirs at some point. Trinidad made them pay. And that's to stay in the pocket. You're bringing pressure. I know where I'm going with the ball. And they had a new stud emerge for a lot of people. Winnie Watkins got his, as well as, again, a no name that most of us like, who's he? And then the third situation, when he would just take off and run. So three different ways LSU was doing what they should. We've got good coverage. We might even have 2-on-1 or 3-on-2. So we got good. We did our job in the secondary. We did our job in the pass rush. We did our job and flushed him out of the pocket. Gain of 12. He was amazing. And that was not against an overmatched opponent in a paycheck game that's just a one-off. That was against an extremely talented, well-coached, motivated LSU team. And they were on fire as that game, especially we all watched it play out. At first, you're like, okay, this was a bigger – I wasn't expecting to think, hey, this is a really big moment. In LSU, you can kind of see it a little bit. Trinidad was fabulous. And when you take a team like LSU, when you take their best like three or four, I mean haymakers, and all of a sudden everybody's kind of looking at each other in the stands and it's a lot quieter than it was in the first quarter. A lot of times when you take that, you don't come back from that. I'll be dang if LSU didn't. I mean, excuse me, Ole Miss didn't. And then they made the play on Sam Leavitt at the end. Just an amazing performance. And again, so many positive things about the Rebels. Trinidad Shambles first and foremost, and we should suspect that. He's the quarterback and a Heisman candidate. He's the Heisman winner right now. If they gave it after 3 weeks, it'd be Trinidad Shambles, no doubt. He was just so, so great. All right, we will take a short break and jump into this next.
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4: Always try to do that. It's a winner's Monday, so we're going to talk mostly UGA here. But when I say credit, Tim Kramsey, do you think those people know who he is, Heath?
5: Gonna go with no.
4: Yeah, he's the Arkansas OC. In title, like his business card, he can hand it out. Say that. Ryan Silverfield, do you think most people know who he is? Not for the greatest of reasons, not over the last couple of weeks. But I will give credit. I don't know. Maybe it's the OC. Maybe it's Silverfield, as he's the Wizard of Oz. He's the man behind the curtain with all the levers. Maybe there's some junior whiz kids on the staff. Heath, I always love me a good script. And it, honestly, it is the first thing that you know you'll be able to control. They haven't seen us live. I get a script. Yeah, but they're way better than us. Yeah, but the power of them having not seen us. If you look at Arkansas versus Utah, that was not a very good night for them. 43-10 was the final. Arkansas had a lead. Because of Arkansas' script versus Utah, they got the opening possession. 14 plays, 64 yards, 7 minutes, 16 seconds, and God bless them, they got 3 points. They got on the scoreboard. Versus UGA, I don't know who's in charge. Eli Drinkwitz, do you remember him like way, way, way back ago? He said on the 2010 Auburn National Championship staff, he was on it. He got a ring. And he laughs. He says, they sent me for coffee. He says, I would come back with lunches. I don't know if there's an Eli Drinkwitz somewhere down there against Georgia. They ran 10 plays. Took 4 minutes and 22 seconds off the clock. And decided to be aggressive. They lost 45-17, so I was fine with it. I had a feeling they were going to lose big, so decided to be aggressive. Had a 4th and 5 on the UGA 38 and said, all right, we're in. Then it finished 45-17. Arkansas, see, you've got to have a counterpunch. And for somebody like Mike Bobo, for somebody who's the, like John Summerall, like Buster Faulkner, do you know what their counterpunch is after you've seen the script? The players. What's your counterpunch? I'm going to give it to Jaden Ball. What's your counterpunch? I'm going to throw it to Vernell Brown. Okay, that's a pretty good counterpunch. For Arkansas, it is so clear to me. They can gin up some offense. You give them a week, they can figure you out for a script and an opening possession and probably get points. Against Georgia, they couldn't. Georgia got that ball, and I mean, they were so efficient. Right down the field, and it was the start of the day. 45-17 was the final. What's up, Heath?
5: Well, Chuck, I will say this. When you have a game like we had between LSU and Ole Miss, one of the things that's always fascinating to keep an eye on is the aftermath of the game. Like, it's very easy for a game like that to have effects on you, make you lose a game the next week. And so the other thing is, if it's a very physical game, you know, what did you lose? And fortunately, it's at least better reports than it could be on a couple of key guys from that game. Kiwan Lacy, according to reporting, MRI on his shoulder, and the injury is not expected to be long term, but he might not be able to go against Florida. Chuck, they're a dog against Florida. That's not an accident. Part of it is that Florida looked good, but part of it is also Vegas is pricing in the idea, hey, an emotional win like that and everything that came with it, that's going to come at some degree of cost for the next week against the Gators, and you've got a coach in Pete Golding that we don't know how Pete Golding is going to handle the weekly ins and outs of keeping your guys on a level keel. Can he do that? He may be able to, but it's not a proven commodity right now.
4: No, and he may do his job perfectly fine, and they still lose to a really dangerous

0: team on the road. Like, he could do everything he's supposed to. And I don't know, Dallas Wilson makes a couple of plays. Like, that's the kick in the pants of being in the SEC. Do your job at a high level. We're going to grade you differently. But this is a tall task, suddenly, Ole Miss at Florida, even more than we thought.
1: Yeah, look, Florida, I think what people have seen now with Florida is this. Is Florida a good enough team to make the playoffs? Probably not, especially with their schedule. But it's like Ernie Shavers was always supposedly the hardest puncher anywhere. Just the hardest pure puncher. Not the best boxer, the hardest puncher. And so you knew if you got in the ring with that guy, one punch, if you just ever were wrong, you could wind up getting KO'd. Florida offensively right now is kind of Ernie Shavers. Like, if you get in a game with Florida and you play really well, but you have a turnover here, and boy, one time we get that holding penalty and
0: they're dangerous,
1: throws you off stride, like, they could just go stride for stride with you, shootout, and beat you. So I don't think anybody's going to look at a trip to Florida, especially, and say, sounds like fun.
0: And after 3 weeks, do you know what you think about Alex Golish? Because I'm still kind of percolating. Don't you think you know what about John Summerall?
1: Yeah, I think,
0: like, doesn't it look like it's in the program's in good hands?
1: Yes, it does. Also want to note the other side of the coin from that game for big injuries, Chuck. Tre'Davious Green, his mom saying on Facebook, did not tear any ligaments in his leg. Said nothing torn, but has, quote, bad sprains and bruises. So it sounds like we won't see Tre'Davious Green right away, but maybe we will see him again. And there were a lot of people concerned we might not.
0: He looked like RoboCop the other night.
1: Yeah,
0: until he didn't.
1: He's such a terrific player, and so you would hate that for him, for his long term and his short term, if he couldn't play. Sounds like we'll see him again. We don't know when, though.
0: I would like to see, wasn't it Janelle Aguero that got two licks on him? God bless him. He wanted a second one after the first big hit on Tre'Davious, and he dealt it out. I would wonder how Janelle Aguero is right now.
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0: College football, Chuck Oliver Show. It's what we do year-round. 9 states, 71 sticks. I told you we have standards. I will not be so negative that, like, 70-something teams are going to win every Saturday. We can find some who won to talk about, even though we want to talk about Lane Kiffin and all that. Well, on a Winter's Monday, we are talking about Vanderbilt, and that includes Jared Curtis. He was not completely, like, his whole game wasn't that pass at the end. And it wasn't a good start. He did a lot of really good things in sort of the middle 70% of the game. And then he had a freshman moment. He also didn't have much of a run. That's his first start ever. That's also the first time he's led Vanderbilt in rushing. I need that to change, but it can change against the backdrop of a victory. And that is pretty much what Clark Lee wanted to talk about after the game. Let's welcome on right now from Vandy 247. Get him in the digital world is Chris Lee. Chris, what's up, friend?
15: Hey, good morning. It was an interesting week, and that I've covered some strange games, and I've never covered one quite like that.
0: Yeah, did you have the headline or the story already written a little bit? Did you have to backspace or delete an entire paragraph?
15: Oh yeah, I mean I had it. I had a lot of it written. and here's the thing: like when you're writing ahead. You guys know this, of course,
0: oh, yeah.
15: In the media, and I keep binoculars with me in the press box to, you know, if I really want to watch offensive line play or get a look at a play in a far corner of the field from me or whatever. And usually in that spot, I've got those on because it's on the far end of the field from us at the other hash. And I'm watching something. I just thrown in the towel by that point. Like I knew that they had one more play, but you're like, surely they'll just take a safety. They'll do the free kick or whatever. Now that was a little bit treacherous because there was a wind. It was causing a little bit of a problem they had to kick into, and they weren't. NC State wasn't kicking the ball well. I presume they would have kicked off instead of punted, because if you punt, you're going to have a problem. I don't know if that played anyway into the calculus. I don't think it did. I think I'm overthinking it here. But you did have a chance there, but it was so remote that my head is already in my story and trying to get it done as quickly as I can. I think everybody in the press box was in that spot. And I think when it happened, we all just had this delayed reaction because we saw it and they're celebrating. And I think it took us all a good 5 seconds to process because it just was so, everybody knew like that's the one thing you can't do. You've got a veteran quarterback. Surely he's not going to do that. And then he went and did that.
0: Talking with Chris Lee, Vandy 247. So as I was saying in the opener, and you're already on the line there, Jared Curtis did other things on Saturday, and some of them are really awesome. It was his first career start. Let's talk about the positive. From the pocket, he could fling it. Also talk about the ground game if you want to, although I'm a little less enthusiastic about my quarterback in the SEC doing that.
15: Yeah, I think the thing that impresses me, Chuck, is just the not only the velocity, but he can throw a platform. He can throw running, not to his arm side, and he can throw

0: but just the line. It's not just the arm strength that I think they've had trouble catching the ball, by the way. Now that they're seeing 80% of Jared Curtis in practice, I think that helps. But he gets the ball where he wants it. The running, it reminds me a lot of Tim Tebow. He will take guys on. You're right. I don't know that you want to see him doing that, but you kind of needed it Saturday. I say it's Tebow. I think he's a little more athletic than Tebow was. He's got a little bit of shiftiness to him, maybe a little bit more than Tebow had. Again, he doesn't use it a lot because he just takes guys head on. But when what made their offense click last year is you had a guy behind center that you didn't know if he was going to run it or he was going to throw it, but you had to be scared of both those options, and that's what made them really tough. And I think that's what makes Jared Curtis really tough to stop, and I think we're only seeing the beginning of it.
1: Talk a little bit about the receiver core, because they hadn't been, super duper on every play. Has anybody emerged that on 3rd and 7, you're saying, I know who he's going to now? It's only been off the bench twice and then one start where he went the whole way, but is there any connection there?
0: Well, I think Junior Shell is your guy if he can catch the ball, which has been an issue for him.
1: Yep.
0: He had 5 drops last week. This week, he only had 1. And again, I think that this is the time where Curtis was taking 40% of the reps in practice up until the Delaware game or up to the Delaware game. And then they flipped it. He's now taking 80% of the reps. I think you got receivers in practice who are, seeing a Nolan Ryan fastball from one guy and kind of a changeup from the other guy in Blaze Berlewitz. And you've seen guys drop balls from both guys. I just wonder if seeing such a different look week in and week out has been an adjustment. Now that maybe you see Curtis, maybe you're going to see fewer drops. That was the case Saturday. Sherrill's your guy if he can hang on to it. He was better at it. Tristan Brown kind of emerged. I'm shocked they've not gotten more out of Joe Corey Thomas or Cole Adams. Adams was their second best receiver, I thought, in spring practice. He got sick. Then he got hurt in fall camp. I think he just maybe fell behind other guys and is working back. Thomas has just been a complete bust. Had a couple of good scrimmages where he flashed, but since then, just almost nothing. I don't know if there's a health issue there that they're not telling us, but it's kind of astonishing. Yeah, it's been a disappointing room, and I think it's hurt them too that Cole Spence has not been available. They might get him from Auburn. They said they might. I would be really surprised. That's a guy that can help them too out of the tight end room if they can get him back.
1: One stereotype we have about Vanderbilt, even in the toughest days, I don't know, Jamie Winburn was running around hitting people. They were always tough on defense, always good tacklers, blah, blah, blah. They've given a bunch of explosive plays. Tell me what you think about the defense so far.
0: Big disappointment, Chuck. They've given up explosive plays. They don't tackle well. Guys are vacating assignments. It's not what I expected. Just the degree of discipline there with them that I thought we'd see, we haven't seen. Now, look, the bright lining is they can get after the passer at times. And, of course, that was the biggest play of Saturday's game when Miles Capers, takes part in a sack that wins them the game. Now, NC State was able to pick up the blitz. And C.J. Bailey, being a veteran quarterback for 99% of the game, made them pay. He would throw where the blitz was coming from, and Steve Gregory just kept calling them. We weren't quite sure why. And then when they backed off those a little bit and would send 3 or 4 guys, better things happened for them, and they got a big stop with about 2 minutes left to set up the Curtis drive that we thought was going to win the game that didn't. So I think maybe there's some adjustments in there. I think the bright side is they can get after some guys with Nick Moraldi and Capers and all that, but they've got to be more careful and maybe a little less deliberate in showing their hand and is doing the same thing over and over, because, man, it sure bit them on Saturday.
1: So Vanderbilt, in recent years, they don't sweat Auburn. It's way early. Give me a lean, like 5 days ahead of the Commodores going down to Jordan-Hare. Tell me what you're thinking.
0: Leaning Auburn, defense wasn't good against Florida, but Vanderbilt doesn't run the ball the way Auburn does, the way that Florida does. Byron Brown is erratic, I guess, is a good way to put it. Has lit it up against American Conference-type opponents. Maybe not so much against the kinds of teams you're going to play in the SEC. But you've also got some inconsistency on Vanderbilt's side out of the quarterback position, maybe more upside there. But look, you saw freshman mistakes from Jared Curtis. There were three turnovers. One of them I didn't think was that bad because it was basically a punt thrown into the wind, which was giving both teams problems at times there. But my point is, Byron Brown's played a lot of football at this level. Jared Curtis hasn't. Auburn's at home, really needs one. I think my lean is Auburn, but I was surprised. I think the line that came out was 9.5. That feels like a lot.
1: Yeah, Auburn went 51 years without losing to Vanderbilt, and Vanderbilt's taken, for whatever you care, four of the last six. So that's not nothing. Brother, I appreciate you coming on. It's always wonderful stuff, man.
0: Yeah, likewise. Thanks for having me.
1: All right, good stuff there. Again, Chris Lee, Vanderbilt, 247. So that's a lot of it ancient history. Going back to 1956, Auburn beat Vanderbilt every time they played for 51 years. Well, they played like, I don't know, 20 times. Vanderbilt's got the lead in the series. So Vanderbilt, again, they don't sweat this game. That's an attitude change. That's for sure. So they come off a big win, improbable. The game was over. I thought it. So did everybody associated with Vanderbilt. And when I asked Chris Lee about did he already have the story written, everybody, when you're sitting there, you in a press box, it's been a minute for me before since I've done game reports, but I can look around. I know what everybody's doing. You're trying to get ahead so that as quickly as possible, you can add a quote right here, which is why there's so many questions after. Coach, talk about, because I need you to talk about this exact thing that I have in my story already. So you want to get all that done, and then there's a play where you go, all right, backspace, backspace, backspace, backspace. Ever so often that happens as well. And I thought that game was done, even giving them the 2 points and whether it was a free kick. I thought you should take 6 seconds off. You should be able to, should have been able to. And that just wasn't the case. All right. So good job. Appreciate Chris coming on there. Thank you for Heath scheduling that. We're going to take a quick break and we come back and wrap up Hour 1 next. What's happening at Harris in North Carolina? We're happening at Harris, North Carolina. That's right, the Chuck Oliver Show. We cut the ribbon a few years back at the great new Caesars Sportsbook at Harris Cherokee in Cherokee, North Carolina. The very next month, we went to Harris Valley River, about an hour away in Murphy. 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
9: Jay Bailey has 6 seconds to burn here. Bailey is tackled with a ball. The ball came out, and Vanderbilt recovered the football. Caden Daniels forced a fumble, and Vanderbilt has won it.
10: It's not supposed to happen. And we're 45 minutes into the show, and I didn't even mention Mississippi State. They're 3-0. My team's not. I don't know. Is your team? Mississippi State is. And they've gone on the road and beat a salty enough, really flawed South Carolina team. Can I say Lenora Sellers is a flawed quarterback? Like, there's a lot there. I don't know if Shane will be part of it. Heath, there's a lot there. Will Shane be part of whatever's there very much longer, you think?
11: I mean, the reality is you look at their schedule – and credit to Mississippi State. Mississippi State is much better maybe than people realized. Mario Taylor has really put some energy into that team. But, Chuck, I mean, you just look at the next five games and you say, okay, well, if you didn't beat that team at home coming off a big emotional win where you got out to a 16-zip start, that's the thing. You caught them exactly like you expected to. They take a big, important win in Minnesota. Now they're coming on the road for a second time. They're not used to that. And you get out to a 16-zip lead in front of your home fans and then just blow the game the way that they did, it's very hard to come back from that. It's hard to pump air into the balloon. Now, they have played Alabama super close the last 2 years. Go and beat an Alabama this week. And
10: they get a trip there.
11: But you're going to now have to do something that is bigger than what you just failed to do to reverse the tide. And if they don't reverse the tide, I don't see how you can ask fans to buy in that – No. After Lenora Sellers, after Dylan Stewart, after Nick Harbor, that's when things will get really good. I don't know how you're going to be able to do that. And it's an AD who, second year, looking to put his stamp on things. It's going to be very tough. Again, nobody dislikes Shane Beamer over there. They want him to succeed, but Shane knows the game as well as anybody. In this SEC, you're either ascending or it's a problem. And right now, there's very few programs you could point to and say, that program doesn't look like it's ascending, and you, by losing that game, people are wondering about.
10: Luck is a tough thing to define and for me to even get on board in. I think there's a reason everything. Vanderbilt had an enormous stroke of fortune. They're undefeated. That seems like a program that is ascending. Even with Diego. Now, again, I understand what happened in the final segment. There's a general feel –

0: to a program. And so I got to agree with Heath on that. I said Jared Curtis earlier that he had done good things as well, and he had. If you care about numbers, and I do, it was a tough start, and then it was a really good, like 70, 75% middle. And so he went close to 300 yards. He was off target, scattershot on a few throws, but you see all the talent there. And like I said, he also had to lead the team in rushing, so there's that. Mention Ole Miss may have somebody emerging. Treylon Ray, do you remember way back, 2013, the Auburn team that played for the national championship? Remember Melvin Ray? This is his cousin. So Treylon Ray, or nephew, excuse me, nephew. Treylon Ray had his big game, and he had been at West Virginia and had he had a good career blooming. And then last year he had transferred in the portal, and so he was on last year's team, played a little bit, but was mostly on special teams. Wasn't on special teams the other night. 7 catches, 115 yards. I got to admit, I had not paid a lot of attention. I didn't know much about Treylon Ray going into that. And so there you go. We had mentioned that early in the game, and especially when LSU started its comeback, wowzer, Tre'Dez Green. It was a real good display of he's not just a tight end who can run like a receiver. He's a receiver who's just huge. And so he is a tight end, but that kid, it wasn't those boom, boom. Sometimes with a tight end who can run like a receiver, it's like Frankenstein steps. Big, that's not Tre'Dez. Tre'Dez is just huge, and he's going that way. And he got clean pops, but he took a couple of shots. And like I said, I think both of them were Aguero. And so looked like a knee injury, and it could have been maybe a lot worse than they're expecting now. But again, Treylon Ray did a good job of emerging for Trinidad Shambles as they got that dub. What's up, Heath?
1: All right, so Chuck, just the numbers to drive home again how completely improbable that Vanderbilt win was and why none of us had really ever seen anything quite like it. In the last 20 seasons before that game, teams with the football and the lead with 10 seconds to go were 1,046-1. That's it. Only one time had somebody lost a game under those circumstances. And the time was Michigan against Michigan State, where they opted to try and punt, and Michigan State blocked the punt and returned it for a touchdown. That was it. We've never seen anything like that. There's a reason that people immediately started trying to reach for something similar and wound up having to go all the way back to Joe Pisarcik in the NFL in the 70s, because it had just never, ever happened. And the fact that it was C.J. Bailey, again, a guy who's in his third year as a starter, makes it even more improbable. Like, you would expect if that is going to happen, it's going to be some kind of a panicky moment. No, I mean, it's entirely hard to understand how that went that way. A couple other things from the weekend that, again, I think bear a little bit of extra attention. The Oklahoma Sooners won their football game. So I guess I could talk about them here because I know you like to try and keep it as much as possible to the winners. So they won. I don't know that that felt like much of a win for them, but they won against New Mexico, 14-6. And this is a quote, Chuck. John Mateer hit Satania for a pass there. There was a key play in the game. This is a verbatim quote. Mateer said he heard fans, quote, screaming and knew someone had to be open, and that's when he saw him. I'm going to go ahead and say it's probably not a good idea if the way that your quarterback is able to eventually find an open receiver is the crowd sees him and screams loud enough that he notices the crowd is screaming and finds the receiver. I am not sure that method is going to work as well against a non-New Mexico defense.
0: He's been as miserably inaccurate as any big-time quarterback I've watched this year. He's been horribly inaccurate this year. And there's other problems, believe me, and I'll talk about him a little later in the show. He has been awful this year.
1: And honestly, I don't know that they have a good answer for what to do on the backside of this, at least in the short term. I mean, like, it's Oklahoma. There's no reason they can't recruit a quarterback. But for this year, this is pretty much what their answer is. And boy, it doesn't look like it's going to be a good enough answer. Also, did you see, you mentioned Arkansas there. Did you see what Kirby Smart had his folks doing during the game against Arkansas?
0: Specifically,
1: he had guys doing drills against Arkansas during the fourth quarter. The defensive linemen were doing drills. And Kirby Smart said they're not getting enough work. And that's why they were doing drills during the game. We talked about this last week, that Ryan Silverfield had made some comments about Georgia's program that didn't appreciate. This is not Jeff Collins before the game having Georgia Tech players lifting weights on the sidelines before a football game, which was one of the dumbest things that anyone's ever done. This is not that. This is in the fourth quarter. They're literally doing drills like it's a July walkthrough of some kind during the game, Chuck. In his own way, I'd say Kirby there was dropping a little more disrespect than if he had actually run up the score, which he clearly could have done had he wanted to. I would say that. So yeah, we're not getting enough work during this SEC conference game is its own form of disrespect that's more powerful.
0: Well, you know, you didn't get any on Friday. It was a travel day, so maybe a walkthrough. And on Sunday, that's treatment, and you have a day off, and you get to watch film or get the new game report or the new game plan, whatever. And so if you don't get work on Saturday, and that's the case, it was after that first drive, I said Georgia was so brutally efficient. And I'll credit the Hogs. They had a good script to open the game, and then there was no answer after that. And it's not an even fight as well. They probably did about as well as they could getting into position to go for it on a fourth down to extend a drive and maybe get a lead. After those plays were run, Georgia's like, all right, we got these guys. We know it.
1: And look, this stat is a function in part of the fact that frequently Georgia opened with a decent opponent, often played South Carolina in week two or three of the season. So an SEC game in those first 3 weeks. So all of that has to be taken into account. However, first time in Georgia program history, they've scored 45 plus in their first three games. That for a team that did not have a lot of buildup on offense, that does get your attention, especially when Kirby has historically pulled the horns in some of those early games, not really let them score a bunch of points. It does seem like maybe there's at least an effort to build a lot of confidence in the offense early in the year, if nothing else.
0: After the first week, there was a cocked eyebrow, but there was no trend you could look at. After the second week and now the third week, yeah, you can look at the huge favorite against an overmatched opponent that has a chance to put up a number, apparently to impress the playoff committee, they are.
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